0: the United States playing again tomorrow. You know, I root for the Italian national team, and they're just a bunch of losers, man. Can't
1: oh, you guys
0: qualify.
1: Haven't lost in the World Cup this year yet.
0: We also haven't qualified.
1: Undefeated.
0: We also haven't qualified for a World Cup since I was 16 years old.
1: So, undefeated in the last two World Cups, maybe the last three World Cups?
0: And the 2020 Euro Cup champions. How does that work? It's painful. It's a painful time to support the Azzurri, but...
1: Oh, wait. Mickey Mouse ring?
0: What, the Euro Cup? No,
1: yeah,
0: I mean...
1: 2020.
0: But it was a... I think if memory serves me correctly, though, I think it's kind of like how they build the World Cup. Like, remember... Oh, my gosh, I forget. It was like Euro 2020, but they didn't play it till like 2021. Like, they kept the branding as Euro 2020, but I
1: feels
0: don't think
1: like a Mickey Mouse championship.
0: You know, I don't think it is. Hey, Giordano.
1: Bubble chip.
0: Standing tall in the PKs against England. It was a good time at the good old Blake Street Tavern when I was watching that one. But yeah, we'll do a little World Cup conversation on the program tonight. Let me ask you this. Why don't we just start there for just a moment? Because you said that you're kind of in and out on it. Like, and I'm curious to get the texter and listener's thought. Hit us up on the Ramos.com text line 303-713-1043. Like, do you get into the World Cup? Like, I was going to shell out big bucks to go see Italy had they qualified. I'm sitting at a car dealership in March as they lose to Bosnia-Herzegovina, like crying, not actually crying, but like furious. And like, I'm sure like everyone in the car dealership's like, what is wrong with this guy? Like watching this World Cup qualifying match. I get really into the World Cup myself. I actually enjoy the game of soccer, which I know is probably not a very popular take, especially in America. Like some people are into it. Some people aren't. I get really into the international soccer though, because I feel like I can lock into the World Cup for 6 weeks. I could lock into the Euro Cup for a month or however long it goes. Are you into the World Cup? Like, is it on your radar? Or is it moving your needle?
1: Well, first I want to say, I think car dealerships probably up there in terms of acceptable places to cry. So I think you're good if you didn't want to.
0: It was
1: bust
0: like, well, they were like, you know, it's going to take 3 or 4 hours or however long it took. I'm like, perfect. You know,
1: I'm sure you weren't the only one in tears there. But no, I get into it for the USA games for sure. I watched last Friday. We beat the brakes off of
0: Paraguay.
1: We got Australia tomorrow. I'll definitely be watching that. And then what, Turkey to round out the pool play
0: I believe you're correct. Their group isn't all that difficult. Let me pull that up while you continue.
1: No, I think at this point, USA is a pretty heavy favorite. So I'll definitely watch tomorrow. I don't watch too many of the random games, I would say. Maybe if Messi's playing, I mean, that's the GOAT, so you got to tune in for that. That's a must-watch TV. Maybe some of the other countries that I'm more into, I'll watch. But... I'll watch more of the games once we get out of pool play, once we get to the round of 32, the round of 16, you know, some games with some bigger stakes. Also, my one big issue with the World Cup pool play, ties, I just can't get over the fact that they
0: good
1: tie.
0: For the wager.
1: Well, not if you bet on ones where it draws its own bet, and then you lose if you bet on one of the other
0: ones. Little 5-1 draws.
1: I don't know. Well, I don't want to bet for it to be a draw either.
0: No,
1: that's boring.
0: I agree. The draws are not ideal. And have you seen all the discourse about these hydration breaks?
1: I have. Well, hydration break is the biggest joke. It's a commercial break.
0: Yeah,
1: it's so
0: exactly
1: they can get some more ad revenue, because in America, they like to put as many commercials as possible. Unfortunately, soccer plays 45 minutes straight and then 45 minutes more. So there's not exactly a lot of opportunities for them to stuff these ads down our throats. So they had to make hydration breaks. And as I say hydration breaks, that was in quotes, because it is a farce and it's just so they can make some more money.
0: Yeah, I think the only time I'm okay with the hydration break, like I hate how it's kind of a one-size-fits-all approach. I don't mind it, like if you're playing in Miami in the middle of July, right? Like when you're in an out, like when it's unbelievably hot and humid and sticky. But it's like, what are you doing a hydration break for in Seattle? Like, SoFi is a covered stadium. So that's all beyond the point. I just get into it, man, because, like, look, this is the down portion of the season for sports. Obviously, Major League Baseball is going on as well. But, like, to me, the World Cup every 4 years is, like, something that I can get excited about. And obviously, like, the national pride with the USA. Like, I root for Italy, but I always root for USA as well. I don't know if that's a bad take for me to have. But
1: it doesn't seem like a conflict of interest. I don't see them playing each other in the World Cup this year. So I think you'll be good.
0: Yeah, well, unfortunately for me. But yeah, no, I agree with you. I think it gets more intriguing when you get to the knockout stage. I mean, some of these games are just like, tonight's a good one between Mexico and South Korea, USA and Australia, as you alluded to. But like, some of them are like Brazil and Haiti. Like,
1: we did get one of those that was incredible, though. Was it Spain and
0: Camp
1: Verde?
0: Spain and,
1: I know it ended up in a draw. That's the most exciting draw probably ever.
0: Guess who was on Spain?
1: Who's on the team?
0: No. Guess who was on Spain?
1: Betting wise. Yeah. What'd you got? Like -3.5 or something?
0: Well, no, I was doing this Conversation for another day. Conversation for another day. But I'm
1: it didn't win,
0: like,
1: I'm guessing.
0: No, you know, Neil Mill's not going to, you know, put my own foot in my mouth with the draw conversation. But, I mean, I'm curious. Like, we already got some text on the text line. People can't stand soccer, this and that. I think it's a fun, like, the World Cup. I'm not talking about the game itself. I'm talking the sporting event that is the World Cup. And we'll get to the Broncos in here in just a moment. I just think it's, I don't know, like, it comes around every 4 years. Like, it's something to wrap your arms around. Like, let me ask you this. For those of you that aren't into soccer, would you maybe be into it a little bit more had Denver been selected as a World Cup host city? Like, would that have moved the needle a little bit for you? Like, one of my favorite bits on social medias right now is, like, guys from Japan, guys and gals from Germany, like, all these people coming over, and they're, like, discovering Costco for the first time. Or they're going
1: That's
0: to Walmart.
1: That's been incredible.
0: Or they're like, there's this restaurant called Texas Roadhouse. Like, you know, like, that to me, it's less about the game, and it's more about what the game does for the community. That's what I enjoy.
1: Oh, it's been incredible to see all that stuff during the, like, pre-World Cup, the warm-up matches or whatever. They were hosting that at College Station in Texas. They were hosting that at Auburn. And all of these European or South Americans getting their minds blown by going to Waffle House in America or having ranch as a dipping sauce or going to a 100,000-seat stadium at Auburn. So the eagle flying around Auburn before the game like they do down there at the War Eagle, Auburn Tigers. So it's been very cool to see the cultures kind of clash and mix. And did you see any of the was it Scotland up in Boston? And
0: they ran out of beer.
1: They ran out of beer. They're doing the chants at Fenway because they all went to a Red Sox game. That's been very cool to see as well. And I know that we had some texts on the text line kind of bashing soccer a little bit. I would say we've also had the opposite side of the spectrum and having texts on the text line being like, why aren't you guys talking about the World Cup more
0: during
1: our show? So I think you're going to get a mixed bag. I don't think it's just the handful of people that just texted in being like, oh, the World Cup sucks. Soccer sucks.
0: Yeah.
1: I think there's a lot of people on both sides.
0: Yeah, I would agree with you, and let me put it in perspective for you. I've hosted, before I was at the Fan, I've hosted like a number of different watch parties and done stuff with other media outlets around town, and, you know, been in bars and restaurants for big sporting events. Like, we're talking Nuggets Game 7s, we're talking Avalanche playoff games, we're talking Nuggets NBA Finals, we're talking Broncos playoff games against the Bills, not this last year because I was working it for us, but the year prior. I was at a bar and restaurant, and I told you this before the show, last Friday for the USA-Paraguay game, it is the most packed establishment I've ever been in for a sporting event. I'm talking Broncos playoffs. I'm talking Nuggets, Avs, Rockies will leave out, big UFC fight. Like, any sporting event that I've gone out to watch, this was without a doubt, and let me be honest here, not even close. I'm talking Broncos Bills 2 years ago, the division, the wild card round in Buffalo. This is the Broncos' first time in the playoffs in a long time. It was packed. I'm not going to say that. It was also cold out because it's in the winter. What I was witnessed on Friday doesn't even compare. It was unbelievable to me to see the energy in the building. And people get up for this stuff, man. I think it's exciting. Like I said, it's a way to kind of bridge the gap, right? Because normally, like, post-NBA Finals, post-Stanley Cup Final, it's like, what do you talk about? What do you watch? Right, you're waiting for Wimbledon, and you're waiting for the U.S. Open, which I'm into both of those as well. But it's like, this to me is just a fun little treat every 4 years. I don't understand the need to bash on it. It's kind of where I'm at.
1: I'm with you on that. I can't remember. It was either Cecil or Dover during their show. They were saying they think soccer can take over as the fourth biggest sport in America.
0: And replace hockey?
1: Yeah, passing hockey. Do you think that's likely to see in the next decade?
0: You know, the hard part about that is, you're saying, like, as a from a fan base perspective, because, like, the hard
1: maybe
0: part is
1: viewing habits.
0: Yeah, like, but
1: they're not going to watch the MLS. They're going to be watching like into the Premier League,
0: Prem League, La Liga, Serie A,
1: Champions
0: whatever it might
1: League,
0: be. Yeah, whatever. Exactly. And it's like, that's the hard part. Is like Christian Pulisic, what I believe he plays for AC Milan right now. Like, even like the homegrown talent doesn't stay here.
1: Well, they shouldn't stay
0: if they're
1: here.
0: Good enough, right? If you're good enough to play in Europe, exactly, you should not stay here. If
1: well, first
0: good
1: of all, the best player in the world plays in the MLS. Just want to throw that out
0: well,
1: there.
0: You know, he's also 38 years old, but he did score a hat trick in his opening.
1: Yeah, only player to have a hat trick in their first game.
0: And I forget
1: MLS
0: who he's tied
1: player.
0: With now. Oh my gosh, I'm forgetting the other player's name. I want to say he played for Germany.
1: The all-time goals?
0: All-time goals in the World Cup.
1: Is it Mbappe?
0: No, it's not. Mbappe is like younger than you and I.
1: Yeah, but this is, I think he's up there.
0: You actually might be right, but no, it's not Kylian Mbappe, who's an absolute stud.
1: I think Mbappe has more than Messi before Messi scored his three, so it might be Mbappe.
0: It might be. I know it's not Mbappe. I believe it's a German player. Maybe Cruz. I forget exactly who it is. But yeah, I mean, Messi, I wanted to go, what the heck was happening? Oh, there was a Nugget playoff game the day Messi was here with Inter Miami. I believe it's either Inter Miami or FC Miami. I forget. You could also put the Ronaldo-Messi debate to bed, too. I mean, Ronaldo hasn't scored in his last 10 international appearances, doesn't score in that. I think they played Algeria in their first game. It's a 1-1 draw for Portugal, who's one of the more stacked teams. Not quite as stacked as Spain, who laid an egg, and France, who's the favorite to win the whole thing. But you're talking about Messi having a World Cup, hat-trick in the first game, Ronaldo laying a goose egg. They are a few years apart as well. Yeah, someone texting near Klaus. I believe I'm saying that correctly. K-L-O-S-E, that's the leader of World Cup goals. I was right, plays for Germany. But yeah, no, I'm into it, man. Like, I was talking to my brother on the way up here, or way down here. I'm like, let's go get some Jersey Mike sandwiches, post up on the couch, and watch this game tomorrow at 1 p.m. Like, I think it's just a great way to spice up your sports life a little bit. I'm not saying you don't even have to be a diehard soccer fan to get into it. Like, that's the thing is, like, there's, like, this weird, I don't know how to describe it necessarily, but there's, like, this edginess of, like, we don't like soccer in this country. We like football. We like when people hit each other. They get touched and they fall down and they roll on their behinds. And it's like, I don't get that. Like, it's a beautiful game and, you know, I get into it. I think it's a very, very fun sporting event.
1: Hey, it's okay. If it's America, sure. But soccer in general is a little too low scoring for my liking. And I'm not one of those people that I need basketball to be 140 to 130, but the fact that we can get 0-0 ties, it just, that bugs me. You're going to watch 90-plus minutes of a sport, and it's going to be 0-0 at the end of it. And I'm a guy that likes baseball. And baseball gets accused of being too slow and not scoring enough. I think baseball's 1,000 times more interesting than soccer. But maybe that's just my background. I was also not very gifted with my feet, so maybe I just am spurned by soccer because I was so bad at it.
0: You know, that's fair. I also think the thing that needs to be said is soccer is actually bigger than the game itself, right? Like, what it means in Europe when you see these English teams, like you think of Leicester City over a decade or probably about a decade ago now, and they won was that 2013, 2014, somewhere around there? I mean, you should have seen Will and James in one of our meetings last year. They're like, what do you guys think is the greatest sports call of all time? And I said, it's Man City winning the Premier League for like the first time in forever with the Aguero goal off the Balotelli assist. Like,
1: and then they said, who? They said, what?
0: Yeah, they were like, no way. Blah. I'm like, watch the goal. Like, and you also have to understand the magnitude. Like, the Aguero goal for Man, and I know Man City is now like the New York Yankees and the Kansas City Chiefs of soccer, right? That's what happens. I believe they're owned by, you know, the Saudi Arabian oil money and all that kind of stuff that kind of comes with that territory. But like, that moment in time, I still get chills watching that goal. Still, it's like that and 3-point shot by LeBron, rebound Bosch out to Allen, bang. Like, those are like the two, when I think of like all-time moment sports calls, it's Ray Allen shot in the corner against San Antonio, and it's the Aguero goal for Man City.
1: Ah, Joe Buck, we'll see you later tonight.
0: That's a good one, too. That's a good one, too. That's an excellent one. I don't know. I have different favorites, but if you have not watched, just look it up. Like, literally on YouTube, just type in Aguero with like 7 O's, and it'll be the first thing that comes up. It is an iconic call.
1: Speaking of, did you see the Coors Light can?
0: Yes, dude. My buddy works for Coors. I need him to get me one of those.
1: Ooh, well, get two.
0: What are they calling
1: it? I would love one.
0: It's like four tall boys in one, or
1: yeah,
0: whatever.
1: I think it's three on top of each other. Not, it's one big can, but it's called, it has like a million zeros in honor of the goal.
0: It's incredible.
1: Call. It's Coors. Those look very cool. I would like to get my hands on one of those.
0: The other thing I would recommend to you, if you're a soccer fan or you're just looking for all-time great sports moments, like, and this actually happened to me because I forget, like, my cable went out or something, or the channel wasn't working. In the last World Cup, when Messi and Argentina were in PKs against France, I had like the American broadcast like was not working for me. So I had to watch the PKs in Spanish. And I literally stopped myself because like I was pumped up. Like, I'm not like a diehard Messi fan or a France fan or anything like that. Zidane headbutt 06, who could forget? But I had to stop myself after Argentina won the game and won the World Cup in PKs. And like, I was like, dude, this announcer is like insane right now, like in a good way. I'm like, he's going crazy. Like, and you can just feel the emotion in his voice and the inflection and everything that kind of comes with it. I'm like, wow. Like, it's just, I don't know, man. I get so into it. I love every 4 years. I love the Euro Cup as well. Italy is a bunch of losers and they're not giving me anything fun to root for here in a while, but I'm into it. I'm excited for USA Australia. I'm all into that.
1: I will say the closest thing I think we have in America to soccer culture is college football.
0: Yes.
1: And college football is absolutely incredible. So if we're comparing those two, I'm sure the soccer culture is absolutely incredible over there. And I think it's awesome that it's in U.S. and we're getting to see all these different cultures kind of clash. I think U.S. is almost, and this might be because I live here and I'm a little biased, I think the U.S. is like the perfect place to have the World Cup, because we get to see all of these different cultures mixed, like I said, and we have just so many beautiful sports stadiums and beautiful cities that we get to show off.
0: Yeah, no, I'm with you. It's really cool too. Like, it's not just the U.S., right? Like, you got the couple venues in Canada, you got Mexico City, and all that kind of stuff. Like, I think it's a really well put together event. Like, corruption previously from FIFA aside, like, you know, that was a big talking point. I know leading up to this, I read a big expose in the New York Times about it as well. And yeah, no, I think it's incredible, man. And I would challenge anyone there that is not into soccer in general just to give the World Cup a chance. Like, go out and watch a game with a fan base. Like, just see what it means to so many people and realize, at least to me, it's not just about the game. It's more than a game. It's about, you know, uniting people in a common place. And I know we say this about football and all these other sports, but like, there's a different energy that it comes with when it comes to soccer, in my opinion. I don't know how to explain it. I've been into it since I was a kid. And, yeah, no, it's awesome. It's absolutely awesome. I like what you're talking. It's like a melting pot of cultures in the city right now, you know, and you bring it, like, I have a buddy of mine who was working in Qatar leading up to the last World Cup and all that kind of stuff. Right. I remember Germany back in the day, and what was it? Russia in 18. Like, it seems like it's a well put together venue. So, or not venue, but location, destination, all that kind of stuff. All right. Since we're kind of, you know, having some fun here in the opening segment, did you watch the UFC card by chance over the weekend?
1: I did. I went to bed before it ended, which I was a little upset about, because the last fight seemed like it was the best.
0: The Colorado kid, Justin Gaethje.
1: It was a long weekend. I was tired. It was late. It was a Sunday. I had to, you know, get my mind right for the work week here. So I missed the Gaethje fight, which I was really upset about, because
0: you missed plus 350 is what you missed.
1: That is true. But yeah, I saw the first, there's seven. I probably saw the first five, I think.
0: Yeah.
1: And then called it. So, but no, it was a great fight. In the views you got with the White House in the back lights and the whole structure, absolutely incredible. I was not a fan of the people out there saying, like, oh, what a, you know, political travesty and all that stuff. It wasn't really political, in my opinion, watching the whole thing. They showed Trump at the very beginning, but that was about it. After that, it was just about how
0: cool the fights
1: were.
0: He was out there with the fighters after they do, like, the. Let me just say this, because it was a very divisive, is that the right way to say that word? It was a very compelling topic on social media, right? And I want to come out here and say, like, I am looking at this UFC bout from a completely sports fan's perspective. Like, I don't care to engage in the political discourse that surrounds it. Like, if you want to do that, by all means. I thought it was a really, really cool event. Like, now, is it a bit ridiculous for the president of the United States to put something on like that? Like, sure. Like, it's a bit extravagant, but that's what you get in this day and age, right? Like, welcome to the big 2-6. Like, that's where we're at in the world. But I agree with you all that the production value was awesome, man. Like, Justin Gaethje, like, walking out of the Oval Office and, like, that shot. And I forget what they did, but, I don't want to get it wrong with the military, but, like, they did a really good job of just, like, making this feel, like, larger than life. And you talk about the ambiance and the scenes, and, like, I, you know, I was watching it with some buddies, and I thought it was really cool, man. And, like, at the end of the day, like, it's entertainment. Again, take the political stuff out of it however you'd like. I'm not going to judge anyone for their political opinions, but, like, as a pure spectator who enjoys watching the UFC consistently, I thought it was really cool. And just real quick on Justin Gaethje, Jake Shapiro disagreed with me when I texted him this on Monday. We're talking about what we want to do for our show, Shapiro and Piro, here on the Denver Sports YouTube channel. I mean, I would think, at least of the modern athlete, is, like, Justin Gaethje, not, like, he's got to be in the conversation for the Mount Rushmore of local athletes. Athletes that, you know, live and represent Colorado. I believe he went to high school in Stafford, Arizona, if I remember correctly. But he lives out, like, in, I think
1: he's out in Arvada.
0: Somewhere out there. I've seen him up the hill, you know.
1: Oh, you've seen him?
0: Yeah. Like, you know, he's a Colorado guy, you know. He's a Colorado guy all the way through and through. And, I mean, like, obviously, we know what we have with Mikayla Shiffrin and, like, some of these other incredible athletes like Philip Lindsay.
1: I was going to ask if you have him ahead of Phil.
0: But, like, I could make an argument, and I'm not trying to take away, like, I don't know skiing and all, like, those winter sports as much. Like, obviously, I know football, but, like, winning a championship belt in the UFC with the legit, like, it's not like football season, right? Where, like, Phil got his opportunity. I'm not tearing down Phil whatsoever, but it's just the difference. Like, Phil gets his opportunity, albeit it's a different road than most people. right? You make the practice squad, you work your way up undrafted, all that kind of stuff, right? And then you get your opportunity, you make the most of it. The politics of getting a championship fight in the UFC are so different, right? Because it's got to be Dana White. It's got to be the matchmakers. It's got to be this person, that person. You got to put butts in seats. Like, there's a lot of politics that come into play. And it was just 2 years ago, we saw Justin Gaethje get the lights, you know, knocked out of him against Max Holloway in the middle of the ring. And I believe it was a BMF fight. But point being, like, for Justin Gaethje to win the strap, like, it's really, really impressive. And, like, obviously, we've got a long history, a great history of different incredible athletes. Wyndham Clark, you've got Mikaela Shiffrin, you've got Philip Lindsay, you've got Goose Gossage, who I know, I believe he's from here. I know he lives here as well.
1: Like, Roy Halladay might have been.
0: I know for a fact. How did I wrote a magazine story, a feature on Roy Halladay, who I think is probably, of the team sports, the best Colorado athlete of all time. You're talking about a Cy Young Award winner, a guy with, you know, perfect games and no hitters and everything that comes with that too. Arvada West High School, Roy Halladay.
1: Oh, he went to A West?
0: He did.
1: Oh, I didn't know that.
0: Yeah.
1: I mean, you could throw Chauncey Billups in there as
0: well.
1: Yeah,
0: Chauncey. Chauncey for sure.
1: His on the court prowess, pretty good. I don't think he's too good at card games, but.
0: Well, you and I were talking about that before the show. Like, have we heard anything on that? Like, whatever. Like,
1: that's a sport, though. A lot of people consider poker to be a sport.
0: Really, it'd be a sport. I like to play the cards. Don't get me wrong. Even though I got rinsed.
1: So maybe he has a little asterisk. He's like Barry Bonds. A little asterisk next to his poker. Yeah. Poker career.
0: No, I'm with you. But yeah, no, I thought the UFC, again, from a pure, I don't want anyone to look at me differently. Like, I'm looking at this from a pure entertainment perspective. I thought it was really cool.
1: It looked very cool. And you're right. They were able to honor other branches of the government and the military. There was a lot of, I think, military personnel in the crowd. They had that park right across the street that had like 80,000 people, they kept saying, which is just a nuts number to have right there watching. So, no, it seemed like a very cool environment. And it's the first, I believe, UFC event where there was no decisions. It was all KO,
0: it was
1: TKO.
0: Which
1: is, I mean, if you're watching that sport, that's what you're looking for.
0: 100%. I mean, like, dude, like, Justin Gaethje, the damage he inflicted on Ilya Topuria was, like, unbelievable. I mean, it's like, I know it's not for everybody. I know the fighting's not for everybody, but, like, that was one of the most violent fights I've seen in a long time. It was entertaining.
1: AP, who are you taking around this office in a UFC fight?
0: If I got to fight against them?
1: Yeah.
0: I mean, we got to go by weight class, right? I mean, who's in my weight class? Like me, Jake, Mace.
1: Phil might be in your weight class.
0: Ooh, that's tough.
1: I wouldn't want Phil.
0: No, I would not want Phil either. I'd probably just dangle a little Twix bar. I know he likes his candy.
1: He does like his candy.
0: You know, maybe that'll distract him. I don't know.
1: Maybe
0: like,
1: Alex?
0: Maybe Alex. But he's got some height on me. I'd probably just square up with Jake, I guess.
1: Okay, you versus Jake?
0: We're pretty similar. What about you?
1: I could see that. I don't know.
0: And ZB?
1: I was going to say, me and ZB are probably similar size. We're both like 6'3", 6'4". Zach's like twitchier than I am, which is embarrassing to say because he's 10 years older than me.
0: But I think you probably got, like, you say twitchy, yeah.
1: No, he's twitchy. I play basketball against him. He is the better athlete when we play, like, in terms of, like, blow by speed and like vertical and all of that. I'm actually probably the better shooter out of the two of us, but he's the better athlete, which again, he's 10 years older than me, and that should not be the case.
0: Yeah. You know, I'm taking Mike Evans.
1: Yeah. Oh.
0: Or Ty. Or Simmer. No, Simmer, I feel like Simmer could probably throw a big punch. I feel like he's got some.
1: Simmer might not be in your weight class either.
0: Yeah, that's true.
1: He might be a little too light for that.
0: He's pretty jacked too. He's got some big arms. Ty, I feel like I could take.
1: Yeah, I think you could.
0: I could take Ty. You know,
1: I don't know. Well, maybe he has his. I don't know what exactly.
0: Oh
1: it
0: my
1: is,
0: gosh!
1: But
0: I gotta interrupt.
1: Jiu-jitsu or whatnot.
0: That's true. I am the biggest clown of all time. Like when we're talking about our best Colorado sports athletes that are from here, how could I possibly forget about Tony Baselli? And the reason I bring up Tony Baselli is I'm like best friends with his nephew.
1: Now, you just see him as another guy. Then you don't see Tony Baselli the athlete. You see Tony Baselli the uncle.
0: I went to high school with his with his nephew, and him and I have been boys for 15 plus years at this point now. But you know, the Baselli that I know, let's just say this, is not exactly cut from the same cloth as Tony Baselli. Same last name, but. Yeah, and Christian McCaffrey. Here's another text that's coming in, too. I'm forgetting
1: McCaffrey's
0: some big names. I'm forgetting some big names.
1: Should have won the Heisman. Got robbed.
0: Yeah, shame on me. Shame on me. I'm a little off. But, this is a fun conversation.
1: It was an impromptu conversation. Yeah, you didn't do research on this.
0: Yeah, but I should know that. Because who else? Like, Wyndham Clark, obviously, I got. Now we got McCaffrey, Phil, of course. That would have been funny if I forgot Phil, to be honest with you. But all right, no, that's
1: it's all right. Hey, it's a Thursday that feels like a Friday.
0: Let's go, dude. No, it's a very, very fun way to start a program, a little World Cup conversation. I wanted to save it for the end, but I just, you know, I'm sitting here, I'm thinking about my Italian national team. I literally turn to my girlfriend in the middle of the USA game on Friday. I'm like, oh my gosh, I'm so sad right now. I'm gutted. Like, I was 16 years old the last time Italy qualified for a World Cup. It's been a dozen years since Italy gave me the joy of playing on the grandest international stage. I love what we got in Euro 2020, but the fact that I haven't seen this team in the World Cup just breaks my heart. So, go USA, go USA, go. We'll see how it all shakes out. And keep those texts coming. We'll talk a little UFC, little World Cup as well if you guys want to continue that. But we will also hit on the Denver Broncos when we come back right here on Denver Sports 104.3.
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0: the Stone Show last time they were here. What was that, a couple years ago? Maybe 2022, I want to say?
1: Maybe 23, because I think Amanda went. So it might have been, last summer.
0: I don't think it was last summer. Last summer was Metallica.
1: Yeah, you are right. They only have one concert per year there.
0: Well, no, but like, of the rock and roll stuff. You got Morgan.
1: I can't remember. It was either last summer or the summer before that, though. I feel pretty confident.
0: Yeah, I mean, you know, at this rate. Also, happy birthday, Paul McCartney. His birthday's today. I believe he's 84 years old. One of the original Beatles, of course. He was here last summer. That's another. Why didn't I go to that? What am I doing? And, like, I'm an I can't say an aficionado now, but, like, my favorite genre of music is, like, 60s, 70s, 80s rock. Like, I like pretty much everything. But, like, that is what I was raised on, is, like, the Beatles, the Stones, the Doors, like, you know, Grateful Dead, all that kind
1: of
0: stuff.
1: I've been going down a deep rabbit hole of, like, Led Zeppelin, Rolling Stones.
0: It's the best.
1: The Beatles, Grateful Dead.
0: Yeah, dude.
1: Just all this stuff that, like, I kind of knew, but I wasn't super familiar with. Like, I would just hear it in the car from when my parents were playing it.
0: Right, right.
1: But now I'm like, yeah, I love this stuff.
0: Yeah, dude, like, some of my earliest memories are, like, sitting on my dad's lap, like, burning his CDs onto the iTunes back in, like, you know, 03, 04, whatever that was, when that was, like, a first, you know, big thing. I'm aging myself here. Not in a older way, but, yeah, I'm relatively young, I guess you could say. Like, it's weird, though, because I know the world... I still remember the world, like, pre-smartphone, but like, I feel like you and I are the same age. Like, our generation is, like, the first one that I think, like, embraced.
1: Got the best of both worlds.
0: Yeah, we
1: got the pre-internet
0: did.
1: Age and the post-internet age.
0: Yeah, no, I'm with you. But yeah, Rolling Stones, man, that would have been a good one. Are you going to any concerts this summer?
1: I don't know. Every concert that I want to go to, I'm supposed to be out of town for.
0: It's a classic.
1: Is really tough, because, like, I'm out of town, like, the third weekend of July, and there's, like, four concerts that weekend. I think Zach Bryan's here, Mount Joy's here, I think the Strokes are here. All that same weekend. And then I'm out of town like the second weekend in August. Or maybe that's the Mount Joy Zach Bryan, but whatever it is. There's like five concerts I want to go to, and they're both, or all of them are over the 2 weekends. I'm not supposed to be here.
0: Yeah, it's tough. You know, I feel the same way. I went to a lot of concerts when I was in college. Got a text here from the 9294. He was at the, him and his wife were at the Paul McCartney concert last year. One of the better concerts I've been able to go to, and I saw it with my parents, was Billy Joel at Coors Field. That was a really good one. My family's from New York, and so obviously there's that connection, and that was a really good show, because I think Billy Joel's one of those all-time guys. You know, I've seen a lot, man. I saw Dead & Company like 17 or 18 times. I was big into them. I'm trying to think who else, like, old school who I may have seen. You know, the other one I kick myself about is we passed on seeing Tom Petty at Red Rocks.
1: Ooh. Yeah, that's, I would be kicking myself too.
0: It was like
1: too.
0: A few months later, and that all happened, and yeah.
1: Yeah, that's tough.
0: No, but love the music stuff, man. Like, this is like, you know, I love the sports, I really do, and we'll talk Broncos here right now too, but like, you know, summertime is music time, pool time, being outside, golf time. We'll have some fun with that. Shinnecock. You know, rubbing some golfers the wrong way today. That's an interesting course, to say the least. But let's talk a little Denver Broncos here. Promise, that's what we do here at Denver Sports 104.3. And I'm Anil Piro. He's Dante Gomez. Minicamp, come and gone.

0: stay.
1: Yeah, to me it comes down, I think it's a confidence thing. Of he's going into year three, he just had this team as the number one seed in the AFC, playing in the AFC championship, going or with a trip to the Super Bowl on the line there. I think it's hard not to feel like you walk in that building and own the building. Not in terms of, I think he has like a massive ego over Sean Payton or the Walter Penner group, the ownership group there, but I think he's just very comfortable in his role and who he is on this team.
2: Yeah, no, I'm with you for sure. And I don't know. It just, like, Bo has been so reserved, I feel like, so many times, like, leading up to this. And I've been in a handful of those scrums, like, personally, like, next to him, like I am in front of this microphone. And I've watched a lot online. And, you know, I've been in post-game locker room and been in the post-game podium. Like, I don't know if it's, like, Bo just kind of, like, cracking jokes about the kid that called him out for the ankle, who's, like, 12 years old or whatever. And it just seems like maybe he's understanding what it is to be a franchise quarterback and maybe becoming more comfortable with that. But, I mean, ultimately, like, talk is cheap, right? Like, words are only going to get you so far. But, like, what I've been talking about as it pertains to Bo is, if you're a Bronco fan, you quite literally cannot ask for much more. Like, he's healthy. I know the Jonathan Cooper stuff is unfolding, and that is a completely different situation that could impact the football field, but it is about life and off-the-field stuff, and it's very complex. But, like, the Broncos are in a good spot right now. You got Sean Payton extended. You got George Payton extended. You've got Bo Nix looking healthy. And I know that there was that video from minicamp yesterday. I don't know if you saw it, Dante, of, like, you know, fans investigating, like, is he working on the ankle a little bit more and all this kind of stuff. Like, I'm at the point where I'm going to take Bo and Sean at face value. And I think Bo's in a pretty good place, all things considered.
1: Yeah, absolutely. And the ankle's probably not going to feel as good as it did a year ago before the surgery. But that's just kind of the nature of the beast with surgery. I had a pretty major surgery myself. And yeah, it feels a lot better than what it did after the injury. But it's never going to feel like it did prior to the injury.
2: Right.
1: And that's what I've learned, at least for mine, where it's like there's always going to be a little something in the back of your mind. And even when you step, you feel it just a little bit. So I'm sure Bo is dealing with that and trying to come to terms with that and figuring out how to operate his new, not new body, but I don't know, post-surgery body, let's call it. But no, I think that him and Sean Payton have a really good thing going, and I'm with you. I've always kind of taken Sean Payton at face value. Whatever he says, I'm going to believe. Bo Nix had a little bit more of that political answers sometimes, that starting quarterback in the NFL kind of answers, where you don't want to say anything wrong, so you keep it kind of bland. So Bo Nix is a little bit of that, so you have to dig a little deeper sometimes with him. But both those guys, I think, are in a really good spot with where they're at.
2: You know what else kind of, and I'm not saying he never did this previously, like, he was smiling. Like, there's been times in his press conferences where it's, like, very monotone, very, like, cliche answer, right? Like, it just felt like there was a little, you know, pop and sizzle to his press conference. And again, is that for, I'm sure it's all of the above. I'm sure it's first day of school vibes. I'm sure it's just happy to be back out there. But I also think it's maybe becoming a little bit more comfortable with being the man. Like, with the media, I'm sure he's always been great with his teammates, but, like, that kind of comes with the territory ultimately. So that was one of my biggest takeaways. I have another takeaway that I'll share with you guys after the break about Bo Nix's press conference that could really impact how he plays on the field. That's next.
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15: Cigarette, and I lit me one on that redwood deck. On the Montbrian.
16: Well, real quick, just going back to a previous conversation of all-time Colorado sports athletes. You see Wyndham Clark score in the U.S. Open?
17: I've not the latest score. I saw he was in second.
16: top of the leaderboard. Oh. He's still playing. Still playing. He's through 16.
17: Will Peterson pretty happy. I think Will's a big first round Wyndham Clark to lead.
16: Yeah.
17: Better. So I don't know if he took it this week, but Will has taken that in the past, I know.
16: He is four strokes up. Six under par.
17: Four.
16: Six under par.
17: Oh, he's making a joke out of the course.
16: Yeah, I don't know this guy Stevens, who's in second place. Him and another guy named Kowan. And
17: oh, that guy, the amateur.
16: Oh, is he an amateur?
17: I believe so. Was like Ryder Cohen.
16: Yeah. Oh, there's a lot of Rahm, Woodland, Dustin Johnson, Fitzpatrick, and three other guys all two under. But Wyndham's got himself a comfortable lead there. So, and I believe he won that. What, 2023 is when he won the U.S. Open.
17: That sounds right.
16: So just going back to that conversation, I mean, Rory's one under. Uberg is, or Aberg, I forget how to pronounce his name.
17: Oberg,
16: there you go. He's one under. Where's Scotty? Wow, Bryson, actually under par for once. Oh, my gosh. I've had Bryson a couple of times in this office pool that we do with Drew Spivak, and it has not worked out for me with the Masters.
17: So you don't think Shinnecock's going to have to redesign their locker room after the weekend?
16: You know, if this keeps up, probably not. Wyndham will probably be a happy camper. Valor Christian Zone, I believe. All right, the thing, let's pay off the tease here. The thing I noticed about Bo Nix as well from his media availability this week, and let me ask you this before we get to it, Dante. Did you watch the press conference or only listen?
17: I'm sorry, can you repeat that part?
16: Did you watch the Bo Nix press conference or did you only listen?
17: Just listen.
16: Okay, so then this maybe won't equate to you. I thought Bo Nix was looking pretty big up there. Like, it looks like he put on, and maybe it's the angle, and I haven't been out to practice yet. I'll report back when you and I do DST together during training camp season. I thought he put on some weight up top. Like, the arms look a little bit bigger. The shoulders look a little bit bigger. And obviously, like, when you can't.
17: It's that dad strength.
16: Yeah, it's a little bit of that dad strength for sure. So that was another takeaway that I had, is he just looked a little bit more bulky in a good way. He's not, you know, fat or anything like that. I'm not trying to say that, but he just looks a little yoked.
17: Well, maybe he wasn't able to run as much in the offseason so far as well. But, yeah, I think that's a good thing. When it was Russell Wilson, it was not exactly what we wanted to see from him because his game was that elusiveness. And Bo Nix has a little bit of that in himself as well, where he does try to get out of the pocket and make some plays. But he's one of the faster quarterbacks in the NFL. I don't have too much of a worry of him bulking up to the point where he slows down. I think if anything, it'll just make him healthier throughout the year.
16: Yeah, no, I'm with you. So, like, that was just something else that I picked up on. And look, I can't, like, all due respect to the radio hosts that do the stuff on this radio station full time. Like, I love them all. Like, I just can't manufacture a ton of Broncos takes right now just because I feel like the jury's still out. Like, we'll have a Marvin Mims conversation. I think that's an interesting one as well. But, like, I think there's so much to be determined when it pertains to this Denver Broncos team that, like, we can speculate all you want, and that's what we do at this time of year as well. But, like, I got to take what I see, like I've said a couple of times now, at face value. And I think Bo, I'm going to trust the words that he's saying. I think he looks a little bit bulkier. I think Jalen Waddle is going to be a massive addition for this team. I think Sean Payton's checked his ego at the door, which is part of the reason as to why he got this contract extension. Like, I mean, and the way that I put it with Jake today on Shapiro and Pirro is everything I just said kind of in the mix here, right? All things considered, the floor has never been higher for the Broncos in the Sean Payton era. That's where I'm at. Because you've got your head coach solidified. You've got Davis Webb in the mix. You've got a quarterback that, even if Davis Webb maybe is a little slow out of the gate with the play calling, that is good enough to compensate from that, has a firm enough understanding of him and his teammates and everything else. You've got an all-world defense. You've got one of, if not the best, secondary player in Pat Surtain. You've got Vance Joseph. You're fresh off a 14-win season. That's where I'm at, is I feel like there was so much discourse. Like, I remember going back with Cecil and the guys last year. I'm like, I think the Broncos maybe are a 9 or a 10-win team. And Cecil's like, no, they're a 13-win team. It's theirs until it ain't, right? They end up winning 14 games, which was unbelievable. But I'm at the point now where any the expectation at a minimum to me with the first six games of the season, Dante's a double-digit win team. I don't think the floor has ever been higher with Payton as the coach.
17: Yeah, I completely agree. The floor has never been higher, but also the expectations have never been higher.
16: True.
17: It would be a massive disappointment if this team doesn't go on to win 11, 12 games, I think. And if they somehow miss out on the playoffs, I mean, what kind of conversations are we going to be having around here? So
18: which is a possibility. Like, I say everything I just said to say that.
17: Yeah, oh, absolutely. Yeah, it's possible. I mean, every year teams make the playoffs and then don't make it the following year. And hopefully it's not the Broncos this season. I don't think it'll be the Broncos this season, but it does happen. With the floor raising, the expectations raise, and I'm excited to see how this team performs with expectations. Because is it fair to say this is the first season with Bo Nix and Sean Payton where there's high expectations?
18: Yeah, yeah. I would say this is the first season with them that have championship expectations. I think there was high expectations last year, but maybe not as high as they ended up being.
17: Yeah, I mean, go to the playoffs in Bo Nix's rookie year, right. But I don't think anybody would have faulted the Broncos if they go 9-8 last year and miss out on the playoffs by one game.
18: Depends on who you ask.
17: Even before the season?
18: Dude, there is a hunger, and I heard Zach talking about this at the end of the drive when I was driving in. Like, there is a hunger and a standard that the Bronco fan holds their team to compared to the other teams in town. Like, the Avalanche fan will wrap themselves up. You know, it's Care Bears. We're going to be all right. Nuggets fans in and out. Rockies, happy to be here. Like, the Bronco fan is held to the same standard. They hold the Broncos to the same standard that the New York sports teams hold to the Yankees, to the Mets, to the Giants, to the Jets, who I don't haven't been good, or the Red Sox and the Patriots, right? Like, the Broncos fan base is the one fan base in this town that feels similar to an East Coast fan base, if that makes sense.
17: No, I understand what you're saying there, and I think that's fair, but I wasn't at least expecting them to go out and win 14 games, and you mentioned that nobody really was. So I think that, yes, there was expectations last year, but it's not like this year. This year, you got to go out and I know that maybe the rest of the country doesn't see it this way, but this is kind of a Super Bowl, a top five team in the NFL for Super Bowl contention. You got to go out there and at least win a playoff game. I think anything less than that's a huge disappointment.
18: I'm with you. Look, it's going to be exciting. Those first 6 weeks, I know it's very early in the year. That might tell me a lot of what I need to know about this Broncos team this year. It is going to be awesome, man. We're into our little six-week lull period until training camp. Enjoy the U.S. Open. Enjoy the College Baseball World Series. And go enjoy the World Cup. 1 o'clock tomorrow. I'm telling you, it's the beautiful game. Enjoy it. Touch some grass. Hit the pool. Do whatever you got to do. For Dante Gomez, I'm Anilo Pirro, DST on the Fan.

0: One can't stay on the court. 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There are certain things that are putting Aaron Gordon and J.K. Dobbins in the same conversation. And neither one should be happy about it.
1: So is Aaron Gordon now in the J.K. 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That it's not a matter of when he gets hurt? Or if he gets hurt, it's when he gets hurt and how long will he be out? I mean, at this point... Is this just the way he's going to be?
2: Yeah.
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2: I'm Christine Lisi. Wyndham Clark is alone at the top of the leaderboard at the U.S. Open. Oklahoma senior amateur Ryder Cowan is in a group four shots back, along with Dustin Johnson and John Rahm. Rory McIlroy is five off the lead. Scottie Scheffler is eight strokes back. Major League Baseball, Eric Wagaman's RBI single. Trevor Siemian with a two-run triple. That's up the Mets lead to 6-3 on the Phillies. Top of the seventh inning. White Sox and Yankees still knotted up at one, bottom of the seventh. New York's Ryan Weathers, a run, three hits, eight Ks in six and a third tonight. Bobby Witt Jr., 2-for-2 with a solo home run and an RBI single. Royals leading at home against the Cardinals, 7-2, top of the fourth. Mariners got seven shutout innings from Brian Wu, two RBI from Colt Emerson. They defeated the Orioles 3-0. Blue Jays over the Red Sox, 4-3. Boston, 12-25 at Fenway Park, 5-17 versus the American League East this season. Guardians topped the Brewers 4-2. Twins scored four in the first on their way to a 9-3 victory over the Rangers. Angels outfielder Mike Trout placed on the injured list with a hamstring injury. No timeline given yet for his return. MLB's making changes for the Home Run Derby ahead of next month's event in Philadelphia. The clock's been eliminated. Each hitter gets 20 swings in round one, 15 swings in the second and third rounds. U.S. star attacker Christian Pulisic doing much better in terms of dealing with his injured calf, but he'll be assessed by the medical staff later tonight to determine his availability to play in the World Cup against Australia tomorrow. He's trained away from the team all week. Fueled by Jonathan David's hat trick, Canada routed Qatar 6-0 for its first ever win in a World Cup match.
1: Hey, this is Rich Eisen. Coming up on Friday's show, Andrew Siciliano talks Cleveland's quarterback competition. We preview the U.S. men's national team versus Australia in the World Cup, plus what's more likely. That's Friday's Rich Eisen show on Disney+, the ESPN app, and ESPN Radio.

0: it's Vegas. It was their first championship. There were 2 million people at the parade today in a 1 mile radius.
1: That's fine. That's fine. We all you gotta do. Hey, Google search. Google is your friend. Go look and see how many. Go, yeah, I'm sure it is. I bet it is. Go to ring the bell because there was plenty of people out there at the Golden Knights parade.
2: Go New York. Go New York. Hey. Go.
3: Nick, Cleveland only got a couple hundred thousand people in it, and it was 2 million in Cleveland for the parade. So you know what I'm saying? We did it big ourselves. I ain't even know how to have a parade.
1: See, I came with peace, and y'all want me to leave with violence. That's all right. That's fine. That's all right. He's Emmett Golden. I'm Q Myers. It's Game Night here on ESPN Radio. Coming up next, the best landing spot for a superstar. 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
4: 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The spotlight shines on a heated rivalry. The New York Mets step into hostile territory to face Kyle Schwarber and the Philadelphia Phillies. 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
5: I don't think I was prepared for the kind of togetherness that I saw involving my Knicks brethren. Eric in New York, your Knicks, my Knicks. We finally...
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0: minimum. And I think, and all you need in them quarterfinals, one bit of luck, one penalty decision, one VAR, a PK shootout that just goes your favour. And you know, you never know. It could be England v America in New York in the final.
1: Wow, the United States and Australia, they'll go at it 3 p.m. Eastern Friday. And later on Friday, five-time champion Brazil, they'll look to bounce back from their opening draw when they face Haiti. Brazil has not failed to win one of its first two matches of a FIFA World Cup since 1978. A lot at stake in that one. Golden State Valkyries guard Gabby Williams signing a multi-year deal with Unrivaled. Contract will kick in starting the 2027 season to play in the 3-on-3 league. That tips off in January. She's in her first season with Golden State. She signed as a free agent this offseason and averaging a career-high 16.3 points per game. As for the WNBA, rivals Caitlin Clark and Angel Reese went at it.
2: Two-possession game.
1: 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Dream 108, Fever 101. So the Dream get the win. Clark finishes with 26.7 assists, but Angel Reese in a winning effort, 21 points, 11 boards. Her second career WNBA win against Caitlin Clark. But coming up next, day one at the U.S. Open. 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
5: I was sitting here at this desk, livid that Charles Oakley was left to sit in jail overnight because James Dolan had.
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6: 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Greg Penner and the Walton Penner Group and the Denver Broncos are going to be a dynasty. They just are. That sort of businessman, that sort of business people do is they excel.
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0: 8. A lot at stake in that one. Golden State Valkyries guard Gabby Williams signing a multi-year deal with Unrivaled. Contract will kick in starting the 2027 season to play in the 3-on-3 league. That tips off in January. She's in her first season with Golden State. She signed as a free agent this offseason and averaging a career-high 16.3 points per game. As for the WNBA, rivals Caitlin Clark and Angel Reese went at it.
1: Two-possession game. A cutting Angel Reese. Oh, she gets it. Took the contact and the moment.
0: That on Amazon Prime. Angel Reese key down the stretch. Dream 108, Fever 101. So the Dream get the win. Clark finishes with 26.7 assists, but Angel Reese in a winning effort. 21 points, 11 boards. Her second career WNBA win against Caitlin Clark. But coming up next, day one at the U.S. Open. 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

0: effort, 21 points, 11 boards, her second career WNBA win against Caitlin Clark. 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
3: Way out of here, Contreras will touch it.
4: Two arrests, felony charges, excuse for minicamp. Jonathan Cooper's future in Denver has never been more uncertain. Is it fair to think it's over for him in Denver?
5: There's some moments where I'm like, man, you know, at the end of the day, if the law and the league don't take him off the Denver Broncos, are the Denver Broncos going to be the ones to say, this is our new standard? Yeah. 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
0: After a weather delay, Shinnecock Hills played more friendly at times on day one of the U.S. Open. Just kind of depends on when you took the course. Wyndham Clark, he reached 6 under par through 16 holes before first round play was suspended. It was a 4-shot lead over 7 players. Rory McIlroy, he shot a first round 69 through strong winds. Tony Kornheiser and Pablo Torre on the takeaways from the first round of the U.S. Open.
12: Pablo, what was your biggest takeaway so far? So I keep it at a pretty top level view, Tony. Unlike you, I was not watching this all day. And so if I'm playing.

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15: After a weather delay, Shinnecock Hills played more friendly at times on day one of the U.S. Open. Just kind of depends on when you took the course. Wyndham Clark, he reached 6-under par through 16 holes before first-round play was suspended. It was a 4-shot lead over 7 players. Rory McIlroy, he shot a first-round 69 through strong winds. Tony Kornheiser and Pablo Torre on the takeaways from the first round of the U.S. Open.
16: Pablo, what was your biggest takeaway so far?
17: So I keep it at a pretty top-level view, Tony. Unlike you, I was not watching this all day. And so if I'm playing the role of Tony Kornheiser's newspaper editor, I'm saying the people want to know about Rory McIlroy. And it turns out that Shinnecock won. Him versus the course, the winds off of the Atlantic at Shinnecock, they got the best of him towards the end. And so my psychological evaluation of Rory is it's going to be very interesting to see whether the course continues to beat him. And Scottie Scheffler, of course, we know how he feels about the existentialism of winning. But Rory's the guy that I say, Tony, tell me the Rory column that you got on your mind.

0: in your mind that it's not a matter of when he gets hurt or if he gets hurt, it's when he gets hurt and how long will he be out? I mean, is he, at this point, is this just the way he's going to be?
1: Yeah.
0: A part-time player, and you're going to be holding your breath, especially come playoff time, every game.
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10: 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I'm Michelle Smallman alongside Freddie Coleman, and we welcome in our ESPN NFL front office insider, Mike Tannenbaum, to the show. Mike T, what's up? So we were just talking about the Dallas Cowboys, Dak Prescott yesterday, meeting with the media after practice, and he said that the minimum for the Cowboys is making the playoffs. Do you think that the Dallas Cowboys can meet Dak's minimum? Do you think that they're a playoff team?
11: Yeah, I think they could go far in the playoffs. I think they're a mirror image of the Bengals, which is if they get B or better performance on defense with a championship offense, and defensively, you look at they, in my opinion, improved three different ways. Like, from a veteran standpoint, acquired Rashawn Gary, Jalen Thompson. From the draft, they added Malachi Lawrence and Caleb Downs. And then from an injury standpoint, Siobhan Revelle and Demarion Overshown coming back. If those players play as close to potential, that could be a good defense. Again, they don't have to be a great defense given all their firepower on offense.
12: One thing that people don't realize about the Cowboys, and this guy's a secret weapon, his name is Will McClay. Mm-hmm. He's in charge of their scouting, in charge of their being the overall organization. They don't miss on players. I don't care if it's free agency. I don't care if it's the draft. I don't care who it is. I don't think, to Michelle's point, I don't think they're going to miss on Christian Parker. I think he's a really good defensive coordinator. But how much of the fact that they've had a quiet offseason could really benefit the Cowboys, because we haven't heard a peep out of their owner. And to me, that's only good. That's not a bad thing, Mike T, for Dallas.
11: Yeah, and I'll take it a step further. I'm really intrigued by George Pickens, because clearly, you know, he's a top five talent. You know, there's always a concern. You know, Coach Parcells had a saying, guys, like, a good way to evaluate an organization's health is their outdoor, meaning how do players do when they leave an organization?
12: Okay.
11: And when George Pickens leaves Mike Tomlin, that gives you a reason to pause, because Mike Tomlin was a great coach for a long time. He was in the business of acquiring and retaining great players. So when Pickens leaves, you're like, But with that said, like, If you go by what we see, he was a great player.

0: back-to-back playoffs, 32 wins, and an ownership group spending like they mean it. Now Cecil's ready to say what Broncos country is thinking.
1: The greatest bit of news and information that I can provide today for you is merely this. Greg Penner is inevitable. Greg Penner is undeniable. Greg Penner and the Walton Penner Group and the Denver Broncos are going to be a dynasty. They just are. That sort of businessman, that sort of business people do is they excel.
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11: Okay. Ugh. I'm over it. 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
13: yes,
12: to tell us what he's over. Patty the Caddy, if you will.
13: Patty the Caddy.
12: Have you heard about this?
13: I have not heard about this.
12: Oh, well, Pat, please fill in Freddie on Patty the Caddy.
10: Oh, well, Freddie, on Monday and Wednesday, I will be caddying at the Travelers Championship.
13: Oh, okay.
10: On Monday for the caddy of Michael Kim.
13: Nice.
10: So I'll be the caddy's caddy. And then on Wednesday, I'll be for the Travelers Pro-Am. I'll be caddying nine holes for Michael Kim, who tees off today at 2:35 at the US Open.
13: Good on you. You better have a GoPro camera. I want to see all of this.
10: Yeah, yeah. I think it'll be well documented.
13: Good. Congrats, Patty the Caddy.
12: Oh, Patty the Caddy. Well, Patty the Caddy, what do you have for us
14: today? Can we call Pat your favorite caddy's caddy, or your caddy's favorite caddy?
12: Your favorite caddy's favorite caddy.
13: Yeah.
14: That's wordy, but I think that's what he is at this point, if he's caddying for the caddy before caddying for Michael Kim.
10: I think I'll just be the caddy's caddy.
13: Okay.
14: That's good. The people's caddy. Yeah.
13: We got
12: the people's
13: CC.
12: Caddy.
13: Yeah,
12: I like
13: the people's
12: that.
13: Caddy, the TPC. That works, yeah.
12: I do like the TPC, the people's caddy.
13: Yeah.
12: Because Pat is a man of the people.
13: Yes, he is.
10: It's also TPC River Highlands. It's a golf course.
13: There you go.
14: See? Oh, that's perfect.
13: Symmetry.
14: It works out.
10: Soccer fans are really angry that I, a dumb American, said that there should be no ties in the World Cup.
12: They are mad.

0: mad at you.
1: Yeah, they're very angry at me.
0: Really
1: Nuno's also angry at me. We'll get to
0: those mentions.
1: Yeah.
0: Remove me from the combo.
1: Yeah, it's
2: yes. Take me out the chat.
1: It's not like they're anti-winning. Like, we're fine with penalties ending the World Cup like it did last year. That's totally fine. But God forbid you say that the group stage has no ties in it. That's too far. The three matches that these guys have to play in the group stage, you say no ties, everyone loses their mind and calls you a dumb American. Nuno, why am I a dumb American?
3: Exactly that.
0: Exactly. He didn't even give a reason.
3: Your take is the reason why.
1: What's wrong with it? Because I don't understand.
3: Here's the bigger thing, and it happens every major soccer tournament, right? When all of a sudden Americans, the majority are all in on it, is they want to change how things have been done for decades. It's like, oh, why are there ties? Like, there shouldn't be ties.
1: Because there shouldn't be.
3: Oh, why are you ending the game in penalty shootouts? You should play until someone scores.
1: That's true.
3: It's the typical,
1: it's the greatest tournament on earth. Okay. You're telling me we can't just have three matches that don't end in a tie?
3: And it's worked. And it's
1: worked. Yeah, but it could be better. That's all I'm saying.
2: Patty the Caddy, I'm going to give you this PSA. Do not mess with fans who drunk a bar dry in Boston, like the people from the Netherlands.
1: I'm not messing with them.
0: The Scots.
2: Or the Scots, excuse me. Or the Australians who drink beer out of dirty shoes. Where they've gone through the outback.
0: No.
2: They've seen Crocodile Dundee.
0: They're the ops.
2: The dingo's going to eat you, baby.
1: Look.
2: Leave these soccer fans alone, Pat.
1: I'm not picking on soccer fans. We do this in sports all the time. We did this with baseball. Everyone's like, oh, don't touch baseball. Baseball is sacrilegious to change baseball. They changed it, and it was great. Everyone loves it.
0: You know what, Pat? Pause off the beautiful game, okay?
1: I think it's not unreasonable that you ask for three matches to not end in a tie in the greatest tournament that we have in sports.
4: People hate ties in the NFL, too.
1: Yeah,
4: I think it's just like an anti-tie, not an anti-soccer thing.
1: We didn't like the overtime rules in college football. We changed it, and they're great, and everyone loves it.
2: They drink beer out of dirty shoes. Leave these people alone, Pat.
4: They're not leaving him alone.
1: They're yelling at me for being a dumb American, and all I'm saying is...
2: Well, you started it.
1: I just think that it's not an unreasonable ask. That's all I'm saying.
0: I'm mad at Pat.
1: Nuno, why are you...
3: It's an unreasonable
1: ask. Why is it unreasonable?
3: Because...
1: It's three matches in the group stage.
3: Because where were you 2 years ago when games were ending in ties? Like,
0: yeah, where were you, Pat?
3: That's the thing, Pat. Yeah. It's like all of a sudden you want to parachute into the World Cup.
1: I'm not parachuting into anything.
3: But you are.
1: I'm not trying to...
3: You waited until the World Cup and be like, hey, guys, you know what stinks? Ties in soccer.
1: Yeah, well,
3: let's get rid of them.
1: No, not ties. Well, ties in the World Cup specifically. I don't care. Do whatever you want. The EFL or whatever. I don't care about that.
4: But that's what Nuno's saying.
1: That's your whole other thing.
0: EPL.
2: It's the EPL.
1: Whatever it is.
2: So I can see the Empire Football League with the Marlboro Shamrocks taking on the Pat Costello Pennsylvanians.
0: I love classic, watch a soccer once.
2: Exactly.
0: Ties suck.
2: They got to pick on
1: that's
2: people.
1: Three matches in the world in whatever. I'm right.
2: No, you're not.
0: Next one, Pat.
1: I don't believe in airplane mode.
0: Excuse me?
2: Okay.
1: Yeah. Have you ever used airplane mode? Do you put your phone in airplane mode when you get on a plane? I've never done it.
4: Yes, every time.
0: I do it every time.
1: I don't think it matters.
2: I'm
1: I just don't believe
2: cold,
1: it.
2: So it doesn't really matter.
1: You're telling me that if I don't put my phone in airplane mode, I'm taking this whole plane down? I'm not buying it. We haven't figured this out yet. It's 2026. Come on. We need airplane mode still?
2: As someone who gets on a plane and gets comfortable, and next thing you know, I'm looking at the inside of my eyelids.
1: Is your phone on airplane mode while you're sleeping?
2: My phone is off. Period. Done. Off.
0: You turn it off?
2: I turn it off. Yep. Completely off.
1: I think that's crazier than not putting it in airplane mode.
0: I agree.
2: Why is it crazier? I'm not flying the plane. No one needs to contact me.
0: No, but the fact that you can automatically sleep on a plane and don't need any distractions or devices is pretty rare, Freddie.
2: Yeah.
1: Yeah, not a podcast.
2: I'm that guy.
0: Nothing.
2: Nothing.
0: Not the Unsportsmanlike podcast, which you should be listening to, by the way.
2: I usually do, but if I'm on a plane, I'm listening to the Freddie Snore podcast.
4: So if you're
0: that's a skill.
4: If you're on a plane,
0: sleeping on a plane is a skill.
2: It is.
4: And the transmission or some kind of communication issue happens. Mm-hmm. Now we know why. It's because Pat's wireless signal is interfering with whatever, air traffic control needs to communicate to the plane, and Pat's signal is getting in the way.
1: I find it hard to believe that I'm the only one on the plane that's not putting my phone in airplane mode.
4: I think most people do.
1: I don't think so.
0: Most people do.
1: I don't think so. I think a lot of people don't.
2: Michelle, most people do.
0: You know, sometimes in life, it's cool to take a risk. You know when I don't want to risk anything is when I'm 30,000 feet in the air.
2: Exactly.
0: And if the pilot is telling me put it in airplane mode,
2: put it in airplane
0: mode. Aye, aye, captain.
2: Yep.
0: I will comply.
2: Me too.
1: I feel like since cell phones have existed, they're like, put it in airplane mode. When has anyone ever taken down a plane with a phone?
2: Don't put that out there into the ether.
1: I'm just saying.
4: They don't because they put it in airplane
2: mode. Don't put that out there.
1: I'm not putting it out there. I'm just saying. I don't think airplane mode's real.
0: Next one, Pat.
1: You know people bring blankets to the movie theaters?
0: Ew.
1: I'm very against this.
0: Ew.
1: I think this is ridiculous.
2: Why are they doing that?
0: And then they bring it back in their house?
1: Yeah, they're just bringing them, watching the movie, kick back with a blanket in the movie theater. I think this is disgusting and weird. And if someone's sitting next to me with a blanket, I'm moving seats if possible.
4: I've seen people with pillows. It's getting out of control.
0: Pillows?
2: Yes. Pillows.
4: They literally like nestle up like they're on their couch. I'm like, this is not your home.
2: That's not a no. That's a hell no. Seriously.
0: And then you bring the pillow back into your house?
2: To the crib.
4: Yeah, it's nasty. Yeah.
0: Who knows what's on those community seats in the theater?
2: I don't want to know.
0: And then you're going to bring it back to your house?
2: Michelle, there's certain mysteries that should stay a mystery. This is one of them.
1: Look, if you want to curl up with a blanket and watch a movie, great. Do it at home. Don't bring your blanket into a public space. It's weird.
0: I'm kind of sick of people treating community spaces like their living room.
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0: In for the fellas today, John Davis, Chad Andrus. That's a song they play every Friday, so we keep it going. Sitting in for the fellas today. Chad, normally kind of a downtime this year, but how about this? Wyndham Clark in first place, U.S. World Cup versus Australia later today, so... Got some actual sports to pay attention to today.
1: Yeah, we are not in the baseball only doldrums, right?
0: Yeah.
1: Father's Day weekend is always the the greatness of the U.S. Open, which is fantastic. Little controversy there yesterday when they weren't getting quite the weather event they expected, and our guy Wyndham Clark got to take advantage of it. So local guy in the lead, 6 under, that's awesome. And then World Cup, how much are you into USA Australia today on in an afternoon game on a Friday?
0: After, I'm gonna watch it. I'm excited to have something to kind of get behind this time of year. I'm not a big soccer guy, Chad. I don't follow soccer all year every year, but last Friday was super exciting, so that made it exciting today. Yeah, I love the mid-afternoon. I love the mid-afternoon game. I get to watch that in the middle of the day and then kind of do whatever I want to do tonight. But excited to see how they come out today. Now it's always weird to me. What do you do as expectations grow? You go out and you put up 4 the other night. You actually had 1 called back. Now everybody's expecting you to go out and play great again. It's early in the afternoon, so I don't know if the same amount or more eyes are going to be on it, but the expectations continue to grow. The more you win, the more excited people get. So excited to see how USA kind of responds to that.
1: Yeah, I think it's expected now that they get to the knockout stage. I think everyone thinks USA soccer has gotten to that point, but then I don't know what anyone expects beyond that. If they expect them to win a game, if they expect them to legitimately be a threat and play to the semifinals, or what the case may be. And then one of the few names that the casual soccer fan knows in Christian Pulisic is now dealing with a potential injury. So we got to monitor that the whole time. But I think it's pretty safe to assume, especially with a blowout win in their opener, that like they should be out of the group stage. They should win the group, get into the knockout round, and then see how that bracket looks, where it falls, and then, I don't know, maybe they win a game. Could they win 2 in the knockout round?
0: That would be exciting. And that's the thing with soccer, though, is in some way like hockey, is you can outplay your opponent, but the goalie is outstanding, or you're just not accurate that day, and you lose 2-1, 1-0. So it's
1: or the whistle.
0: Or the whistle.
1: A bad whistle.
0: Or the whistle. That's kind of how I look at it. And that's why last week was so impressive, is how frequently they were scoring. And then I'm always paying attention to when the other team might gain a little momentum, how you respond to that. When Paraguay got that goal finally, USA kind of didn't flinch and were able to hold on. And then in that extra time, they got that 4th goal. And that was, and you get lucky along the way too. For example, Paraguay kicks the ball in on the first goal last week. But I think we expect them to kind of win a little bit further than they have in recent past, men's soccer at least.
1: Yeah, it'll be exciting. I am more of the golf guy. I will be watching our local guy, Wyndham Clark, Valor Christian. Has been fantastic. You know, was great when he was kind of the face of the BMW Championship here a couple of years ago because it was a local guy playing, and he started off pretty hot in that tournament, and a former U.S. Open champion, right? So he's looking for a second U.S. Open title. So go Wyndham.
0: Go Wyndham. Let's get somebody bring us a parade.
1: Yeah, right.
0: We're getting let down left and right.
1: You know, when he won the U.S. Open, I was at a Nuggets game one night, and he brought the trophy.
0: Oh, yeah.
1: And he was there, you know, super early, and he was showing it around, and he was sitting courtside while guys were going through their pregame warmups, and he had the trophy there, and he was taking pictures and stuff. That was pretty cool.
0: Yeah, that's cool. Anytime we get some of the local guys, who do we got locally that who's kind of risen up locally, local athletes? I always think,
1: well, I mean, Christian McCaffrey.
0: Lindell White's who I think. I went to high school with Lindell.
1: You know, so I was like, Darnell McDonald back in the day. Yeah, Lindell, obviously. You know, Michael Ruffin playing in the NBA. Chauncey, obviously, probably the biggest one.
0: Chauncey's the big one. Dave Logan.
1: Yeah, Dave. You know, Dave's the biggest of the biggest, for sure.
0: So we've had some guys kind of come out of here. It's been pretty cool over the years. But Wyndham Clark, golf, it's kind of a unique one. That's one that it's not. We haven't seen that type of attention. So, and when you're a superstar in golf, man, I don't think people realize how much money these guys make. when they rise up in golf.
1: It's interesting because to be a superstar, you have to earn it. You can't just get it on reputation or potential or marketability. Like, you have to win. Yeah. And then the sponsorships come with winning. And, you know, any other commercials or advertisements, you know, Wyndham Clark's got the T-Mobile hat on every week where he's promoting that and all of his deals that he have. And they all have sponsors, but the degree to which they're sponsoring the players is very, very different when you talk about guys that win major championships or win a bunch on the PGA Tour. And Wyndham's made it, man. He's made it.
0: Wyndham's made it, so we're hoping he holds on, wins that U.S. Open. John Davis, Chad Anders, sitting in for the fellas today. Chad, Bo's back out at OTAs. Everybody's hyped. You and I like Bo, but we're not always on the Bo hype train. Why are we not always on the Bo hype train? We'll get into that next.
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10: John Davis, Chad Andrews sitting in for the fellas today. Chad, Broncos out at OTAs this week. Bo Nix was out there, limited, but he was out there. But here's Bo talking about how it felt to be out there and going full speed.
11: Well, it was hard because I wanted to be full speed so fast, but that's just unfortunately not how post-surgery goes. But been there, had an ankle fracture in college, so knew sort of what the rehab was. Obviously, it was a different bone, so you got to let those different bones heal differently. And when I got back going, felt really good, just a little bit of soreness, just wanted to go ahead and get it out of the way for good. And now, you know, they tell me I didn't get in there and look at it, but the doctors tell me it's ankle looks as good as new, and we're right back to normal. So once the progression of the rehab comes and goes, after you wait your due diligence and wait patiently, get through it, should feel great.
10: Chaddy, Bo Nix should be full go for training camp, but generally speaking, with Bo Nix, a lot of people are very excited. I think the recency effect, how his season ended, how good he looked against Buffalo late in the game. He looked against Buffalo. Are people placing him in a tier of quarterback right now that Bo might not yet be in?
12: Yeah, and I think this happens a lot, not just with quarterbacks, not just with Broncos. I think it happens with all players across all sports in the world we live in. Due to the constant media coverage, due to the social media, always somebody talking about something, and what we know about projections and scouting that just didn't exist 15, 20, 30 years ago. People project what guys can be, and they get so excited about that that they put them in that place before they actually do the work and have the experience to get there. So I don't want to be anyone who ever poo-poos Bo Nix or any of the players of their potential and what they can be. I want them all to you know, reach their ceiling and be the guy that they can be and be fantastic. And Bo Nix can be that guy at quarterback, but he's still got to do it. He's still got to achieve that level of you know, consistent high play, and he just hasn't done that yet. I mean, you can't lead the league in attempts with 612 and not throw for 4,000 yards. You can't be that inefficient. You can't not use the middle of the field when it just makes defenses so much easier to defend your offense. You can't go three and out as much, right? So can Bo be a top-tier quarterback? Can he be in the top 10? We already know you can win with him. You went 14-3. You already know you can win games. But can he personally elevate his game to be such a, you know, multi-level dynamic threat that defenses just don't have any answers and can't do anything about it week in and week out on a consistent basis? He is still building towards that. And that's okay. That's not bashing the player. The guy's going into his third year. So he's on track. He's doing just fine. But don't project what he could be and assume he already is that. And I think that's what the trap we fall into too often.
10: Yeah, I think that's happened quite a bit with Bo with that. And to your point, they have proven they can win with him. I look at Bo's got, he's got two traits. He does not turn the ball over. And you and I have said he avoids disaster better than probably any starting quarterback in the NFL. I mean, he is fantastic at avoiding disaster without being just a game manager either. The other thing is he's clutch. I think if anybody wants to push back on Bo being clutch at this point, I mean, you've got no argument. He came in and he won late against Josh Allen. I look at Bo being clutch and Bo avoiding disaster like Josh Allen's legs. Josh Allen was inaccurate. He struggled kind of in the passing game early in his career, but he was so effective running the ball that they proved they could win with it, and you could justify leaving him on the field because he could overcome things. It wasn't breaking him. But look how Josh Allen developed the rest of his game as his career went on. Now he's probably the best quarterback in the league. Can Bo get to Josh Allen? Maybe. I'm not out on that. And I think the clutch gene and avoiding disaster has been the things that's like, we can keep playing this guy because those things he does well allow him to keep winning.
12: Of our recent examples, and when I say recent, I'm talking, you know, take the last 15 years in the NFL. How many guys just had it all right from the jump? There are very, very few. All of them had some level of foundation of what can they do, where are they at, and then how can we build on that level by level by level. And maybe you can make the argument, all right, when Mahomes came in, he was ready, and like he was just Patrick Mahomes. After Aaron Rodgers sat for 3 years, when he came in, he was just ready, and you know, he didn't have to check any more boxes. He was playing at the level that, you know, he could come close to his ceiling already when they came in. Other than those two guys, like everybody else was building on something. Whether you talk about Josh Allen, whether you talk about Lamar Jackson, whether you talk about, you know,
10: Elway, Peyton.
12: Yeah, but, you know, even the MVP, Matt Stafford, right, had to kind of grow and learn. You know, look at the development of guys who are very high-level quarterbacks in this league and where they started and where they are, like Jared Goff. Mm-hmm. You know, Baker Mayfield. How many teams did it take him? Sam Darnold, okay. You have a foundation that is strong. That's why you're a starting quarterback. There's clearly something you can do well that you can be trusted with. And then what do you build on from there? But there's almost no one that comes in from the jump, plug and play, ready to go. You're headed straight to the Hall of Fame. That just doesn't work like that. The league is too hard. The position is too hard.
10: And with that, when looking at Bo Nix, you talked about the middle of the field. You know, sometimes the check down, we don't know what the play calling and everything has looked like. But with Bo this season, you and I text a lot throughout the games. Again, I talk about the recency effect. Bo was so incredible at the end of that Bills game. I mean, between the fourth quarter and overtime, if you didn't know who was who, you'd probably say that guy's the one between him and Josh Allen. That's a guy, even though Josh Allen was actually playing well. You'd probably look at Bo and say that's a guy. The third quarter, though, he was bad. They were up 23-10, and they kind of blew the lead. There was an interception in there. So we forget that even in this big, glorious moment with Bo, there was moments there where it was like it was very ineffective. So we talk about the middle of the field, just kind of more level across the games, middle of the field, maybe pre-snap. Where do you see Bo needing to improve as we want him to take that next step?
12: For me, it's one middle of the field. I think there's just an enormous gap there. I think there's 30% or more of space that the defense doesn't have to account for because they don't throw to it. Whether that is Bo's lack of interest or ability to throw there, whether that is Sean overprotecting the football, saying we are not putting it in harm's way no matter what. And I don't know what changes with Davis Webb calling the plays. I don't know what changes with him using Evan Engram more in that space, and particularly Waddle, who excels against zones and sitting down in that coverage in the middle of the field. So I'm hoping all of that changes and they become more dynamic with more options, and then it frees up more space for Courtland Sutton because you can't just bracket him and push him to the sideline, and it has a lot of domino effects, right? So middle of the field is a big one for me, but the biggest thing when I talk about not having other people involved in the dynamic when it is just Bo, it's accuracy.
10: There it is.
12: It's accuracy with the football. Yeah. And the NFL is such an incredibly competitive, insanely difficult league that there is a difference between being able to put the ball in this size of a window and this size of a window.
10: Yeah.
12: And if you can only get it in this size of a window, you're going to miss plays when opponents can put it in this size of the window. And that's the difference in the game. And you have to squeeze that. You have to be more accurate more consistently.
10: And Chad, something you and I have continually pointed out, and we will continue to point out until it changes, Sean Payton will call plays that Sean Payton wants to call. Sean Payton likes to call plays that are very much check this out. Last season, after the Chargers game, they stopped throwing it deep. They just stopped. It wasn't like, oh, that they weren't doing good. No, it literally wasn't happening. They stopped doing it because Bo was overthrowing everybody. Now, we can blame the route running on that. That might have been that too, but I think it's telling that it stopped happening. When you talk about you got to hit the tight windows and you can only hit the big windows, so you actually have to hit the big windows too. And that was kind of a bigger problem. And Bo, remember they did the lip reading on the side of the sidelines with the Chargers, and I think he said something like, I left a lot out there today. And that's kind of the thing, is you got to get the tight stuff, but you got to get the home run that's given to you as well.
12: Yeah, and I think the other part of the equation and why Waddle is here is he helps solve some of that. He closes those gaps with his speed because he might make what is seemingly a big window even bigger. Yeah. And look, it's not all Bo's fault on the completion percentage when they were second in the league in drops last year. And, you know, they couldn't catch a cold sometimes, and that applied to everyone. That applied to Engram, that applied to Sutton, that applied to Bryant, that applied to Franklin, right? Mims doesn't get enough chances. But the drops are an issue, and that's not all on Bo. And competing for balls in closed space is also a concern because the Broncos have not had that overwhelming dynamic athleticism at their outside receiver spots to where if you do throw it into a tight window, you trust that this guy's going to win the battle. The Broncos just don't have Ja'Marr Chase. They don't have Justin Jefferson. And it's fine. Very few people do. But when that is the case, does that then create a thought process, whether it's from play caller, whether it's from quarterback, of, well, we're just not going to throw it when it's that close. So we're playing it safer. We're playing it closer to the vest. And here we are again throwing at or behind the line of scrimmage, or going three and out, because we're not taking those risks. We're not using all of the space available to us, and we're not confident enough to throw it into, all right, this guy's covered, but I trust that they're going to win. I think those are the differences that really make at least one, if not two, leaps forward for quarterback play that say, we're just going to go out there and we're going to make plays. And sometimes it requires putting the ball in danger. And they've been reluctant to do that. As a head coach, play caller, quarterback combination, they've been reluctant to do that, and I think that there needs to be more of that and more trust and more confidence in that they can execute it.
10: Yeah, so Waddle can fix some of that, but it's beyond Jalen Waddle for a lot of it as well. So, but Bo can get there, but there is still a lot of room and improvement for Bo to get into that elite status. Chad, when I hear people talk about the Broncos, they talk about something like it's a foregone conclusion. I'm not all the way there yet. What am I talking about? Chad and I get into that next.
6: Two arrests, felony charges, excused from minicamp.
13: Jonathan Cooper's future in Denver has never been more uncertain. Is it fair to think it's over for him in Denver?
14: There's some moments where I'm like, man, you know, at the end of the day, if the law and the league don't take him off the Denver Broncos, are the Denver Broncos going to be the ones to say, this is our new standard? Yeah. And despite us giving you a $60 million contract and being a huge part of our defense, you're still gone? I just keep going back and forth. If I had to choose right now, I think he's done as a Bronco.
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10: John Davis, Chad Andrews, sitting in with the guys. We got Ty behind the glass this morning. Chad, Bronco season, it's almost here. You and I, we do the pregame, so everybody tune in.
12: I like how you say almost.
10: Almost. It's not close.
12: I heard, who was it the other day? Was it?
10: Training camp's almost here.
12: Was it maybe Zach? Somebody the other day said, you know, well, the Broncos are playing, you know, 2 months from now. And I'm like, two months? I'm like, month? No. It's 3 months.
10: 3 months.
12: Like, it's still a ways away.
10: Well, 2 months from the first preseason game. What do we got? August 14th at Atlanta.
12: Are you excited for that?
10: No.
12: I will be at
10: that time.
12: Meal prepped already?
10: Yeah, I will be at that time.
12: Got it all figured out, your schedule for the
10: Broncos season starts with training camp. If we say that, it's almost here. It's a month away.
12: Okay.
10: And they're playing training camp. Fair enough. But as they head into it all, look, man, we got to get excited this time of year. We got to come up with something. When I hear people talk about the Broncos, Chad, and then when you got this elite defense, you know, and they've got this defense, is everybody making almost, this is a little bit of a strong word, a dangerous assumption that this defense is just going to be elite?
12: Everyone is making the assumption. If it's dangerous, that I think is another question.
10: How about this?
12: I'm gonna have to ponder that for a moment.
10: Has this defense?
12: I mean, they were fourth in points allowed last year.
10: Fourth in points allowed. So that's
12: good. Points per game.
10: Points per game.
12: Yeah, same thing.
10: But that's a stat that's spread out over a lot of games. The visual got a little different as the season went on. I don't want to downplay the defense, but we did see them for the second season in a row struggle to get off the field later in the year. Back to back playoffs. Josh Allen has not punted, basically, against his defense. There was a lot of turnovers. I don't think you can bank on that. John Franklin Myers is gone. Zach says reasonable minds can conclude that Jonathan Cooper will miss some stretch of this season.
12: I don't expect it. I'm not counting on him for anything.
10: Okay.
12: I mean, I think that's the safest way to approach it.
10: And that's fair. And where I get that is, remember last year, I don't remember the exact stat between Zach Allen, Benito Cooper, and John Franklin Myers. They were one team to have like this amount of guys with seven sacks. And 50% of that's probably not going to be there. The pass rush is elite. The rest of the defense is not elite. It's very talented secondary. It's an elite pass rush, and the middle is mediocre at best. There's film out on the Vance Joseph defense. Vance is most elite with his pass rush. That seems to have taken a hit unless somebody can rise up, and there's guys that we might like for that. But overall, does this defense at least warrant a deeper look into how effective it can be throughout this season to help the Broncos win a Super Bowl? Because that is the goal.
12: I think it does against the top-tier teams. And I think the Broncos have elevated themselves now to where we need to have different conversations. We need to frame the conversation differently. League ranking in stats, I'm not going to pay as much attention to because I don't care when they play the Jets. I don't care.
10: The Cardinals.
12: When they play the Cardinals. Right. Like, what they do against those teams when they play Miami, who's trying to lose, I don't care how that impacts their overall stats. They need to execute and win those games. But the Broncos have, they've gotten the promotion out of, you know, having to look at and deal with those numbers for those games. What matters is the marquee games against the teams that you know you're going to be battling against for playoff spots and in the postseason. And as you mentioned, Buffalo only stopped themselves in two playoff games the last 2 years against the Broncos. I mean, you can't, you have to give credit where credit is due when McMillan makes a play as amazing as he did, but that wasn't the four other turnovers that Josh Allen was responsible for. But when you're playing Kansas City, Jacksonville, Rams, 49ers, Chargers, Seahawks to start, I'll look at the numbers then and where they stack, because those are legitimate matchups of teams that are on equal ground, equal footing of where you are as a legitimate contending team. But at the end of the year, I'm not going to look back and worry about your two games against the Raiders and your game against the Cardinals and your game against the Dolphins.
10: That middle stretch of the season,
12: yeah,
10: basically. And then you close out Buffalo, New England, Chargers. That's
12: right.
10: And that's specifically late in the season where they've struggled. They're going to be battling for playoff spots.
12: So
10: right there,
12: my concerns are going to be, you know, looking at what does the pass rush look like, but what does the defense look like overall when they're playing Patrick Mahomes, Matthew Stafford, yes, even Justin Herbert, because it's going to happen twice.
10: Trevor Lawrence, who tore him up last year.
12: Yeah. And Josh Allen. And, you know, I'm not even going to throw Drake May and New England in there, even though they went to the Super Bowl, because the defense did fine against them. But it's those other games. Like, it's twice against Mahomes and Herbert. It's Josh Allen on Christmas. It's Matt Stafford. And it's, I'll throw Trevor Lawrence in there, even though I'm not a huge fan. It's those games. What does the defense do in those games? And can they get the other team off the field?
10: That's the big one. And that's something that I'm going to have to see. And that's something that I think needs more attention than it's getting as we head into this season. But Chad, we've got the fan football camp. Is your child interested in picking up the game of football? 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
9: John Davis and Chad Anders sitting in for the fellas today. Chad, the Denver Nuggets, I think, fell short this year, but the this past season fell short of expectations, but the offseason is here. There's a lot of talk. The report last week, there's a lot of talk around the Nuggets. The report last week, I think, from Mark Stein was they prefer to trade Christian Brown, but Aaron Gordon's who everybody wants. And then this week, they're looking to maybe trade up from pick 26. With all of this going on with the Nuggets as far as transactions, what is the most realistic move you could see the Nuggets making?
10: Ooh, there's just so many dominoes to fall and so many buttons to push to change things. I think it's safe to assume something is going to happen, but what I think is being overlooked, I don't know how many people realize we're coming up on the NBA draft on Tuesday.
9: Tuesday.
10: And I'm going to go ahead and say there's a significant chance that the Nuggets start to look very different on Tuesday in like 4 or 5 days.
9: Okay, what does different look like?
10: A core piece traded.
9: And that would be
10: to either, start.
9: We got Jamal, Cam, Aaron Gordon, I think, though. And
10: Christian Brown. You need one team.
9: Okay.
10: You need one team to take on
9: exactly.
10: Christian Brown.
9: All it takes is one.
10: But you're talking about four starters in conversations that I think are ongoing.
9: Yeah.
10: Continually ongoing. The draft picks moving up is going to require something attached to it. So I don't think you can move up very far in the draft. There are a couple of spots like maybe from 26 to 21 with the Pistons. And giving them Cam Johnson in exchange and swapping the picks. So you're unloading salary, you're losing a starter, but you're moving up to maybe get a guy that 5 picks later you might not be able to get. Maybe Daylon Swain from Texas, something like that. There are a couple other spots. I mean, the Hornets would be another team that could use a player with the shooting of Cam Johnson and the veteran presence.
9: Yeah, because they're on the rise,
10: and they have,
9: but they're not there.
10: And they have picks at 14 and 18. Can you get all the way up to 18 by just attaching Cam Johnson? I don't know. Do they have any interest in anyone else? You know, what does that do for their timeline with the age of their players? Those are the two that I would look at in terms of moving up. When I heard moving up, there's one player I would love for them to get. They can't move up far enough. They can't move up far enough to get the Yaxel Lindeborg kid from Michigan. They could maybe get the other guy, you know, the Merez Johnson, huge big body kid from Michigan when they move up. But
9: didn't they try to visit with him? Wasn't there rumors around that? I don't know.
10: It's been pretty quiet, right? We used to know every day who was

0: visiting and who was working out. We haven't heard any of that stuff from, you know, the Ben Wallace regime.
1: The Ben Wallace regime.
0: Look, I think it's safe to assume somebody from the starting five will not be here, and most people seem to think that will be Cam Johnson. I think that's domino number one.
1: That's the easiest contract to trade. He's a good player. He's got one year left. It's the most appealing.
0: Unless they can figure out some sort of trade to get something in return, which I think is unlikely, it is almost a certainty in every scenario that they waive and stretch Jonas Valanciunas. So his money only counts like less than $700,000 against the cap. They stretch him out. He can go to Europe and do his thing. That's one thing. Tim Hardaway Jr. almost is a certainty that will not be here.
1: He's going to get paid.
0: He's going to get more money. The Nuggets can't pay him. The only scenarios in which Tim Hardaway Jr. are here is if there are massive other moves that free up money. And that means like Jamal Murray, Christian Brown, or Aaron Gordon leaving and probably not retaining Peyton Watson as well. So you can scratch Tim Hardaway off. You can scratch Jonas Valanciunas off. And then you're probably removing one starter minimum. And that this could all happen as soon as starting on Tuesday because of their desire to potentially move up in the draft.
1: What does it say? We all had high expectations going in last year. If Jonas Valanciunas, Tim Hardaway Jr., and Cam Johnson are all off the roster next year.
0: So what is the return when you do that? Because that's ultimately what you got for Michael Porter Jr.
1: Right. And does it really turn into you just had to get off that MPJ contract and that was the path to do it? And I don't think their plan was let's get off it, take whatever, get rid of everybody in a year. But this essentially turns into you salary dumped Michael Porter Jr. And paid a first-round pick to do it.
0: And look, as many things as the Nuggets have done well and gotten right in the Jokic era and leading them to a championship, the two things that they've really bungled is they overpaid Michael Porter Jr. when they didn't have to, and they've overpaid Christian Brown when they didn't have to, and it's painted them into a corner that makes everything else difficult.
1: Yeah, that's tough because CB, I mean, he did take that step 2 years ago. You liked what you saw, but I think one thing, you liked what you saw, but could you project that going forward? I think that was really tough. I think one of the hardest things to do, and here you go, I mention it every show, it's why Bill Belichick was successful in New England all those years. It's really tough to not fall in love with your championship roster. And teams, the Broncos did it after 2015. You fall in love with those guys, you're immediately nostalgic over guys that are still here, and you feel pressure to overpay them.
0: But fans are never going to bash you for keeping guys that won.
1: No.
0: They love them.
1: They're going
0: to
1: be
0: fans. They're loyal to them.
1: And CB has highlights from the NBA Finals, from that playoff
0: that
1: run.
0: That game in Miami, he was the reason why, man. What was it, game three?
1: Game three. He was outstanding. And that really, that's the game that kind of made it like, all right, this isn't a series. This is going to be the Nuggets. So very interesting, as Chad pointed out, the NBA draft, Tuesday night, the 23rd. What are the Nuggets going to do? Whether they do well or bad this offseason, it's going to be interesting to watch.
0: The one thing I'll say, and I know we got a break, I think it has been largely assumed that because the high prioritization on retaining Peyton Watson, I think most people think that that is the focus and that's what they're going to do. I don't know that they're going to be able to achieve that. I am more skeptical than most people that Peyton Watson will be back.
1: I'm actually right there with you on that, Chad. You know, let's keep that going. Why are you skeptical on Peyton Watson not coming back? Chad and John filling in for the guys. We'll do that next.
2: 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Now, back-to-back playoffs, 32 wins, and an ownership group spending like they mean it. Now, Cecil's ready to say what Broncos country is thinking.
3: 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Greg Penner and the Walton Penner Group and the Denver Broncos are going to be a dynasty. They just are. 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
19: 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The Fan.
1: John Davis, Chad Andrews sitting in for the guys this morning. Chad, before we went to break, we're talking Denver Nuggets. You mentioned Peyton Watson. Now, the reason we bring that up is all these reports you hear about the Nuggets, whether it be they want to trade Christian Brown, but Aaron Gordon's the more likely, they're looking to move up in the draft, it's always followed up with, but they are prioritizing signing Peyton Watson. That always ends up there. You don't believe that it is as important to the Denver Nuggets to retain Peyton Watson is maybe that's been put out there. Do I have that correct? Or you don't think it's as likely he comes back?
0: I don't think it's as likely. I think it is important. It would be my preference for sure. I am 100% on the Peyton Watson train. I think the roster they reshape around Jokic should have a whole bunch of dudes that look like Peyton Watson or Aaron Gordon. Like, they're hard to find. I get it. And they all have limitations. They might not have shooting. They might not have playmaking abilities on all of them. They may not have the basketball IQ that we're accustomed to seeing here. But they can get guys that are athletic and can absolutely grind you on the perimeter, stop dribble drives, stop straight line drives, protect the rim. I would love to see a team built like that with a bunch of hyper super athletes around Jokic, which the Nuggets just haven't had. So, yes, I love Peyton Watson. I think he should be a priority. I just don't know how realistic it is. One, given his desire to stay here, the money he can make otherwise, the teams that have money available out there willing to, you know, how high are they willing to go? Can they poison a contract to the extent to where it's just not possible financially for the Nuggets to match and retain him? And then is everybody on the coaching staff, in the locker room, and in the front office as on board as we're led to believe about retaining him? I don't know the answer to that question. But I think there are a lot of other factors. As much as we say it's the number one thing you have to do, you have to keep a young two-way wing with this kind of athleticism on your roster, in your locker room, I don't know if it's all up to them to do that. There are other people interested, and Peyton Watson ultimately has a say somewhat as to what his preferences are.
1: And you say somewhat because the Nuggets can match.
0: Right.
1: So that's why he can let them know.
0: Right.
1: He can let them know.
0: Yeah, you can match, but I'm not going to like it.
1: Yeah. So with that, I do agree. My whole thing, I've said it this offseason, is Jokic and Watson is my plan going forward, like, of what's currently there. That's what I would love to see. There are a lot of factors into it. You know, the Chicago Bulls could come through, and they need a player. They have a lot of money. You know, the Clippers, they're always willing to make headlines with
0: Brooklyn.
1: Things like that. Brooklyn.
0: It's very
1: Brooklyn's
0: close with
1: another
0: Michael
1: one.
0: Porter.
1: Yeah. So with that, I think it would be real bad on this organization if you don't get anything for him in any sense, whether that be retain him or whether that be a sign and trade. If Peyton Watson walks out the door for nothing, I think you have to question the decision making going on with the Nuggets. The reason I say that is you should have been aware at the trade deadline that retaining this guy was probably not going to happen. Oh, they were in a championship window. I watched a lot of these games this year. It never felt comfortable with this team. It never felt, you know, but they have the, once we get to the playoffs, things could happen. I can see how they talk themselves into keeping him, but it'll be a real disaster if he walks out of here for nothing.
0: You think people hate Calvin Booth now?
1: Right.
0: What do you think the sentiment will be if they go, all right, well, our plan is to maintain our core guys of Jokic, Murray, and Gordon, and then we're going to draft and develop young guys that can continually fill in the blanks and kind of stay in a contention window as they develop. Well, you developed one, and then he just walks for nothing.
1: Well, you re-signed like the other ones.
0: Yes.
1: You re-signed Zeke Nagy.
0: Yeah.
1: You re-signed Christian Brown. And then the one guy, to your point, that looks bad. And then to something we talked about earlier, if Cam Johnson's gone, if Valanciunas is gone, if Tim Hardaway Jr. is gone, you gave up a first-round draft pick to get all of those guys, 2031, and then you don't retain Peyton Watson. I think it's fair to question even more than we already are what's going on there. For Peyton Watson, again, I think I watched Dikembe Mutombo leave. Peyton Watson's not Dikembe, but I watched him leave for nothing, and it was real bad. You got to at least sign and trade here, right?
0: It's an option. Yeah, it's one of the options on the table, but I don't think people are going to be real excited about what they get in return in a potential sign and trade. You know, it's going to be, you know, something like, you know, I don't know, if he goes to the Lakers in a sign and trade, you're going to get Dalton Connect and a pick back.
1: Right, because one thing, Peyton Watson, as much as we believe in him, he's not a max player. So no. You're not going to get the multiple first round picks. He's not that level of player. So right now, kind of where you're landing with it, from what I'm hearing, you're not optimistic that Peyton Watson is back with the Nuggets.
0: 50-50 at best.
1: There's one guy there within the organization we talk about, because I'll back up here. They did not extend him last year. They extended Christian Brown. So if you're Peyton Watson, you're sitting there going, well, why would I be loyal to you? You weren't loyal to me. He did do a commercial, his first commercial, with Nikola Jokic. Do you think Jokic, now we know Jokic doesn't like to meddle in things. I think sometimes he will give influence more than we're led to believe. If he gets with Peyton Watson and he gets with the Nuggets, do you think Jokic can have an influence on both parties as far as Peyton Watson returning? Unless the money gets ridiculous, obviously. But as far as if the money stays in the realm of possibility, does Jokic have an influence between both Peyton Watson and the Nuggets?
0: I think it would be wise for anyone in any walk of life to listen to Jokic if he gave you advice. I'll just say that off the board. If he wants to give me advice on anything going on in my life,
1: I will listen.
0: Hey, I'm shopping for a new car. Yoke, what do you think?
1: Not only that, will I listen? I'll do what he says.
0: Yes. You know, the man is brilliant. I would 100% recommend taking his advice in any way, shape, or form, or at least how he processes information and thinks about things. Consider it. That said, I think it's pretty naive to think that only his voice would carry weight or matter when Peyton Watson is a Clutch Sports client. So Luka Doncic can't do the same thing to him.
1: Right.
0: Kawhi Leonard can't do the same thing. Michael Porter, his friend in Brooklyn, can't do the same thing. And whether or not, you know, I mean, philosophically, if you ask me, Jokic has given me advice and MPJ has given me advice, who am I going to listen to? Yes, I'm going to listen to Jokic. I think my life's going to end up a little bit better if I do that. But Watson and Porter are friends, right? Watson is from L.A. So, like, I just don't want to overstate the fact, well, it's like, well, Jokic wants him and Jokic talked to him. Well, I mean, so did all these other guys. They did it too. You know, he's a young player. He knows he's going to get paid. He wants to maximize his earning potential, but also his situation. And again, he looked at it as you had options to do this already and take care of me, and it would have cost you a lot less, but you did that for Christian Brown. You didn't do that for me. So I don't know how Peyton Watson views the opportunity of staying here, because you got to also consider he is looking to break out. He has already put out Instagram posts of summer of separation and things like that about his growth and how he is going to arrive. Is he going to arrive if he's the fourth wheel here?
1: Right. And no, that's fair, too. Also, I don't think Clutch. I think it's either here or L.A. I don't think Clutch puts him with the Nets or the Bulls, unless the money gets ridiculous. But it's going to be interesting. The Peyton Watson thing's a pretty big mystery heading into this offseason. Chad, one of the most – there's a Broncos name that we've continually waited to hear break out. And it might look like we're still going to have to wait. And are we teetering on this player being a disappointment? Who are we talking about? We get into that next.
2: One can't stay on the court. 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Dobbins in the same conversation. 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
3: So is Aaron Gordon now in the J.K. 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
22: Yeah.
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6: Call the fireman. John Davis and Chad Andrews sitting in for Mike, Mark, and Stoke this morning. We're going to get into a Denver Bronco that people are starting to get concerned about. But first, our fan football camp is back. 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This takes place Saturday, June 27th at Denver South High School's All-City Stadium. 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Chad, speaking of camp, OTAs, training camp is coming up. Chad, are people panicking about Jahdae Barron too quickly?
7: Sounds like it.
6: Yeah.
7: Sounds like it. If you listen to our afternoon show, for sure, Zach is not happy at all with what we've seen from Jahdae Barron and what the prospects look like.
8: He can't be that guy.
6: Yeah.
8: It's impossible.
6: Or what we have.
8: It's literally impossible.
7: Yeah. I understand frustration. And look, nobody is more of a maximizer than me. It is like my most dominant personality trait. I want the most out of everything, right? I want to maximize every opportunity. I go to Las Vegas. I sit down at a table with $100. I fully expect to leave with 10,000. It's not realistic, but like that's just the way my brain works. So when the Broncos have the 20th pick in the draft, I expect an impact player, and I understand the frustration there with him not having much of a role in his rookie season, and now it appears like not much has changed going into year two. So I get why people would be frustrated. My question is, okay, right after Jahdae Barron, two picks later, Omarion Hampton went, and that was somebody that we had talked about. You and Cecil were on the air that night targeting him as a potential choice at number 20. The pick after that, Matthew Golden, went to the Packers and looks like he's going to be a player, super speed receiver for them. Other than that, when you look at the rest of the first round 2 years ago, where's the big miss? Is it, you know, the last pick when the Chiefs took Josh Simmons at tackle? Would he have played for the Denver Broncos the last 2 years more than Jahdae Barron would have? You wouldn't have picked Jackson Dart, who went after him. Is it Malachi Starks at safety? So you wouldn't have brought in Hufanga?
6: Right.
7: I get wanting more out of what your asset was at number 20, but what is that? What would it realistically have been? And I'm not here ready to write off Jahdae Barron as a player. I still trust in the scouting report. I have enough belief and faith in George Payton that he's just not going to have a huge whiff going, we're at 20 and we thought this guy was going to be gone by 12. It's probably a good idea to take him and figure it out later. Okay, I'm fine with that. Plus, the elephant in the room, and this is what we've brought up several times on the air, is, yeah, he didn't play. He wasn't much of a contributor. They went 14-3. It's fine.
6: It's fine.
7: Figure it out when you can figure it out.
6: It's fine. And one of the reasons Jahdae Barron wasn't able to get on the field was the rise of another player. I think that's also important when looking at things. Jaquan McMillan, who we've seen as a ball hawk, he struggled late down the stretch in 2024. Joe Burrow, Justin Herbert, and those two road games late in the year, that year, they gave Jaquan some trouble. Jaquan took a huge step last year. It's okay if you're not able to get the rookie on the field right away because another guy stepped up. I think it's something that I think developed during the Elway years, because John post-Super Bowl did a bad job. And I love Elway. He did a bad job. One thing that happened is he did such a bad job building depth that we got accustomed to needing first-round picks to be off-the-charts contributors right away. We developed this unrealistic expectation. When you're a good team, you pick in the back half of the round, and you can afford to draft and stash guys. You can afford to take guys and develop them. Now, Jahdae, he hasn't been doing much in OTAs because he had a surgery back in February. It's why you get that in the offseason. I think just right now, for a guy that just didn't see a lot of action because of they didn't need rookies to contribute. And when he did play, we saw some stuff. He was good against Travis Kelce. So I think right now we need to actually see Jahdae on the field continually making mistakes and screwing up before we decide that this is just a bad draft pick.
7: You also need to consider for a moment, Hufanga came in off of injury at safety and then played the whole season. You had Brandon Jones go down at the end and in the second half and late into the playoffs. Riley Moss played the whole year. Surtain got the concussion and missed, a game and a half, essentially.
6: Yeah.
7: Otherwise, McMillan was out there. You were healthy in the secondary. You're not going to be healthy in the secondary all the time.
6: Because Hufanga does have an injury history as well.
7: And, when you drafted him, it was not just the athletic ability. It was also the versatility of this guy can move around and you can bring him up in run support. You can play him outside covering, an X receiver. You can put him in the slot. You can do anything you want with him in his versatility. You're not going to be 100% healthy every year, year in and year out at every position in your secondary. Pretty good chip to have in your back pocket.
6: Yeah.
7: Pretty good card to play.
6: A versatile player, plus Riley Moss's contract is coming up. They're going to have to make a decision on that. And I'm not saying, look, Jahdae Barron, maybe there is more reason for concern than I'm giving it. And maybe this pick does turn out to be bad.
7: I'll be concerned when they're not on the path to 14-3.
6: Right.
7: Or 12-5.
6: Yeah.
7: Well, I'll be concerned when their secondary is getting torched or it looks like McMillan suddenly can't play anymore. Or whatever the case may be, or guys are hurt, and then you're still not seeing any production when he's out there, then I'll be concerned. I'm not going to be concerned when the team's going 14-3.
6: Right, and the position that player plays is excelling. And the guy that is literally in front of him makes the play of the season.
7: Yeah, 100%.
6: Against Buffalo makes the play of the season with the Broncos. So just, and real quick, Sean Payton actually did speak on Jahdae Barron.
3: I think the key is staying on the field and being healthy. I think he's an instinctual player. And so I think for him is just getting the reps and the practice work.
6: And that's all it really is with Jahdae Barron, is they need to get him on the field. But you can't – they don't seem bothered by that at all. I mean, Sean's just saying he needs reps. That means Sean sees where Jahdae Barron might quote-unquote struggle and is just like, we'll just get him on the field. They trust him. He called him instinctual, which means they like what they see from him. So I think the people that see him every day aren't panicking. And until we see him, maybe we pump our brakes on being concerned.
7: It's the first round pick tag. Assigning an expectation because of where he was drafted. If you flip this conversation and you talk about how excited all the same people were for the development of Q Robinson and what they've seen from him after not playing for most of the season, then it's a totally different conversation. So you cannot play him 1 year, see development and growth, and now a potential opportunity that may be arising for him to be on the field more, and you can be happy and excited about that. But because there's no room for Jahdae Barron to go, there's no role for him to step into, you're disappointed. But he's attached to number 20. Q Robinson is not attached to a first-round pick.
6: If in 3 years, it takes 3 years, and Jahdae Barron develops and is suddenly a starter for the next six, the pick works.
8: 100%.
9: Yeah, the absolutely. Works. It doesn't have to be as immediate. And I think the Elway era kind of got Broncos country in that mindset. Chad, we run a segment in our pregames called Point to Prove. And this person showed up in that segment for the Broncos every week. But this person is going to be here for even longer. Who is this person, and was this a good move for the Broncos, and what's trending? All coming up next.
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6: Chad,
9: You and I do the pregame. John Davis and Chad Andrus with you this morning. We do the Broncos pregame. Check us out 2 hours up to 2 hours before the game up to kickoff. Check out the fan the whole pregame. We go the whole Sunday up until kickoff. Chad and I always take you up to kickoff. We have a segment called Point to Prove, and Sean Payton showed up in it every week. I think there was like 3 weeks where he felt he didn't have a point to prove. But overall, the Broncos extended him this past week, and to me, this is what it tells me. When the Broncos, Walton Penner Group, decided to extend Sean Payton 5 minutes, 5 minutes, 5 years, 5 minutes, you're here 5 more minutes, 5 years, what that tells me is that above all, the Walton Penner Group is committed to putting the Broncos in the best position to win.
7: If it ain't broke, don't fix it.
9: Yeah.
7: Things are going very, very well. You have someone who has come in and been an excellent head coach, regardless of what you think about his play calling and offense and how frustrating it has been to watch at times. He's been an excellent head coach and steward of this organization to change the culture and make them a winner. And I would be very hesitant to be anxious to move on to something unknown when you have this as your known. So you know you're in the mix now. You know you have a chance. Whether or not you actually get to the mountaintop, that remains to be seen. No one's done it with two teams, and Sean's giving it a real good go here. I'm fine with it, really. It's really a 3-year extension because he had two remaining anyway. They're just changing the money on those two and extending for 3 more years. I think it's great because it aligns with George Payton's new deal, with what they've built together. It aligns with their expected timeline for the new stadium. So if things don't go well or if they go off the rails, you will have the momentum in the excitement of the new stadium to go along with new coach, new front office management at that time, where it's all happening at the same time to build up together. And quite honestly, I'm fine with saying Sean Payton has earned it and he deserves it. So all of those things said, the recent history of the NFL actually points to older coaches in their 60s, specifically age 62 and above, which what Sean is, having more success than not. And there's a lot of things you can say about whether it's Andy Reid or Pete Carroll or Bruce Arians winning a championship, Bill Belichick, all guys over the age of 62. And yes, before anyone yells at me on the text line, I understand two of those guys were playing with Tom Brady and Patrick Mahomes. It is a factor. But the evidence is still there. If anyone's worried about his age and coaching up to age 67 or potentially even beyond that, if he's extended then, there's been a lot of old guys that have won. A lot. And the reason that happens is because their experience matters. And the reason they're still in the league at age 62 and beyond is because they win. Because they're good at what they do. So 100% behind it.
9: Yeah, Sean Payton, and to that point, Bruce Arians, Andy Reid, they had success prior to getting Tom Brady and Patrick Mahomes, too. So you see those guys kind of excel. I love the move. To your point, everybody's like, well, does that mean Davis Webb won't be the head coach? You don't know if Davis Webb is going to be a good head coach. Sean Payton did something here in Denver that legitimately has changed how teams view their approach to roster building and tearing it down and rebuilding. He just ate the dead money on Russell Wilson. Now the Dolphins do it. You get teams, they talk, if they extend C.J. Stroud and it doesn't work, the Texans might do it. He has laid a blueprint to say, don't be scared of moving on from somebody that shouldn't be in your organization and rebuilding it. You can find success. So Sean Payton, literally in Denver, has changed the way teams view how to approach bad contracts.
7: Except the Cleveland Browns.
9: Except the Cleveland Browns, who still have Deshaun Watson. Well, I think if they cut him, the dead money's still like $1.8 billion or something like that. So it's the worst contract in the history of the NFL. One thing, too, with the Walton Penner Group that I like and what this says about the Broncos as an organization with George Payton and everything. Look, Sean Payton is a Bill Parcells guy. Rarely with Bill Parcells did you hear, great coach, but I just love hanging out with him. he's just such a pleasure. I think there's a lot of that in Sean Payton. and you see it, we talk about some people don't like his play calling. Some people don't like the way he handles himself. Some people don't like the way Sean Payton speaks, maybe too candidly at times. Walton, Greg Penner specifically, seems like a guy that likes, isn't looking for a loose cannon walking around. But I think as difficult as Sean Payton might be, Greg Penner realizes the goal is to win. And this guy helps us win. And I think the previous regime, the Joe Ellis, John Elway, I think at times who I prefer personally gets to be here versus winning. I think that happened quite a bit. And what I like with the Walton Penner group is that it's about this guy is winning us football games. It'd be hard to replace this. Like you said, if it's not broke, don't fix it. Let's keep this going.
7: Well, it's pretty easy to make that determination when your initial exposure to the franchise is having everybody's buddy, fun-loving Nate Hackett in charge and seeing how that worked out. Everybody loves being around him. Great guy for the room. Great energy. Good vibes.
9: And what I like about that, too, with the Walton Penner group is also they didn't fire George Payton, because that Nathaniel Hackett hire gets maybe 31 other GMs fired. But they heard him out. George Payton survived the Russell Wilson contract in hiring Nathaniel Hackett. So,
7: look, I mean, someday, somewhere, there has to be a documentary, a book, a tell-all, an interview of just how close the Broncos truly were to Aaron Rodgers, because that has to be reason why the Hackett thing happened. So it was the domino that didn't fall that really messed up everything else for that season.
0: What do you mean?
9: I think that would be fascinating. And I think that's a story that does come out at some point. Hopefully it does, because I'd be fascinated to know.
7: Think
9: what
7: Mark will be
9: that.
7: Interviewed for that one?
9: Well, Mark's the one that... And real quick, Mark wasn't the only person that said it that day. He's just the one everyone went after. Somebody else around town also had the same information that Mark had. Well,
7: it was a pretty big flex, though. I remember texting people at the station, because it was during our draft coverage.
9: No, it was.
7: And Mark just casually drops it in.
9: That Aaron Rodgers was going to be...
7: Okay.
0: I'm not a smart man.
9: But Sean Payton, this season now, the expectations are going to maybe be higher than they're going to ever be when he's in Denver. He's got this new contract now. The Davis Webb thing, I think we now know Davis Webb isn't, this isn't a, we're not holding the spot for a year and then Davis Webb takes over the keys to the castle.
7: If you were hoping he was going to be the head coach, I apologize. If he's good at what he does calling plays, he's going to be a head coach somewhere else. If he's not good at it, he's not going to get the job here. So, yes, the chances are significantly reduced that he's ever the head coach of the Broncos, or at least the immediate successor to Sean Payton. Maybe if he comes back way down the line, Gary Kubiak style, cool. But, like, if you were hoping Davis Webb was your guy in the near future or the immediate successor to Sean Payton, yeah, that's probably out the window.
9: And he shouldn't be, because Sean Payton's done a good job. That said, point to prove. Our segment, Sean Payton, the mainstay. And one reason you and I constantly say, Sean, we need to see this, is because our expectation of him is so high. We believe in Sean Payton. We've talked about it. Could you argue Jim Harbaugh's a better head coach than Sean Payton? Yes. But could you argue Sean Payton's a better head coach than Jim Harbaugh? Yes. The argument can go. That said, going into this season, what does Sean Payton have to prove? Because I still do think he has things to prove here in Denver.
7: I think the 100% dedication to being the head coach and not being the play caller is the most fascinating adjustment, because we have seen clock management issues. We've seen timeout management issues. And with the play calling removed, that's his primary responsibilities, is the game management. And does he take into consideration more of some of the positions he's putting VJ's defense in, with the three and outs that had happened previously, right? Is Davis Webb taking that into consideration with his play calling? How is he navigating and delegating those two responsibilities, but then tying them together and saying, you have to play complementary football for us to ultimately do what we want to do? So I think a 100% focus on that is the most fascinating dynamic. And he's been a good head coach with other responsibilities. So the leap that everyone should be making is that, well, he should be better now because he has less on his plate.
9: And I think that's kind of where the point he has to prove this year, Sean Payton, is because as much as we got on his play calling, because most of the time the criticisms were about Sean Payton, the OC, not so much Sean Payton, the head coach. However, AFC Championship, the game manager, the head coach screwed the team the most by going for it on fourth down. That's not an OC call. That's a head coach call. And that's where maybe having too much on his plate, thinking about his play calling, the rhythm, the success he had had. If he's the head coach, he's looking at things probably a little bit less play to play and more on that macro sense. Maybe he doesn't make that call to go for it on fourth down in the AFC Championship game if he's not going, what about this? I had this success on this play. So that's where I think we do need to see the improvement. And it'll be slight. It'll be slight. It won't be as obvious play to play, but overall, maybe 5 weeks into the season, we're sitting there going, boy, the rhythm of these games is going a lot better for the Denver Broncos. It's not as bad in the middle, come back at the end. It's a little more even keeled and less chaotic.
7: Or just situations where everyone is sitting at home in their living room screaming at the TV, timeout, timeout, timeout, and you're watching the clock tick away.
9: Right. Or why did you call that timeout right there? And things like that. And it could be as simple too, Davis Webb. Now, Davis Webb's going to be new at this. So a lot of people, it's still weird to me that people assume, oh, the offense is going to be better when we're removing literally one of the most brilliant minds in the history of the sport, going to a guy who's never done it. And we think, oh man, this is going to be great. Like, Davis Webb, point to prove. He's got a lot to prove, but also Davis Webb is a first-time play caller. He's got a pretty good guy to lean on in Sean Payton as he goes through that process.
7: Yeah, I think they're probably going to have to work out some kinks in what does that line of communication look like? How are the plays getting in faster without interruption when Sean wants to weigh in? Like, what is that process? How does that work? And, you know, I'm confident they will figure it out because so far Sean has figured out the rest since he's been here.
9: I don't know. I think Davis Webb will probably be in the booth, but let's say he's on the sideline. Do we get any of those moments where we've had with Sean and VJ a couple times where the body language is pretty clear that there's a point of contention going on? Could you see that with Davis Webb?
7: Absolutely.
9: Yeah.
7: No question. When it comes to play calling, and Sean, as you said, has the skins on the wall, and he's talking to a guy who's done it for the first time, I think it's going to be better for Davis Webb, not just doing his job, the professional element, and his chances at success, but better for his mental health if he's in the booth rather than on the sideline. I want my offensive coordinator in the booth. I want him seeing the whole field.
9: And I think that's where he's going to be. Plus, you avoid Sean Payton. But also, Sean likes the pushback. We've seen Bo and Sean get into it, and everybody seems to be fine on that. So
1: I love him.
9: It's interesting that David Adelman and Jared Bednar are being retained. And Sean Payton's being retained. This was a news story for all three coaches this year. All three coaches were in the playoffs. What does Sean Payton have to where we have? Is it just the longevity, the career, that we have complete faith and we're celebrating Sean Payton being brought back versus the flip side, David Adelman, who it wasn't great this year, but he took the Thunder to 7 the previous year, and he's one Aaron Gordon injury away from maybe getting to the Western Conference Finals. Bednar got as far as Sean Payton did. He's got as many championships as Sean Payton. Why such faith in Sean and such little faith in these other two guys?
7: I think Bednar's the closest comparison because of the reasons you said, right? He has a championship, and he did get just as far this last season. The difference is I don't think anybody has honestly assessed the

0: viewed as the Broncos are not the most talented team on the field every week, but they're finding ways to win, and coaching has to play a role in that. Whereas the Avalanche are viewed as the most talented team on the ice every time they take it. So if they lose, the coach must be screwing up. So those are kind of the way I think the perceptions of the two coaches are handled there. Adam is a totally different animal. Right. Brand new first year, no resume, nothing to lean on, and an immediate flame out in the playoffs a year after taking over on an interim role and going further. So it's a totally different discussion. Adelman is going to have to win a championship to come anywhere close to earning that level of trust. He's going to have to change the way the team plays and responds when they're under duress, and change the attitude and the approach, what the toughness looks like, and really what the style looks like of the team, to show that it was a coach's imprint of, we went away from the ball being in Jamal and Jokic's hands all the time because it didn't work too many years in a row. So we adapted, and that was a coach's decision. He's going to have to do that and win a championship to earn that level of trust that Peyton has, and Bednar's got to do it again. So he's going to have to exceed Sean's accomplishments with another championship because everybody thinks he has a more talented roster.
1: Yeah, and I also think everybody feels if Bo doesn't go down and the snow's not, now the snow, that's on Sean. We knew that was coming. But I think everybody looked at it saying, boy, if Bo doesn't go down, Sean, they're in the Super Bowl. Versus just, it was given away, and you had four shots to beat that team. You couldn't beat them one time. But Chad, so yeah, all three coaches, it was a story that all three coaches were being retained. Just last one, the Sean Payton extension, did it surprise you? It surprised me that it happened just because we hadn't heard anything and there was 2 years left on it.
0: Yeah, I mean, I wasn't expecting it.
1: Right.
0: There's no question of that. It's like, oh, well, that's interesting. Like, I wonder why they decided to do that now when there were already 2 years remaining.
1: Yeah, but I was happy it happened. It was a pleasant surprise. Chad, now we move into what's trending.
2: From sports and news to entertainment and downright debauchery, Stokely and Evans with Mark Schlereth presents What's Trending Right Now.
1: Chad, the world awaits this weekend. Why would you watch golf? Why would you watch the World Cup when the Colorado Rockies and the Pittsburgh Pirates get ready to go head-to-head? I don't know anybody that's looking to tune into this, but Paul Skeens, one of the most elite players in all of sports, going to be playing the Rockies. Any intrigue in checking that out at all?
0: I just don't have time on the schedule. Look, there's sometimes tickets available, and I never scoop them up quick enough. Look, if it were, and I hate to be this guy, I hate to be kind of the star chaser, whatever. If it were the Dodgers and Ohtani was pitching, I know Mizorowski pitched here a couple weeks ago. Skeens should be on that level for must watch.
1: So. Yes.
0: Personally, I'm not able to make it happen, but if you can make it happen and get down there, yes, I would get down there for that. I always try to make it a point to go and see guys that could be transcendent talents. Whatever sport that is, if they're coming to town, I go out of my way to make sure I see that player in person and see it with my own eyes. Not just to say I did it, but to kind of process it in a way that you just, you have to see it for yourself to understand why this guy is different. So when Skeens goes, is that tomorrow?
1: I believe it's tomorrow. Yeah, definitely go see it. And the Rockies, I'll say this, when I tune in to watch them this year, I try to catch as much as I can. I am entertained by them a lot of the time. I feel that there's at least that lull is not there anymore. And Penner being involved, I like that with the team going forward. Chad, Bogdan Bogdanovich, rumored that the Nuggets have interest in him. Now, why would they have interest in a guy like this when their star player is up for a big contract extension and is known to like Bogdan Bogdanovich? No smoke there, right?
0: Serbia. Team Serbia. Bring a Balkan brother in. They bring another one of the Balkan boys in. Obviously, that didn't go so well in the Nurkic days. But otherwise.

0: right? When Vlatko was around, he was a great sounding board and friend to Jokic. Bogdanović is a guy he's played with on the national team. Can still probably play a little bit. I don't know how much. He may be headed more towards offers in Europe to finish out his career. So I don't know how much we can value the playing element of it, but we can value a locker room presence, a veteran, a leader, a guy who knows how to play in big games and play the style Jokic plays. So I'd be on board with that. And, you know, you got to keep the big man happy. He doesn't have DeAndre Jordan cracking jokes with him anymore. He doesn't have Vlatko in there, someone who grew up in the same region. So, you know, give him a little support in the room.
1: Give him, and I mean, this is probably a vet minimum deal, right? I think he only played like 23 games, Bogdanović, last year. So this is probably a vet minimum deal. If it gets Jokic, if it's just like a nice insurance policy to make sure that max contract, that extension is signed by Nikola Jokic, yes. Yes, bring in Bogdanović. Again, 3 years ago, this is like a move that we're like, whoa, okay. Right now, it probably doesn't move the needle as much, other than to maybe help out Nikola Jokic. It's not going to cost a lot of money. I don't hate it.
0: Well, they're regardless of what path they go down, they do need veteran minimum contracts to fill this roster. They're going to have two or three or more, no matter what happens. Keep Peyton Watson. Peyton Watson leaves. Keep Cam Johnson. Cam Johnson's traded. Make a huge trade with AG or Jamal or CB or what. They still are going to have to fill the roster with veteran minimum contracts. He is at the top of the list.
1: Might as well make Jokic happy along the way. So, Chad, John Davis, Chad Andrews filling in for the guys today. That Knicks parade yesterday, I had never really considered what a parade for the Knicks in New York City would actually look like. For one, FOMO that it wasn't my team, because we've gotten a lot of that. Mm-hmm. But I mean, how really cool was that? For me, Jadakiss and Fabulous and Fat Joe and all these rappers taking part.
0: That's the big part for you. That's you don't care about the Knicks.
1: I don't care about the Knicks. But Chad, as great as it was all very cool to see that happen. As guys who grew up watching Patrick Ewing play, knowing how good he was. Not a Ewing guy, not a Knicks guy, but to see a guy that meant so much to a franchise actually get to be in that parade. Just overall, this Knicks story is not something we expected going into the year with how big and cool it would become, but the parade yesterday was just kind of a nice period on what's been a really fun, entertaining story.
0: Most of the people there probably weren't alive last time the Knicks won a championship.
1: No.
0: And I will give credit to New Yorkers for this. As insufferable as they can be at sometimes, as much as we have their teams driven down our throats by national media when they're irrelevant, like we hear about the Jets often that no one cares about, because Mike Greenberg is a Jets fan. So ESPN covers the Jets all the time.
1: They lead with it.
0: No one cares in the rest of the country. And I get that can be insufferable in the big market fatigue for New York, but they are insanely loyal to the Knicks, and they love basketball. Like, basketball resonates with them more so than all of the Yankees championships and baseball does, with their football teams playing their games in New Jersey. Hockey is hockey. It's never going to draw the attention of everybody in that city. Basketball is the sport that all the New Yorkers resonate with, and they get behind the Knicks, and it means something to them. So there was actual heart in it. It wasn't the soulless big city, huge money winning something in a fake or a facade of a celebration.
1: Los Angeles.
0: It was true passion from people that care about basketball and have been winning a long time to get it. So I'm happy for those people.
1: And this is weird. I'm never going to relate to these big famous celebrities, but it made the celebrities relatable with their passion and how much it meant to them.
0: Ben Stiller was jumping on local people's podcasts to talk about the Knicks run. Like, are any other basketball podcasters getting Ben Stiller booked on their podcast any other way?
1: No. So it was very cool. But no, so the Knicks, salute to all the Knicks fans, and they didn't show a bunch of Carmelo Anthony, which we love that here in Denver. So, Chad, you mentioned something earlier. We're going to get into it. There is a differentiation between how teams are perceived that you have pointed out that I don't think is touched on enough. And how do the Nuggets, Avalanche, and Broncos fall into these two categories? And how does that help us shape expectations? We'll get into that next.
2: Two arrests, felony charges, excused from minicamp. Jonathan Cooper's future in Denver has never been more uncertain. Is it fair to think it's over for him in Denver?
3: There's some moments where I'm like, man, you know, at the end of the day, if the law and the league don't take him off the Denver Broncos, are the Denver Broncos going to be the ones to say, this is our new standard? Yeah. And despite us giving you a $60 million contract and being a huge part of our defense, you're still gone? I just keep going back and forth. If I had to choose right now, I think he's done as a Bronco.
2: Denver Sports 104.3. The Fan.
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1: John Davis sitting with my guy Chad Andrews today as the fellas are off. Chad, you talked about it last segment. It's something you've spoken about when you and I have worked together before, and I think it's an important distinction that doesn't get brought up enough when talking about expectations of teams, why teams disappoint, why teams surprise. And we see it with the Avalanche, the Nuggets, and the Broncos. And I think it's where we see the Broncos maybe be a team that right now people believe in more than the other two. But when looking at each team, explain to me the difference between the good teams and the talented teams.
0: Two different things. And I don't think most people see it that way. I think most people equate talent to being the best. If you particularly watch the NBA at all or follow the careers of guys like Kevin Durant or Kyrie Irving, all of their rhetoric points to, well, if you've got more skill and more talent, you're the best. Well, no, you're not, because you don't always win. Who just won? Jalen Brunson.
1: Right.
0: Is Jalen Brunson the most talented player in basketball?
1: No.
0: Okay, but is he one of the best?
1: I think he's in that conversation.
0: Is his
1: for the
0: team
1: best.
0: The best?
1: Yep, exactly.
0: Are the Knicks the most talented roster in the NBA?
1: No.
0: Okay.
1: They weren't even they might not have been the most talented roster in the finals.
0: The Broncos, I'm confident in saying, were not the most talented roster in the NFL last year. They went 14-3. They were a pretty good team. The Nuggets had the most talented roster they've had in the history of their franchise. They've flamed out horrifically in the opening round. And yes, there are other reasons, there are other factors in every season for every team, whether it's injuries, matchups, weather, whatever you want to point to. That does happen. But most talented and best are not the same thing, period. They can be the same thing if you're Michael Jordan. Yeah. You can be the best and the most talented.
1: If you're LeBron.
0: If you're LeBron James. Yes, it can happen, but it is not set in stone that the most talented players are the best players and the most talented teams are the best teams. The Avalanche were the most talented team in the NHL.
1: You could argue in sports. Like, yeah. At one point this year, they looked like the best team in the four major sports.
0: Were they the best? They didn't win a game in the Western Conference Finals.
1: A game. A single game. Right?
0: Again, so we have two teams at Ball Arena. One, the best in hockey and arguably the most talented roster compared to the competition across the four major sports that didn't win. Another that had the most talented roster in the history of its organization, did not win and got really embarrassed by backups in the opening round of the playoffs. The Broncos, I don't think, have an equivalent level of talent to those two teams, but managed to find their way to having home field in the AFC Championship game. So was their team better? I think it's pretty clear that they were. But that distinction, it just boggles my mind how many people equate talent to being the best. It's not the same thing. You brought up the comparison last time we were on. How many years have we sat back in this state and watched Air Force football knock off ranked teams? Right. Are they ever more talented than they are from recruits? They are not. No. But are they better? Oftentimes, yes.
1: Yeah, that's the big one. And I think when you look at the Broncos, the Nuggets, and the Avalanche, and you go by the talent versus good, what's the identity? The identity of the Nuggets is how talented Nikola Jokic is. And just, this guy is unworldly. The identity of the Avalanche was, just look how stacked they are. Look at all these players. They got McCarr and McKinnon. What is the Broncos? They win the line of scrimmage. That's the identity. Their identity is about style of play and forming, hey, we're going to bully you. And the Minnesota Timberwolves, who knock off the Denver Nuggets, are similar to the Broncos. Yeah, they have Ant, who is one of the most talented, but they're basically built like, hey, we're going to be tough. We're going to be long. We're going to be athletic.
0: We're going to win the point of attack.
1: We're going to win the point of attack. And that's why I think the Broncos, we have more confidence going forward. Pat Surtain's their most talented player. And yes, he's one of the most talented players in the NFL. But Jokic and McKinnon are Mahomes. You know, they're Josh Allen. We don't have a guy close to that on this Denver Broncos roster. Yet how they've chosen to win the game stylistically is why they're a better team and a more believable team than the other two with the Nuggets and the Avalanche.
0: Yeah, absolutely. And it becomes really frustrating, particularly in the Avalanche regard, is when you have the most talented team, but you don't win. You're not the best team. And that is why questions arise about your coaching. Because why can't you win when you have the most talent? And this is what James Merrillat has said repeatedly. If you can't win with this roster, what does it take for you to win?
1: And I think that's fair. And that is a really fair point. Because we have seen one team I think about recently that I think we might have thought the Avalanche were was 2 years ago, and maybe even the previous years, the Philadelphia Eagles. They were the most talented, and they were the best. Now they lose some coaching and things fall apart, but so it does happen, but they were built correctly still with the talent. The talent was spread. It wasn't just localized into almost one skill set. And so with that, with the Avalanche, that's if you can't win with this roster, it is interesting. But when we get there and we see the Avalanche go, the Kings kind of laid the blueprint there. Hey, you just muddy it up. You play them tough. The Kings' problem was they had no talent. They just had the style of play. Well, you get to the Kings who can play that style, or the Golden Knights who can play that style, but they also have talent.
0: And experience.
1: And when you get to the postseason specifically, talent becomes much less important in all the sports than being physical. The Broncos were very talented on defense in 2015. They were not as talented overall as the Panthers, yet they went in there and they whooped them. The Chiefs got whooped by the Eagles. The Nuggets continually get whooped by the Timberwolves. When you get to the postseason, there's something about being a tough physical team that they look across at their opponent and they go, these guys can't hang. They're just not tough enough to hang with us. And the Nuggets and the Avalanche are just not tough enough when it gets to the postseason.
0: I think it's two different things in the way the sports are constructed. The Nuggets, there is a toughness element, but there is a physical limitation element.
1: And that's maybe more so. Maybe not lacking toughness. It's physical limitation. And then the Nuggets lost the two guys that had it. They weren't present there.
0: Yeah.
1: So not lacking toughness. I like the way you put it. Physical limitation.
0: Yeah, I mean, you know, if Jamal Murray can't dribble the ball up the floor and you have no other ball handlers and you can't get into your offense till 10 or 12 seconds left, and it's then completely reliant on two guys to make every play. And then, oh, yeah, by the way, those two guys, the other team is going to defend every play on the other end of the floor the entire game. It's not sustainable for your system to work. You need more help. You need more athleticism. You need more dynamic athletes on the floor to counteract that. So that there's a physical limitation element there. The Avalanche is a little bit different because you wonder, and I know at one point, years and years ago, the analytics department for the Avalanche had convinced the organization that size isn't really all that important if you look statistically through the history of the NHL. And I think they were particularly, you know, tilting this more towards defensemen. And it didn't really matter how big your guys were. It was more of an effectiveness thing and a skill thing. And the analytics department had absolutely convinced the organization that that was not a factor. I don't know if they still believe that down there. Again, this was a long time ago. But there are things involved with the Avalanche that their skill and speed is so overwhelming and so dynamic during the regular season. But in the postseason, we keep seeing the same things fail and that not working. And I hate to bring this up because I don't want to be an Avalanche apologist for why they don't win, but it does make me question the NHL as a whole, because the best team never wins.
1: And that's a really great point.
0: Because in the regular season, the Avalanche were the most talented and they were the best.
1: Well, they won. I think that's one thing that got lost. They won in a variety of different ways throughout the year that they had not been winning previous seasons. Yeah. They could win 1-0. They could win 5-6. They could come back. They could keep a lead. They won dynamically.
0: They had goaltending. They checked every box. So not only were they the most talented, they were the best in the regular season. In the postseason, it did not translate to that when they ran into Vegas. And again, I'm not bringing this up to be an Avalanche apologist for their failures. That they know what the objective is, and they know the way their league works. But the best team never wins in the NHL.
1: It's the curse of the President's Trophy.
0: We have how many years of history of the best team not winning? It's happened once in the last 23 years with the President's Trophy, and you have to go back way, way, way before that before you get any evidence of it happening consistently. In fact, the last time the best team won like 2 years in a row, I think, was when like the Avalanche and the Red Wings did it. And that was, you know, the very, very early 2000s.
1: Well, and that's a different era as far as how there was the salary cap was way different back then. You could go get whatever you wanted. That's why the Avalanche, the Wings, and the Stars were just rotating Stanley Cups back then.
0: Yep.
1: Because it was an arms
0: different
1: race.
0: League.
1: Yeah, it was a different league than what it is now. I mean, that's why the big thing is the Bruins a few years ago, what was an all-time points leader?
0: Yeah,
1: and they
0: flamed out immediately.
1: Yeah.
0: But in today's NHL, with its salary cap, its structure, its rules, and particularly its playoff format, the best team never wins. It is the only sport where not only do they not win, they're almost guaranteed not to win. I mean, it's you have a better chance in the 68-team field, or it's growing up now, of the NCAA basketball tournament.
1: Every team gets it now.
0: Of the best team winning than you do in the NHL. And that's crazy to me, right? So there is a dynamic to the sport where the playoffs are completely different than the regular season. And I think, to me, something is broken there. Like there needs to be more of an alignment to your regular season and your playoffs that give you an indication. But the last 2+ decades in the NHL tell you it doesn't matter at all. So how are you supposed to go about building your team when you want to have home ice, you want to put yourself in the best position, you want to gain an advantage going into those matchups, but then really at the end of the day, it doesn't really count for much.
1: And most of the time people chalk it up to playoff hockey. You never know what's going to happen. But truthfully, when I don't know how the structure works. I watch every Avalanche game. I follow the sport. I still don't really know how the playoff bracketing comes together, but it's weird because every year not only does the best team get knocked off right away, you'll hear this in the first or second round, this is the real Western Conference Finals. Mm-hmm. It's just not happening is the last two teams.
0: Yeah, and
1: in
0: then
1: the
0: team never goes on to win.
1: Yeah, and you hear that consistently, that this is the team. And I think it's the larger picture. I think you're correct. There's something odd about the best team never winning. You look at the NFL, for example. The number one seed in the AFC was representing the AFC pretty much every year. It was all happening almost every year. That's why Mahomes going on the road a few years ago was such a big deal. The NBA, it's always the best teams. Like it's rare. The Heat against the Nuggets a few years ago, the Heat rising up, that was different. You generally in the NBA get who you're supposed to get there. But in hockey, it never happens.
0: But the difference is, and we've said this for years and years and years, whether it's baseball, basketball, hockey, the beauty of the 7-game series is you can feel pretty confident when a team wins 4 times that they were the better team. Most of the time that happens. You can point to, not this offseason that just finished, but a year ago, I can make an argument that the Avalanche were the better team than the Stars, even though they lost that series. But more often than not, over a seven-game series, the team that wins is the better team. And you get that. I don't know if you can say that all the time in the NHL. It's just so bizarre in relation to all the other sports how the best team in its regular season never, ever, ever wins the championship. And it's hard to argue that it needs a dramatic overhaul because the Stanley Cup playoffs always deliver the drama. They always deliver the excitement, and it becomes clear year by year that is the hardest championship to win. And there is beauty in that. There is a uniqueness to hockey and a true beauty in winning that title that goes along with that. I still think there needs to be more of a correlation between what your regular season means and how you build a team versus how they play in the playoffs.
1: And maybe that does factor in, and I think Kroenke factors in a lot of it, why the Avalanche weren't as quick to let Bednar go. I think there's a lot of reasons 1 year left on the contract, but overall, everybody upset about the Avalanche. I do think it is looking at it emotion removed to say, why would we make big changes? Why would we do that? That did you not see? And Joe, and it was kind of infuriating to hear kind of the whole, we had a bad week, essentially, that type of thing.
0: Yeah, it sucks to hear as a fan.
1: It sucks to hear as a fan, but it's like, I think right now they're the second best odds to win the Cup next year behind Carolina. It would be, now I think there's things, I think you can move Nichushkin, you can maybe bring in somebody else. I look at it like Darian Stewart being added to the Broncos Super Bowl 50 defense. You don't need to go get the best guy to overhaul. You just need something tweaked. But even at that, with the way hockey goes postseason, how much of a difference does that really make?
0: Well, it's just it's hard for me to accept, and I can't imagine being an executive, a front office member in that sport, and just saying, yeah, we do everything right. We've built the best roster. We're incredible. Look at what this team can do. They can win anyway. They've got everything. They check every box. But really, we go in with the full understanding that once the playoffs start, it's like 85% luck. Like, I don't know how that's acceptable.
1: Right. So I think a reevaluation in the NHL does need to happen there. Because the Avalanche, I'm not saying I agree with it. I can understand why Bednar wasn't fired. I can look at it and say it's fine they didn't fire him. I understand the arguments. I'm not going to push back on people that say he's underachieved, but to your point, there's a larger thing there with hockey that just seems to be. And James Merrillat somewhere right now is yelling Florida Panthers at you and I, but because they won back-to-back cups. But Chad, the Ringer, they put out the 100 best players in the NBA yesterday. I'm going to read the top. I'm going to go with the top 10. Shea Gilgeous-Alexander, 1. Wembanyama, 2. Our guy Nikola Jokic, 3. Luka Doncic, 4. Jalen Brunson, 5. Ant Edwards, 6. Giannis, 7. Kawhi Leonard, 8. Cade Cunningham, 9. Steph Curry, 10. Overall, I'm fine with that 10. I think there's guys you could move around in that 10. Jokic at 3. Is that where you would put Jokic?
0: Probably not where I would put him. And again, this goes back to personal preferences, and this goes back to, honestly, there's always going to be a bias involved. Because what is the most talented and what is the best?
1: That's how we end up here.
0: Jokic is the most skilled player in the league. That's not arguable. I'm sorry. I'm not listening to any other argument. He has the most skill of any player in the league. Is he the best? Well, his team keeps losing in the first or the second round since they've won the championship. And they lost to a depleted team this year, and he couldn't get them over the hump. So regardless of how skilled and how talented he is, does that make his team the best when they were the most talented team in Nuggets history? The SGA thing is really, really tough for me.
1: I wouldn't have him at one.
0: I cannot discount how great of a player he is. My challenge in accepting that is I think you could completely remove him from Oklahoma City and they'd still go to the Western Conference Finals. So that tends to more of the most valuable argument that I push back against, because Shea is unbelievable. He's really good. I don't enjoy watching the way he plays at all. It doesn't mean that he's not good. But I don't relate his value to his team the way I relate the value of Jokic or Giannis or Wemby the same way.
1: I don't either. With Shea, that mid-range is incredible. It touches just the very bottom of the net every single time. He can get to the hoop when he wants to. Shea can take over. What bothers me is in the third quarter of game 7, I believe, you got nothing for the Spurs. You pump fake and lean into the guy. I hate that. That's irritating.
0: Yeah, I mean, he's a tough guy to watch.
1: There's gamesmanship and everything, and it's not up to Shea to stop doing that. And one reason they lost that game is because when he pump fake and leaned into the defender, the ref just sat and watched. And when the ref doesn't give you that, doesn't play along, it's suddenly a lot harder for them. I think it's funny that Shea, not funny, I think it's interesting that Shea and Victor Wembanyama are ahead of Nikola Jokic. Because they did rank that this came out yesterday, which would lead me to believe you waited till the playoffs are over and ranked them. I don't believe you waited till the playoffs are over and ranked these guys. Because you had Shea and Wemby ahead of Jokic because probably the way things went. As things went further, I don't think the argument that Wemby and Shea are so clearly ahead of Jokic is as clear as it was maybe after the first round of the playoffs.
0: They waited to rank Brunson is what they did.
1: That's
0: they waited to figure out where they slot Jalen Brunson in. Because I promise you, prior to being crowned a champion, he was nowhere near the top five on their rankings.
1: No, he wouldn't have been ahead of he would not have been ahead of Ant prior to being crowned the champion. And I think Jalen Brunson deserves to be there. And right now we're talking the Ringer put out.
0: He wouldn't have been ahead of Giannis.
1: No. They ranked the top 100 players in the NBA. Jokic came in at 3 behind Shea and behind Wemby. And I just think, as you saw, specifically Wemby, by the way, when he's still raw, gets to the NBA Finals. That's pretty good.
0: Yeah, when he's tapped into about 30% of his offensive capabilities.
1: Yeah, and he's still there. But right now, he's not better than Nikola.
0: No.
15: He's a tall guy.
1: He's not better than Nikola. He does affect the game well. We can get into the roster around them better. But I think as Shea and Wemby exited the playoffs, yes, they got further. I think it became, to me, when you take a step back and remove the emotion, Jokic, and it may not be beyond this season. I'm not saying he's clearly the guy. I think Jokic averaging the triple-double is still the best player in the NBA.
0: Yeah, and I do think there's an element to this that none of these guys are playing today, and it is projection for what ultimately they're looking towards for the course of next season
1: and
0: how they see it going forward.
1: And I'm not offended by people that say Nikola is no longer the best player in the NBA. I'm fine with that. All I ever wanted was the Nuggets to have the best player. We got it for 5-6 years. If it's over, I can live with that. He still is one of the top three best players in the world.
0: I'll frame it this way. Jokic and Wemby are the two hardest puzzles for the league to solve.
1: I think that's the best way to put it, is they are the two guys that the opponent is going into going,
0: what am I going to do with
1: really,
0: this?
1: Yeah, we don't really know what we're going to do. And the funniest part is more, outside of like Mike, Kobe, and LeBron, with Nikola and now Wemby, you hear players just openly admit, I don't know what to do. And they'll be like, that was crazy. I didn't think that was going to happen. The opponents are in awe of what they see from Nikola and Wemby. So that's kind of why
0: they actively shy away from Wemby and don't take layup attempts or shots in the paint, which you don't see anywhere else in the league. Guys just turning down opportunities to score the basketball. So there is a clear, visual, physical impact on the game, and the mental impact on the game that Jokic has when he knows the, you know, out of timeout inbounds plays of the other team better than their players that are trying to run them do.
1: And the opponent that said that is the Timberwolves, who they've played the Nuggets more than anybody. So they should be accustomed to what he does, and they're still going, he knows.
0: He knows what we're doing better than we know what we're doing.
1: Yeah, so Jokic, this Ringer, we will visit this later in the show because there is some more interesting things. The Ringer ranked the top 100 players in the NBA. Bo Nix, disrespect has kind of been attached to Bo Nix. He's been disrespected a lot, seems to be the feeling. Is that really appropriate? Chad and I might have a little bit different view on that. We'll get into that next.
15: I don't get no respect at all.
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0: John Davis, Chad Andrus, sitting in for the guys. We'll get into the disrespect of Bo Nix here in a second, but if your child is interested in picking up the game of football, then you should join Denver Sports 104.3 The Fan for our third annual Be a Mentor, Be a Fan Youth Football Camp presented by Walmart. 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Children aged 8 to 14 can enjoy hands-on coaching from former Denver Broncos Mark Schlereth, Philip Lindsay, Brandon Stokely, as well as a staff of coaches from Denver South. All proceeds benefit Big Brothers, Big Sisters of Colorado. That's June 27th. And for more information and to register your child, head to denversports.com/camp. Chad, the dark horse MVP conversation that came out a few weeks ago that Bo Nix was not part of it, had Brock Purdy and Trevor Lawrence and those types of players. And just overall where Bo Nix sits. In Denver, we seem to place him up on a pedestal. Nationally, he doesn't always get there. Overall, is Bo Nix disrespected, properly rated, I don't want to say overhyped because I don't think that's fair, but just overall the perception of Bo Nix, is he disrespected when he's left out of things like the Dark Horse MVP conversation?
1: No, there's no disrespect whatsoever. There's no evidence that points to any reason why he should be included in that conversation. You can have belief, you can have optimism, you can have hope, and I think all those things are great, and I think they're justified. I think he's got a great foundation to build on, and he could be, you know, moving into the next phase and become a really good NFL player. But when you look at the guys that they put on there and what they've actually shown as opposed to what projections could be, there's a difference there. There's a disconnect. There's no disrespect to this at all. It's analysis of what evidence we have.
0: I think when we talk about the MVP conversation, for Bo, I can't unsee the Titans game, the Jets game, Thursday night Raiders. You know, there's a lot there that I'm like, yikes, to sit there and just jump to the conclusion this guy can be an MVP. I do think he's more effective than a lot of those guys with what he does. But MVP is more than, are you effective in getting wins? There's yards, there's touchdown passes, there's stats that go with that. Bo, I don't think, is ever going to have those superstar stats. I don't think that's his style. To play devil's advocate as far as should he be in the MVP conversation, if he doesn't break his ankle, he's in the Super Bowl in a lot of people's minds, and not just here. If that ankle doesn't break, Drake May couldn't do anything last year in that playoff game with the Broncos. So a lot of people feel...
1: And he was in the MVP conversation.
0: And he was in the MVP conversation. So the perception is Bo himself, boy, the worst timing of all timing, could have been in the Super Bowl. So if this guy could have been in the Super Bowl, Trevor Lawrence wasn't. I forget who else was on there. Brock Purdy has been. So if the guy's one ankle break away from the Super Bowl, shouldn't we be considering him for the MVP conversation?
1: No, and again, I think these go back to two different things. What is the best, and what is a good team? What is the most talented team? And all of those things considered, I chuckle every time we hear a great promo that we run on this station from Josh and Cecil's show. And it's something of the effect of Josh saying, you know, if Bo Nix is throwing 15 or 20 more touchdowns, well, then, yeah, he's in the MVP conversation. And I just laugh every time because it's not the full context of their conversation. It's one small snippet of it. But it makes me chuckle every time. And I'm like, oh, just, you know, one more touchdown every game all season. That's all it takes. Well, easy enough. Anybody can do that. Just, you know, double the touchdowns you're throwing, right?
0: Yeah.
1: Well, yes, 100%. When Josh and Cecil say that, they're absolutely right. If he throws 20 more touchdowns than he's ever thrown in his life, then yes, he is. But what is the evidence that says, oh, well, that's clearly going to happen. In 17 games, he's clearly going to throw 20 more touchdowns than he did a year ago. There's no evidence that says that.
0: I think where that might come from, Jalen Waddle is now on the Denver Broncos. Does Jalen Waddle, not just Jalen Waddle, his hard stats himself, but what he opens up for the rest of the offense, does that lead it to, okay, now they're more dynamic. Now they have more dynamic players. That can net Bo 10 more touchdown passes. But that's a projection it's not necessarily something we've seen yet. So is it do we have to see it kind of start to take shape before we can actually say, well, he's just going to get these touchdowns?
1: Well, and that, I guess, is the difference for me and maybe anyone else, is I would like to see it first. I would like to see what Davis Webb is doing calling the plays. I would like to see how Evan Engram is integrated. I would like to see them use more of the field. And I would like to see Waddle's ability to break plays or sit down in zones and open up opportunities that they previously haven't taken advantage of. So when I see that, then I can start to go, okay, yeah, we're making progress in that direction. But to me, making a leap of an assumption of, oh, yeah, well, we're just going to throw 20 more touchdowns than we did before. Like, that, I don't think it's safe to assume that when Sean Payton also comes out simultaneously and says, in working with Davis and him taking over the play calling, it's clear that we need to be better at running the football when we need to run the football. Mm. Oh, so you're going to do both of those things. So now you're going to run it more and be more committed to it and be more effective, but you're also going to throw more touchdown passes. Well, great. I guess we're just never punting.
0: Yeah, that'd be great. The no punt offense.
1: Sign me up. Sign me up. I'm in.
2: Hell yeah. It's,
1: sounds so great.
0: I am with you. I do see the logical conclusion of, you added a dynamic offensive player with a skill set that we haven't seen here in quite some time. A lot of people I hear compare Jalen Waddle to Emmanuel Sanders. When I'm a big Emmanuel Sanders fan. I love Emmanuel Sanders. I think Waddle's a more dynamic player than Emmanuel Sanders was. I think the level up here in talent with Jalen Waddle, and I understand he was playing opposite of Tyreek Hill, but what that means is that the offense was running through Tyreek Hill. So there was less drawn up for Jalen Waddle. There's going to be more drawn up. So I can follow the logic of, they added a dynamic player. They're 17 games. That should be good for 10 more touchdown passes. But like you, Chad, I do like to see it. And so with Bo Nix in the disrespect is, I don't think he's being disrespected when he started slow two straight seasons out the gate. I mean, you and I were both, maybe troubled's not the right word, but taken back with how discombobulated and frantic Bo Nix looked against Tennessee week one last year. He looked uncomfortable. He looked like he was rushing things, especially coming off a kid who, a quarterback who played, who finished strong the end of his rookie year, and it didn't seem to get built on. So with Bo, again, I can't look at the end. The end is really good with Bo every time. That playoff game in that season encapsulated Bo last year. It was so strong in the finish, we forgot everything that happened before it because it was such an emotional high. With Bo, I need to see it at the beginning of the year. I need to see it in the second quarter. I need to see it in the third quarter. Again,
1: Thursday nights?
0: Yeah, on Thursdays. I can see how you can get to, I could see 10 more touchdowns, but I need to see the whole before I believe he's disrespected in some of these conversations.
1: Look, he's our guy. He's proven that he's going to be our guy for a long time. He's going to be tied to Sean. He's going to be tied to George Payton. And we all want to see him reach his ceiling, his potential, and take this team to where we all believe he can take him. But we can't just cherry pick all of the good and ignore everything else and say, well, all of the good is there, so everything going forward is just going to be what's great.
0: Yeah.
1: Like, that's not every quarter of every game. There needs to be more consistency. There needs to be, again, off of the great foundation he has built, continuing to add on to it and moving us into those quarters in those games of more good, less inconsistent.
0: And with that, too, we both believe he can get to a Super Bowl. And I think that's what's important.
1: He proved. He did all but prove that he could last year.
0: And that's what's important. Believers in Bo, specifically because his two skill set, clutch, avoids disaster, those can get you to the end of games. He puts himself in the position to win late, but maybe they could just win it. It's like Jamal with his buzzer beaters. It's like, it'd be better if you didn't go 0-for-12 before turning it on late. But we saw Jamal just turn in the best season he's had. So, well, like to see that type of thing for Bo.
1: We are so greedy as sports fans that it's not enough to win. We also have to be great and stylistically, aesthetically pleasing. with how we want our guys to do it, and they have to be recognized nationally.
0: They have to get the praise.
1: So it's not enough to just have a guy that wins. Nope, they have to get the praise for it, and it has to look pretty. Like, well, okay, how about let's start with the winning, and we'll worry about the rest after that.
0: Chad, there's another element of this Broncos team that gets a lot of praise, but the Broncos last year struggled with something mightily, and I don't know if it's been addressed, and I have to see this to believe that this team will be better next year. What is that? Chad and I will get into that next.
2: 3 years ago, the Broncos were a laughingstock. Now, back-to-back playoffs, 32 wins, and an ownership group spending like they mean. Now Cecil's ready to say what Broncos country is thinking.
3: 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Greg Penner is inevitable. Greg Penner is undeniable. Greg Penner and the Walton Penner Group and the Denver Broncos are going to be a dynasty. They just are. That sort of businessman, that sort of business people do is they excel.
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11: John Davis and Chad Andrews sitting in for the guys. We got Ty behind the glass. Chad, our expectations for the are high for the Denver Broncos. Therefore, the slightest thing can throw a team off track. I've talked about I don't love the assumption that the defense is just going to be great. I think there's a lot of reasons there to be concerned and to be skeptical. I think they can be great, but there's certain things that can't be ignored. One of these assumptions or something that's being overlooked. Chad, everybody approaching this season is ignoring the fact that last year the Denver Broncos defense could not generate turnovers. And that is a concern of mine heading into this season. Because other than I get the Bills game, but we didn't see it get better. I don't have evidence to think it will get better. And if it can't get better, especially with this schedule, this team could be in trouble.
12: Yeah, and it's pretty strange because of the way VJ has always liked playing defense. He's always liked playing defense going forward and in an attack mode to try and go hit you first and go after the ball. And that's been the MO for Vance Joseph throughout his career. But now the team that's getting lauded for all the sacks and making history, at least franchise history in that regard, is not doing the other thing that VJ had previously done so successfully. And I think you have to have it. You have to have a change in the amount of turnovers you create. The saving grace for the Broncos and why it didn't really impact them and hurt them is because they also did not turn the ball over. So it's margin more than anything else. So as long as you're not turning it over and giving it away on a regular basis, you're not as reliant on your defense forcing those. But if we do the things, if the Broncos adapt and Bo Nix evolves and the offense grows in the way we're asking it to and hoping it does, which means trying to throw the ball to the middle of the field more often, you put it in danger more often. So you may have more turnovers. If that happens, you have to ask your defense to respond in kind. All right. I think it's margin more than anything else. But when you look at the opportunities and how many three and outs the offense has had over the last 3 years, if the defense creates more turnovers, how much easier is it for them to just knock in three with Will Lutz?
11: Right, right. And that's huge. And you go back, they've played the Bills three times in the Sean Payton VJ era. They beat them twice and they lost once. The difference in the two wins versus the one loss was they were getting turnovers off Josh Allen. It becomes just much more important the better teams you play. If you can't get turnovers against the Jags, the Rams, the 49ers, you know, that first six, if you're not getting turnovers, I don't know how well you do against Kansas City, Jacksonville, the Rams, the Chargers, the 49ers. Like, it's significantly harder against those teams that have

0: multiple ways of beating you on offense, draining the clock, and things like that. And it just goes back to kind of what we saw from Bo Nix. I'm not saying this defense can't generate the turnovers. I don't think it's realistic that going into the final week of the season, you're ready to have the least amount of turnovers in franchise history. If it wasn't for game 17, they would. Like, they got bailed out by the 17. So you can't, this Broncos team cannot be historically low in turnovers. Devil's advocate to that is when you're sacking the quarterback a bunch, you reduce the amount of opportunities the other team actually has to turn the ball over. The pass rush may not be as elite. John Franklin Myers, Jonathan Cooper, that's up in the air. So maybe there's just more. I mean, it sounds weird. You sack the quarterback less, you create more opportunities to turn the ball over. But generally speaking, I need to see something more consistently happen with this team to generate the turnovers. It's not that I don't believe in the defense, but I just don't believe it's realistic for them to be this elite team and not generate any all year.
1: Yeah, and I think it's as simple as you pointed to those first six games on the schedule. That's one statistic that could easily swing that between 4-2 and 2-4.
0: Right.
1: If you win or lose turnover margin in those first 6 weeks of the season. It matters.
0: It matters. And when it happens matters too, because for one, VJ stopped doing a prevent at the end of the first half. I have no idea why VJ's like, is the game plan, all right, guys, we're going to go out there, we're going to do this, then we're going to give him 3 points before the end of the first half, and then we're going to go do this. Like,
2: I'm not sure.
0: Like clockwork the way they do that. Some of it is when the other team's driving at the end of the first half, get the turnover. Some of it is, it's like hitting a three-pointer when the other team's on like a 10-0 run. Sometimes you've just got to get one to put them on their heels, to slow down the other, to slow down Joe Burrow, to slow down Justin Herbert. The timing, that's the other problem. It's not even the total amount of turnovers that bothered me at the Broncos. They were not very timely with their turnovers either, and that's very important.
1: Well, there were a couple that were called back on penalties.
0: Yeah.
1: You know, didn't Barron have a big interception that was called back against Kansas City?
0: Pick six on Mahomes.
1: Yeah. And then
0: it was a bad call, too.
1: Even admittedly, he brought this up on his own. Hufanga, with his hand and with his arm last year, couldn't catch. And he's like, there's like at least four interceptions I should have had that I dropped.
0: There was like four different times where our players collided, both going for an interception.
1: So, but, so your defense is too good. Right. They're in the right place with too many guys too early.
0: Yeah.
1: And it's causing them to make mistakes.
0: And so, I mean, that's a good point, is that there was, they were in position, but drops it almost doesn't count. And that's a good point. The Giants game, when Jackson Dart went down there and they took the lead, they almost picked him off like three times on that drive.
1: The only reason they did come back, though, was because they got a turnover.
0: They did. And that goes back to the timeliness of it, is you can prevent these games from going as deep as they do with the turnovers. And drop passes, all of that, I get it. It's there. Almost just doesn't count. You've got to complete the play.
1: I think it's odd how good they've been statistically in the red zone without getting turnovers there. Like, that's weird. I don't think you can,
0: that is weird,
1: count on that to consistently be at the top of the league in red zone defense when you're not getting those touchback interceptions or you're not getting a strip sack that stops the drive. Like, that is a statistic you can look at and say, it's really, really hard to stay at the top in this category if turnovers aren't involved somewhere along the line.
0: Right. And no John Franklin Myers, I think, is a big deal there. So somebody's got to step up. We're going to get into that. Chad, I have a name of a Denver Bronco that you and I have been high on that everybody else is just kind of now starting to mention his name as much as we do. Can this guy make the step like we think he's capable of and impact the Denver Broncos in a good way next year? We'll get into that next.
3: One can't stay on the court. The other can't stay on the field. There are certain things that are putting Aaron Gordon and J.K. Dobbins in the same conversation, and neither one should be happy about it.
4: So is Aaron Gordon now in the J.K. Dobbins category in your mind, that it's not a matter of when he gets hurt or if he gets hurt, it's when he gets hurt and how long will he be out? I mean, at this point, is this just the way he's going to be?
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3: 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The Fan.
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21: 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You're smart. I'm dumb. You're skinny. 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
0: John Davis and Chad Andrews sitting in for the guys this morning. Chad, the unexpected news of the past few weeks is obviously this Jonathan Cooper saga that is taking hold. Putting that aside, talking about the player, I think it's reasonable to expect he misses time with the Broncos, if not the whole season. I think there's some suspension is going to come. I believe he goes to court on July 22nd. The league may wait to rule till after that. The league also has set the precedent, you know, you don't have to be convicted of anything for the league to step in. But so we don't really know what's going to happen with that. Maybe there's a chance that they move on from Jonathan Cooper. Either way, John Franklin Myers is gone. We'll just say they're going to play a period of time without Jonathan Cooper. If they're going to maintain this reputation that this defense has, somebody has to step up. And if I could pinpoint a guy on this defense to step up that I think it's realistic to think he could fill that role on some level, it would be Jonah Ellis.
1: We've been really high on him. And you and I have both, you know, pointed on several pregame shows how he can make a difference, how the snaps he gets are always impactful. It breaks my heart a little bit when his name comes up, because if you recall the AFC Championship pregame show, one of my keys to the game was one of the Ellis brothers was going to make a play that changed the game. It was just the Patriots had him.
0: He
1: got the ball from Jarrett Stidham.
0: Yep.
1: And allowed the Patriots to score the touchdown and win the game. It wasn't Jonah Ellis. Doesn't mean Jonah Ellis isn't capable of that. I think he's great. I think he's continued to improve. I love the opportunities he's gotten. I'm excited to see him get more opportunities. The only things that I think concern me when you talk about not just the absence probably of Jonathan Cooper, but the points you make about John Franklin Myers not being there any longer, is anything the Broncos backfill with, they're getting a little bit smaller. And the point that you have brought up so many times over and over and over again is when Zach Allen and Jonathan Cooper sack the quarterback, and John Franklin Myers to an extent, it's not just that it's a sack and they lose yards. It's the physical toll of the weight of those guys, the strength of those guys landing on top of them.
0: It hurts.
1: And it's not the same stylistically when Nick Benito or Jonah Ellis or, you know, any of the other guys
0: Lazarique,
1: we're talking about,
0: or if
1: Tyler Onyedum gets in there, it's not the same impact. Even if it's only a 10 or a 15 pound difference, it's not feeling like the weight of the world is crushing your shoulders and you can't breathe when you're being smashed to the ground. And there is a cumulative effect of that, especially when teams come in here and play at elevation, that you've pointed out over and over and over again over the course of the game. That is going to wear on you when they hit you. You're not going to like it. You're not going to like it when you get sacked by the other guys, but I don't know if it's going to have the same physical impact.
0: Right. When you come around fast and you kind of wrap them from the top and put them down, that's different than Jonathan Cooper just coming in and putting his full body in you. And that's how driving through you. And Zach Allen and Jonathan Cooper do that. And I'm happy you bring that up, because DeAndre Tillman, Jonah Ellis, who we like, I think it's being a little understated just how impactful Jonathan Cooper is on this defense. And I believe there's going to be an absence, whether it be six games or they move on from him. It's not a plug and play situation. And anybody that thinks they're going to plug in a guy because next man up or they got a guy, I think you're being delusional. I see a few people point out Von Miller had more sacks than Jonathan Cooper. Okay. Von Miller's in obvious pass situations. He's not getting the focus Jonathan Cooper is. There's reasons. If you just look at the sack total, you're going to be misled. And by the way, if that's so effective, then why is Von Miller on the street? Why is he not on a team right now? I don't think people realize Jonathan Cooper not being out there, if he's not out there, could impact the team. We like Jonah Ellis. To your point, a lot of moves, really good skill set, closing speed. When he really locks in on the guy, I think with Jonah Ellis right now, it's a reps thing. In the divisional round of the playoffs, the Bills' first touchdown was scored on him because we decided DeAndre Tillman and Jonah Ellis should be in the game and not Nick Benito and Jonathan Cooper. I'll never understand that. He got duped because he just hadn't seen that before.
1: It was also the Drake May run for the first down that sealed the game in the AFC Championship. It was also that play.
0: Yeah, you need – Jonah Ellis needs reps right now. And so to think that we'll just put him in and he's Jonathan Cooper – I don't think it's realistic or necessarily fair to Jonah Ellis because there's just some things you have to see more often. So if Cooper's not out there, Ellis, I think, is capable of filling the void to where you don't have to go sign a Von Miller or a Joey Bosa. I don't think either of those guys will be significantly more impactful than Jonah Ellis. The concern isn't really who you place there. It's you're not going to get anybody in there that can really do what Jonathan Cooper does.
1: And I think that points to what you're calling out is we're not worried about his skills and the plays he's capable of making. We're more worried about the mistakes and the plays he misses.
0: Yeah.
1: And those are sometimes taken for granted when you have a guy like Jonathan Cooper. Right. And that's the issue when you haven't had the reps, mm-hmm. right? You're more worried about, are you going to get suckered inside? Are you not going to set the edge? Is there going to be one big play that results in a first down or a touchdown that swings the course of a game or games because you don't have the experience, you don't have, you know, the fundamentals down to lock it in every time, snap in, snap out against every team. And, you know, you cited two perfect examples of when he was on the field and it didn't happen.
0: In important situations. And if you don't think Patrick Mahomes, Matthew Stafford, Justin Herbert, And Trevor Lawrence and Brock Purdy, you don't think they're not picking up on that?
1: They know who's out there.
0: They know who's out there.
1: They're not guessing as to who's coming after them on every snap. They know who's where.
0: You could argue in the first three games, the Broncos are playing the two best quarterbacks of the last 15 years. Outside of Tom Brady, obviously, with Stafford and Mahomes. You know, Brady not there. I mean, Stafford is a lot of success.
1: Or at least you could argue the two current best.
0: Yeah, they are the two current best, I think, right now. Sorry, Zach. And Josh Allen. But it's going to be a lot. So it goes back to the whole defense not getting turnovers, Bosa inaccuracy. I think this team can make a Super Bowl run. I think there's things just being overlooked and people brushing things off. Jonathan Cooper got himself in this situation, and if he doesn't play another down for the Broncos, then I understand why that happened. You know, like, it's unfortunate, but that's on him, and the Broncos could miss him. But looking at the team, I just don't think people should minimize the impact his absence will have.
1: And it's really the theme we've hit on in several different ways this morning is there are a lot of assumptions made when you go 14-3 that all the good is just going to continue to be good or get better and all the bad's going to improve.
0: Right.
1: That it's just going to continue to be that way.
0: Yeah.
1: And that is not the way that week-to-week league works.
0: We'll throw 10 more touchdowns. We'll get 10 more turnovers.
1: Yeah.
0: Win the Super Bowl.
1: Yeah.
0: It's that easy.
1: So, cool.
0: Sounds good.
1: I mean, sign me up. I'm all for it.
0: Run the touchdown play. But the edge rusher is going to be fascinating to watch going forward. Jonah Ellis is a guy that I think is starting capable, but there's going to be growing pains if that's what ends up happening. Chad, you believe come Tuesday, June 23rd, the NBA draft, the Denver Nuggets will look a lot different. Chad's going to tell me why that is and maybe how different they'll look, and we'll do that next.
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34: He's going the distance. He's going for speed.
0: John Davis, Chad Andrus, sitting in for the fellas. Chad, Denver Nuggets underachieved, ended very disappointing, and now comes the offseason. A lot of rumors, a lot of noise around the Denver Nuggets. What comes first is Tuesday, June 23rd, the NBA draft. You believe the Denver Nuggets will look different come draft night. Tell me why that is.
1: Yeah, I think they have to. Anything that is going to you know, dramatically shake up this team and this roster to try to move them forward in any productive way that avoids a $200 million tax bill, which they're going to avoid. They're not going to pay that. It has to start with this draft first round on Tuesday. Teams have been looking forward to this draft for 3 years with how top heavy it is, how good the lottery is, you know, the available talent there, and they've planned for it. And there's six teams that have draft picks and have plenty of cap room and are ready to maneuver. And in today's NBA, with the first and the second apron, the luxury tax, the repeater tax penalties, what it's done is, you know, we're not too far removed from, remember Kevin Durant as a free agent and being in the Hamptons and the Warriors recruiting him and all the hype around free agency, and everything was about free agency and, you know, LeBron with a decision and where are we going to sign? That's all dead and gone. Mm-hmm. Players under this collective bargaining agreement don't want to hit free agency. Teams can't afford them. There's no market for them to pay them. You can't control who has the cap space available to give you what you want. Players have figured out, I'm just going to get my money in my contract extension, and then I can force my way out in a trade later. And the bigger deals are done in trades. So for the Nuggets to make any significant impact to their roster, one, to cut salary, it's got to be through a significant trade, meaning a starting player making a lot of money, $25 million or more, and there's four of them to choose from. But you tie that in with the value of the draft picks that are available on Tuesday. That's when the trades are going to happen, because people want draft picks in this draft and beyond. The Nuggets are in a position where they need to recoup draft picks, whether it's starting this year or down the line, and they have to cut money, and they have limited assets to do that. So they're in a very tough spot. They've painted themselves into a very difficult corner. But yes, I think we're going to see things start to change, and possibly significantly, as soon as Tuesday.
0: What does that look like? Is that Cam Johnson? That Cam Johnson's the one that's the easiest to trade because he's a quality player, underrated by, I think, a lot here in Denver. I thought he was solid last year. But Cam Johnson, he's got 1 year left on his deal. So you get a quality player that can play both ends of the court with 1 year left on his deal. I don't think that's who the Nuggets would actually like to move on from the most, but I think he's the easiest one for them to start to make some of those changes to save money, to recoup picks, to retool. So is Cam the most likely guy out of town?
1: I would say so. And I think it's unfortunate he got a really bad rap from the fan base this year. But it's the start he got off to, and then the injury. There was a narrative that was built around Cam Johnson and what a failure it was. The guy was nails. The end of the season and into the playoffs, he was one of the only guys that showed up in their elimination game. You know, he shot 45%, you know, the back half of the season when it mattered from three. He's fantastic. I would love to keep him here, but you have to consider, again, expiring contract, the value of it, how much money it frees up, and if Peyton Watson is your longer-term plan, that is a spot he can slide into. So that is the other element that factors into not just is Cam Johnson a Nugget or not.
0: So I think we're all kind of picking that Cam Johnson will be gone. Not so much Cam Johnson's a terrible player, but just the ease of moving him. And I agree, he had two bad stretches in an entire season, and everybody locks into those and ignores all the good he did. So going back from there, Christian Brown, Aaron Gordon. Those are two names that have come up recently that they'd like to move on from. Christian Brown, Mark Stein had that. Teams are more interested in Aaron Gordon. Likelihood, hit rank these for me. We'll do it like this. They move up in the draft. Christian Brown leaves. Aaron Gordon leaves. And you can rank them and then tell me which ones you think are actually likely to happen as well.
1: I don't know if any of them are likely. Moving up in the draft would be the most likely, because you can attach Cam Johnson and move up a few spots. There's a player you really target and think can help. It saves you money and gets you a guy that you think you're going to put in your rotation. That remains to be seen, because between Malone and David Adelman, they haven't shown a tendency to play their young players and let them develop and trust them in key situations. Right. That would be the most likely. The next most likely, I would say, is trading I'm probably going to have to put Christian Brown in this spot because of their desire to move off of his contract and their lack of desire to move off of Aaron Gordon, even though there is a larger market in interest for Aaron Gordon and it would open up more money for them or available money that they would take in return with multiple players. The return would probably be better, but I don't think it's as likely as it would be to Christian Brown because I think they're more inclined to move off of Christian Brown than they are Aaron Gordon.
0: Let's say they salary dump Cam, and that happens in whatever way it happens.
1: They move up three spots in the draft, and they attach Cam to
0: them. Yeah, so that happens. Cam's gone. We like Cam. It's unfortunate. He's a very quality player. If they're able to get off of Christian Brown, does that right there give you a successful offseason, just getting off of Christian Brown's contract?
1: If you're using that capability to retain Peyton Watson in some way or another.
0: So it's contingent on another move.
1: The challenge is when you get off of Christian Brown, right, you still have to take equivalent value back in return. So are you taking that in two or three players? So they're filling roster spots that you don't have to fill with other salaries. So you have room for Peyton Watson's money. Like, what does it look like in what you get in return? Are you getting future picks? So you're actually decreasing your depth because now you've lost Cam Johnson and Christian Brown, but you've kept Peyton Watson and you've gained future draft picks. So how many guys are you taking out of your rotation, or how many back-end rotation pieces are you filling in its place with that money? So I think you have to make the assumption if Cam Johnson and Christian Brown are both traded, it's because Peyton Watson is retained.
0: I would take that. Would you?
1: Depends on what the return is for Christian Brown.
0: Well, you're getting players.
1: You might be getting a first-round pick in 2033.
0: You think you could get any first-round pick for him?
1: If it's further enough down the line, depending on what your deal is, you might be swapping a pick to get another pick back. You might be sending a later pick, a 33 okay, or 34, so yeah. You can get one in 27 or 28.
0: Right. Okay, and that's what they need. And so I understand that. Aaron Gordon, why is it just the injuries that teams are apprehensive? I mean,
1: I don't think teams are as apprehensive as Nuggets fans are.
0: I don't think so either.
1: I think he has a tremendously high value around the league.
0: I think on the court and off the court, he does. Aaron Gordon is a guy. Drew Holiday is a guy that bounced from two teams, got one team over the hump, and they got the other team over the hump. I could see that type of impact.
1: They both fit the bill of they will fit in anywhere, and they will improve your culture and contribute to winning. So if you are close or you think you're close to contending, then those two guys fit with you. Obviously, we're not interested in Drew Holiday, but he's proven he could do it and has done it. Aaron Gordon is in the same mold. He will help any team that is close, and he will make them better.
0: There's not one star player in the NBA, whether it be Wembanyama, whether it be Shea, whether it be Giannis, Tatum, that if you went in and said Aaron Gordon, they'd go, absolutely. Nobody's turning that away. Does he stay here, though?
1: So, look, here's where the trade value gets complicated. Yeah, if Oklahoma City plays a 90% healthy Aaron Gordon in place of Chet Holmgren, they win that series. Probably not even going to seven games against San Antonio.
0: No,
1: but Oklahoma City would never trade Chet Holmgren for Aaron Gordon.
0: Isn't that weird? Because why did the Nuggets beat the Spurs late in the year? Besides Jokic being brilliant,
1: because Aaron Gordon was awesome against Wemby.
0: That's exactly right. And if you're a team that thinks you have to go through San Antonio, aren't you looking at that? Going, that guy's not scared, and he's stronger. AG, I'd like to see. So the Ringer put out. I'd like to see AG stay. The Ringer put out their top 100 players. Jokic was third. The other Denver Nuggets are on there. One Denver Nugget that has also been brought up with people wanting this Nugget to be traded showed up at a very interesting spot on the top 100 players. Who is it, and how does that impact the Nuggets offseason? We get into that next.
2: Two arrests, felony charges, excused from minicamp. Jonathan Cooper's future in Denver has never been more uncertain. Is it fair to think it's over for him in Denver?
5: There's some moments where I'm like, man, you know, at the end of the day, if the law and the league don't take him off the Denver Broncos, are the Denver Broncos going to be the ones to say, this is our new standard? Yeah. And despite us giving you a $60 million contract and being a huge part of our defense, you're still gone? I just keep going back and forth. If I had to choose right now, I think he's done as a Bronco.
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0: The Ringer ranked the top 100 players in the NBA, and we're going to get to that here in about 20 seconds. But first, the Be a Fan Youth Football Camp is back. 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Chad, we're talking Nuggets, off-season moves. The Ringer ranked the top 100 players in the NBA. Earlier we talked about the top 10. I'll go through that really quick. Shai Gilgeous-Alexander starts at 1, then Victor Wembanyama, Nikola Jokic at 3, Luka Doncic, Jalen Brunson, Anthony Edwards, Giannis, Kawhi Leonard, Cade Cunningham, and Steph Curry at 10. So it gets kind of interesting. 11 through 20. 11's Donovan Mitchell. 12, Karl-Anthony Towns. 13, Jason Tatum. 14, Jaylen Brown. I think you and I would flip those two. Tyrese Maxey, 15. Kevin Durant, 16. Scottie Barnes, 17. Devin Booker, 18. 19, Jamal Murray, 20. LeBron James. So they have Jamal Murray ahead of LeBron James. One. That's a little bit higher than I would have expected the Ringer to have Jamal Murray.
3: Wow.
1: Yeah, and I think the key point on this is these, I believe, are meant to be projections of what they see going forward into next season. And that's why they have the players where they have them, particularly Shai and Wemby 1 and 2. It's the highest Jamal's ever been in these rankings. His value is higher than ever. After being a third-team All-NBA selection and an All-Star, he's coming off his best season. So I don't know if it would be 19 if I were to sit down and do this exercise, but it certainly is an upward trend based on where he's been previously when the Ringer has done this. A couple other people that have been on the list previously also fell into some different slots, which I also found interesting. I think Aaron Gordon is also higher than he's ever been. At 42, I remember him being in the 50s. I remember mm-hmm. him being listed below Michael Porter Jr. at certain points that I would laugh at. Yeah. And again, I tried to tell everybody for how many years in this town when over and over we had this narrative of, well, the Nuggets have Jokic, Murray, and MPJ. And I'm like, he's not their third best player. Like, and Jamal maybe not isn't their second best player because he scores. And because he hits shots late in the game doesn't mean he's the best. It's arguable. It's debatable. Aaron Gordon is tremendously valuable. I think he's higher than he's ever been as a Nugget on this list. And then there were a couple other interesting notes that fell behind that.
0: With Jamal, 19, and I'm not saying I don't think he deserves 19. I was just surprised. The Nuggets don't get the recognition like this to where a guy slots a little bit higher than we expect.
1: Well, I mean, when you're third team All-NBA, it's hard for them to say, oh, you're the 38th best player in the league.
0: Yeah, so Jamal at 19. So with that, Jamal at 19, there's been discussion that people believe we should move on from Jamal. If he is the 19th best player, if it's believed he can maintain All-NBA caliber, why should there or why would there even be a discussion about trading him?
1: It's probably as high as his value is going to be for the rest of his career. He's only going to get older, and he just came off his best season, number one. Number two, how are you assessing your team going forward in the combination of Jokic and Murray? Do you believe that that recipe can still succeed with Oklahoma City as they stand, with San Antonio as they stand, with the Knicks, with whatever the Celtics are going to do, with the competition in the league? Do you think a two-man game of Jamal Murray and Nikola Jokic and putting the ball in Jamal Murray's hands to lead the offense is a recipe that can win you another championship? And if the answer to that is no, then that's why you move when his value is high, particularly when Aaron Gordon's injuries, Christian Brown's contract, your inability to control the entire situation with Peyton Watson leaves you very few marketable, high-value, tradable assets.
0: Yeah, and the combo of Jokic and Murray doesn't bother me offensively. I think you do need to get another ball handler, so it's kind of talking everything around. It's the liability of them being on this court at the same time playing defense. I think that's another thing that it's just not happening with them on defense, with it being higher. So kind of to your point, though, you trade Jamal, not so much of a, It's a combination. It's not so much of a, we don't believe in Jamal Murray anymore. We don't believe in Jokic and Jamal Murray anymore. It's a, we don't trust everything we have around Jokic and Murray. And in order to retool that, Jamal allows us to, trading Jamal might allow us to retool everything around and find something comparable to what Jamal can do, or we just reshape the team, basically. We're not going to do this anymore. So it's kind of a, you trade Jamal, not just so much because of Jamal, but because you have to retool the team, and trading him is one of the quickest ways to get yourself there.
1: It's the path I would choose.
0: Okay, so that would, of all the things the Nuggets could do, this is what you would do, trade Jamal Murray.
1: It's the path I would choose, and it might force you to take a step back next season, but for the long term, and if you think you can have Jokic here for 5 more years or 6 more years of a really high level of play, I think you have to find a way to create another window where you have a real shot. And when I watch the Jokic-Murray combination in the postseason, I can't envision any playoff matchup where teams aren't going to have guys that can pressure him the length of the floor and exhaust him when they've proven they haven't successfully put other ball handlers on the roster to alleviate that. And they're also going to put those two in pick and rolls and drive straight to the rim every time on the defensive end. So it's not just where they have gaps and liabilities in the game. It's the fact that they are put in action in every single play. They're on the floor, and it's not physically sustainable, especially as they get older. You cannot be relied on to shoot well and perform in the clutch and carry teams over the finish line in playoff games when you've been involved in every single play on both ends of the floor, every single game through every single series, because it's too exhausting. And I don't envision any playoff matchup where a team isn't going to have physically talented guys that can do that to the Nuggets. It's not just a Minnesota problem. Every team is going to do that with Jokic and Murray together. The other problem I see is I seriously question that Jamal Murray will be on board with playing a different style offensively and taking the ball out of his hands. And I think the Nuggets have to do that to maximize Jokic and have a better chance to score against good defenses in the playoffs, because they could not score against Minnesota because of a lot of things we just outlined. They have to play a different way, and I don't think having Jokic and Murray together is going to allow for that.
0: I'm with you. I think I'm fine taking a step back. When the season ended and the emotion was more involved, my thought is Jokic and Peyton Watson and everything else is, your goal should be to retain those two, and then you can take a year to evaluate and figure things out. I think that's the best path to realistically, because you're right, they're going to be doing the same thing. Now, can it happen is another story. One thing people that have heard me, I am going to bring this up, and I do think it's important, and I'll probably, maybe last time I bring it up, one thing that does give me pause, and it is the emotion in it, it's why you have to be cold. Jamal Murray and Aaron Gordon want to play here, and I think that's important. For an organization that had a hard time in the last decade, Carmelo, one of the worst things Carmelo did was he made playing in Denver unattractive. When he left, that was the biggest damage he did, is not only did he leave, he was a jerk about it. He really, really was. Iguodala left. Dwayne Wade used him as leverage. Paul George wouldn't re-sign here if they traded for him. These guys want to be here. They want to be Denver Nuggets. And that's actually what makes this so hard, with the fan attachment to him. But if you want to get better, you probably have to make that super popular decision, maybe on both of them. How realistic is it that Jamal Murray gets traded?
1: I'd give it a 20% chance.
0: Is that because of his value or because the Nuggets won't be willing to take the step back?
1: Both. I think it's what teams would offer in return. So who's going to be in the market for Jamal Murray? Like, where is he going to be the best fit? Who's going to want that, knowing he's a target on defense in a playoff series, right? If the Boston Celtics are in an unsustainable place with Jaylen Brown and they make a trade there, is part of that. Wherever Jaylen Brown goes, if there's a third team, a fourth team involved, does Jamal Murray fit in there? Because he's a ball handler and he's another three-point shooter for the way we want to play, and it works out fine. Okay, well, maybe you can talk me into that, but I don't know that they're particularly interested in trading Jaylen Brown as much as it's being reported.
0: I agree.
1: You know, the Orlando Magic, who gave up everything to get Desmond Bane last year to get desperate for shooting on the floor and still couldn't do anything in the playoffs. Do they want a veteran who's been through a playoff series that can shoot, who can score, who can be clutch, and move away from some of their defensive identity that they have in the backcourt because Jalen Suggs can't shoot? You know, do any of the other teams with money value that? Brooklyn just drafted a whole bunch of point guards last year, so they're one of the teams that can take on his money. They're probably not interested in that.
0: Chicago
1: has money, right? Utah has money, but they're not looking to spend it on Jamal Murray. They're looking to build around whoever they take in this draft, right? The Wizards already have Trae Young at the point guard spot. The Lakers and the Clippers are the other teams with money. What do they have that would be of interest in return, or is this a multi-team scenario? So, you know, $50 million is attached to Jamal Murray. And yes, he's a third-team All-NBA guy and an All-Star now, but you still have to have a team that is willing to take on $50 million of his deal.
0: Yeah, I think he's back, too. I think it's a pretty low percentage that Jamal Murray returns to the Nuggets. There's a lot going on in sports today. Chad, what are we going to watch? What are we most interested in? We'll do that next.
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0: Dave's Chad Andrus. Chad, it was a good one today, as always, sitting in for the fellas. It was a fun time today.
1: Hope they're enjoying their day off.
0: Yeah, I'm sure they are.
1: Didn't get a golf invite from Evans. No surprise there.
0: Yeah, shocking. but, you know, locally,
2: thanks a lot, Mike.
0: Something to pay attention to this weekend, Chad, U.S. Open. Wyndham Clark, currently first place.
1: He really benefited and took advantage of the conditions yesterday. It was supposed to be just an absolute disaster with the wind in the afternoon for those groups, and that just did not materialize in the way the course was set up planning for it. The guys that went out in the afternoon could take advantage, and Wyndham Clark, a 6-under in a U.S. Open round is unheard of. Like, that's incredible. And he did finish at 6 after the first round with the last two holes he had to finish this morning. So he is in great position now with a 4-shot lead heading into round number 2. So I'm going to have a very close eye, especially on Sunday, Father's Day. I'm going to be locked in seeing if our Denver guy can get it done again at the U.S. Open.
0: So we got that. And then later today, World Cup, U.S. Such an exciting win last Friday against Paraguay. Again, I'm not the biggest soccer guy, but when these types of things come along, I always lock in. I always pay attention. Be very cool if they can go get another win today, 1 o'clock against Australia. I think that's the expectation, that they go out there and win it. But let's keep this excitement going. Let's not only do I want them to win, it'd be cool if they can look really good doing it again, just to get the fever pitch around them even higher.
1: It'll be interesting if Christian Pulisic plays with the calf injury, because of the way it is perceived is that the U.S. should be able to get out of their group in advance to the knockout stage. Mm-hmm. And if you're planning on that, do you hold him out of the game, or do they really need him? Is their depth so limited that he needs to play despite a very, questionable injury, and one that could flare up and be really problematic long term if you do anything worse to it? Does he have to play for them to beat Australia? Because you would think in any other sport they would protect him if they think they're advancing to the knockout round to make sure he's available. So I will be very interested in seeing if he plays today.
0: It's such a hard spot to be in if you're the coach, because if you sit him and you lose, I mean, you may not overcome that. That would
1: or
0: be
1: tie,
0: hard to
1: like we,
0: or
1: we've tie. Seen some surprising yeah. ties already of teams really mucking up games, keeping them low scoring, and it's it feels like a loss for the team that was favored when an underdog holds them to one goal, or it's a scoreless tie like we've already seen in this World Cup. Yeah, if something like that happens, then the second guessing is all over the place.
0: But it's gonna be interesting. Do you think from a ratings perspective, the 1 o'clock game can kind of match the ratings from last week, possibly exceed it? I don't think they're going to get them just simply because they're playing at 1 o'clock today.
1: I don't know how many people are off today. Like, it is a holiday, right, but it's not a holiday that everybody gets off.
0: Right.
1: So I don't know what that's going to look like on a Friday afternoon. I would feel pretty confident if it was a night game, but it's an afternoon game. I'm going to say it takes a little bit of a dip from the opener. But, I mean, I think it's still going to have more than 20 million people watching.
0: Oh, yeah. Yeah, it's going to be. And now you can watch things at work. Like, you can not
1: maybe
0: work.
1: Maybe you do, John. You can speak for yourself there. Yeah. I would never.
0: You would never. Real quick, something we didn't. The Avalanche kind of flew. You know, it wasn't the biggest news. You know, we know McFarland left. Ross Colton got traded. And that's one of those interesting players that, you know, a lot of times when they needed a play, you know, Ross Colton, he's one of those guys. So low key, we talked about earlier, not a lot of big moves from the Avalanche, but these are the types of moves they need to tweak to maybe prevent what's been happening in the playoffs to happen again.
1: Is there any possibility that was a contingency of allowing Nashville to take him and do what they did? Like, oh. Okay, we understand, you know, closer to family, great opportunity, advancement for his career.
0: Yeah, I think so.
1: We don't want to stop him from going. But since we're going to do this,
0: we
1: got a little proposal for you.
0: We want to get away from Ross Colton.
1: We need to free up a little money, and we need, you know, some picks,

0: Yeah, I think there was, I could see there being some wink wink, because there's no way McFarlane went in there and he's like, all right, before we do anything, I got to go get Ross Colton from the Avalanche.
1: Like, I'm just going to tell you guys, I'm really excited about the opportunity, but I'm going to tell you, day one, first item of business, we got to have this guy.
0: If we don't get it. And then last thing, if we don't get Ross Colton, everything's off. Do we hear Nuggets news about potential trades or anything prior to the draft? Does it go down draft night? And do you think something happens by draft night with the Nuggets?
1: Yes.
0: You just don't know which one.
1: I don't know what.
0: I don't think anybody does.
1: I don't have any inside information. I don't have a feel, but I think they are in a position where they need to make significant shifts and changes for the financial situation of the franchise, and this is the best opportunity to do it with what all is available and what's in motion on draft night. So they have to get involved and be a part of it, whether they are the principal player making a huge big swing or they are involved on the periphery helping facilitate other deals. But Giannis is going to get traded.
0: By draft night?
1: Yes, Giannis is going to get traded, and there's going to be potentially other players of big guys that go, right? I don't know how much I buy into the Jaylen Brown being on the move thing or not, but it's possible. I think the Mavericks want to make a big move, and I don't think they're interested in staying with Kyrie Irving, but he's 34 years old coming off an injury. So that could be in motion. I think Kevin Durant is going to have a new home.
0: Mm-hmm. Oh, really?
1: So, yeah, he's not going to be playing back in Houston. So, like, there are going to be, you know, balls in the air on draft night when picks are involved so they can move spots. So there are going to be things happening. It's just whether or not it's the right thing for the Nuggets at the right time to strike while the iron's hot, while everybody else is active. That seems to be the best time to go fishing.
0: And that's what I'm going to be paying attention to the most. Chad, it was fun as always, man. Always have a good time with you. Ty, behind the board, thank you. The Judge, back from Ireland. Dan Jacobs is next.
2: 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Now, back-to-back playoffs, 32 wins, and an ownership group spending like they mean it. Now, Cecil's ready to say what Broncos country is thinking.
3: 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Greg Penner is undeniable. Greg Penner and the Walton Penner Group and the Denver Broncos are going to be a dynasty. They just are. That sort of businessman, that sort of business people do is they excel.
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0: All right, we're off and running. Dan Jacobs here, filling in for the Tribe, Dover and Cecil to my left. Very special co-host today, Dante Gomez. How are you, sir?
1: I'm doing good, Dan. I was just watching a bunch of Star Wars and Bo Nix highlights.
0: Star Wars?
1: And, what else does Cecil like to do?
0: Well, you know what's funny?
1: I was trying to get into character method acting.
0: Cecil's going to get geeked out about this. On my trip, I was around at some antique stores over in Ireland, and they didn't have anything DeLorean related, but they had a prototype from Phantom Menace, never released to the public, battle droid toy prototype thing.
1: Okay.
0: And so I snatched that up. I brought that over from Ireland.
1: For Cecil or for yourself?
0: For me. I'm a Cecil.
1: Come on. I don't know what we're talking about, Cecil. I didn't know if it was a gift for him.
0: No. Okay. No, it's part of my collection now.
1: Is that going up? Do you have like a man cave situation at the Jacobs house?
0: I do not. We're collecting. So I only really collect basically DeLorean stuff. So a lot of it's at the office. So if you sign up with 303 Law 4040, you come in, people get a big kick out of seeing what I have over there. And like every kid that comes in, I have like a big box of DeLorean toys. So they get to pick their own, you know, Hot Wheels, DeLorean, things like that. So a lot going on at the office. It's weird. The Jacobs household, I don't really have, it's a nice house, but there's really not a spot to do all that stuff. So we'll talk about that probably throughout the weekend, of course, but got some stuff for the collection. Feeling pretty good about that. How are you, sir? Now, so let's reset this. We talk about the Tribe. This is like one of the original Tribes. We've got Dan Jacobs, myself, Dante Gomez to my left, Alex Boteo. I always feel like I'm saying potato.
1: Is it a hard L, Alex, or is it Boteo?
2: It's Boteo if you want to be correct, but it doesn't really matter to me.
1: Interesting. I've always said it with an L.
0: Well, it's two L's.
1: I'm Hispanic, so I probably should have known that.
0: Yeah.
1: I just kind of assumed it was the L sound.
0: ¿Cómo se llama?
1: Two L's. Me llamo Dante.
0: Yeah. See? Two L's equals Y.
1: How was that, Alex? Is that pretty good Spanish?
0: Yeah.
2: I'm convinced.
0: Yeah. So we all started, this Tribe started kind of together because, Alex, on your first day, they put you on the A-team. You were working with Dante and myself on the Dan Jacobs show on the weekend. So kind of cool little Tribe moment, huh? So we're all together for the next 4 hours here on Juneteenth. Dante, you're working with The Drive and Denver Sports tonight since you've gone to great fame and fortune since the Dan Jacobs show. How have you been, sir?
1: I've been good, Dan. Just a lot of being around here. I was at a mini camp on Wednesday. That was a lot of fun. A little bit toasty, but the new facility looks absolutely beautiful out there at Broncos Park, powered by Common Spirit. Highly recommend anybody, if they get the chance to go down there during training camp, go check it out. Dan, you are looking at me very confused.
0: The new facility is done?
1: Pretty much.
0: The new building that across from the old building?
1: Yes. Yeah,
0: they're moving. That's done already?
1: Sean was saying that yesterday. That's why I think Thursday was moving day. Everyone is moving all their stuff over to the locker room.
0: Wow, that is impressive. Boy,
1: I'm sure there's going to be some finishing touches. Maybe they still need to fill the actual stuff in the building. But I believe all like the construction aspects of it are done.
0: Wait a minute, Todd. You and I were both out there for camp last July, essentially a year ago. They hadn't even started yet, had they?
1: They had the cranes up and stuff. That was big joke about the punter that the Broncos drafted, Jeremy Crawshaw. He was nicknaming him Jeremy Craneshaw, because he was kicking it as high as the cranes were during training camp. So they were starting. There was some framework of the buildings, but it's all windowed up. The glass is beautiful. They have a big, I think it's called an atrium, maybe. It's like the second story courtyard kind of thing. It looks absolutely beautiful. So my understanding is that they are going to tear down the old one by the time training camp starts. So within a month from
0: now. 3 weeks from now. Oh, no, I guess it's about
1: 5 weeks. Yeah.
0: About a month.
1: Like 4 or 5 weeks from now that the old one will be torn down and everything will be in the new one at that point.
0: Wow, that is amazing. They must have done a great job on that. The Walton Penner Group doesn't mess around.
1: Apparently not.
0: That's what happens when you bring private business into projects like that, because they know they have budgets to hit, and they know if you don't open the new Walmart, we don't make money. So they get things done. They hit deadlines. That's awesome, man.
1: Plus, there's no city council, Denver Water buildings, or none of the snags they're having with the Burnham Yards lot. I think it was probably a lot cleaner of an operation that they have all the land already down there.
0: I have to do a little more research on it, so we'll probably talk about it on the Dan Jacobs show this weekend. But the Burnham Yard thing is interesting because they're basically just saying, look, we got 8 years to get it done. We're moving ahead. Everything else can be overcome. We got the major pieces in place. If we have to buy off a concrete company or do this for the water company or whatever, we'll find a way to get it done. We'll have, what do you call them, town halls with the neighbors to make them feel better. But it's going to get done. But, yeah, it's a lot more complicated. There is an article in the Denver Post I haven't had a chance to read yet that I want to take a look into that casts doubt on how easy it's going to be for them to just make this. So they want it to be the next Taj Mahal of mixed use, basically sports neighborhoods. Not just, hey, we have a nice stadium with a bunch of shiny new things and new suites, but like everything. Two, not one, but two new neighborhoods, shopping, retail, everything. And apparently the Denver Post at least says that may not be so easy. You've been through it in Arizona. You and I've talked about it. They tried that out in the boondocks somewhere, and it didn't go so well.
1: The football stadium actually went pretty well. The hockey arena did not go too well out there, obviously. The Phoenix Coyotes are no longer the Phoenix Coyotes. Probably to do because the fact that they built an arena out in Glendale where no one lived, and it's 45 minutes from everybody. But yeah, they built the new Arizona Cardinals stadium out there, I don't know, probably 20 years ago now. But no, it's a beautiful building out there. They have the, like, there's a comedy, what's it called?
0: Club.
1: Like, comedy club out there. There's like a movie theater. There's bars everywhere, tailgating, all of the works. So they get a little bit of everything out there. But yeah, no, I've seen the whole district. That way they can take your money from the tickets,
0: correct,
1: from the parking, from the bars, from those drinks. That way they can get your money everywhere.
0: Well, and I always give them credit for this. The Comedy Works here in the Tech Center was the first one probably in the area that I can think of that finally got smart to that. Because what used to happen, now you're a young man about town. Have you ever been to the Comedy Works downtown?
1: I have not. John Davis has been talking to me about it. I've been talking to him about it for probably since I started here. I am a big comedy fan, but I've not been to Comedy Works yet. And he's been trying to get me to go down there. So
0: we need to go
1: eventually
0: down.
1: Eventually I'll get there.
0: We actually need to, I'll go with you. We need to see John when he's working. But the way it works is the original Comedy Works is just like a little thing in the basement, and they jam you in there, and there's a 2-drink minimum, but it's really tiny. And comics love it because it's intimate and it's good acoustics and stuff. But what it used to be was when I was a young man, we would go downtown for the Comedy Works. That would be our purpose for going downtown. But guess what we did? We went and got some drinks first. We went and got some dinner first, and then we went to the show, and we probably went out drinking after that. We'd go over to like Sing Sing, was a bit nice piano bar thing, and we spent all this money, but almost 10% of it or less went to the Comedy Works.
1: Even though that was the main feature of
0: right.
1: going down
0: and,
1: there.
0: And so they said, wait a minute, everybody's coming down to see us and all the other businesses are benefiting. So that's what they did at Landmark is they said, we're going to just say, come on down to the Comedy Works. You can have dinner here. You can have your drinks here. You can spend all your money right here. You don't have to go anywhere else. And they did that probably, 15 years ago? And I think it's working out pretty well for them. The Broncos want to do that. I'm skeptical.
1: Well, they're going to do it, first of all. It just may be where they do it.
0: Well, did the Coyotes do it?
1: What do you mean?
0: They did it, right?
1: Well, yeah, the Coyotes. It was the same facility.
0: I'm saying is, they're going to attempt to do it as the Coyotes attempted to do it. And, of course, the Broncos will have more success than the Coyotes. But I don't know. I'm skeptical based on where they chose, whether they're using an outdated model.
1: Oh, you think?
0: Particularly also with Kroenke's developing his own neighborhood down there. That's going to be pretty fantastic if it goes as planned. Almost like they're oversaturating and overjudging the interest in this market where apparently, we have more people moving out of Denver than moving in now for the first time in quite some time. So I don't know. It'll be interesting. I'm excited for it. I would have been excited for probably a better location, but they're going all in on it. And I don't know, as a young man, you'll be in your mid-30s by the time this thing
1: goes. Yeah, I don't know if I'll be a young man by then. I don't even know if I'm a young man now. I don't know if that's
0: still counts. You're not 30 yet, are you?
1: No, I'm 28.
0: So 28. So you'll be in your mid-30s by then. I don't know. So I don't know what the landscape's going to look like.
1: No, that is a good point, though, about is it an outdated model? And you see all these statistics about drinking is down nationwide. Movies are down nationwide. And a lot of it is, hey, all this stuff is really expensive. And I'm assuming those drinks in the bars and the restaurants, part of Burnham Yards and that whole facility district, is going to be pretty expensive. So there is a chance that maybe it doesn't necessarily work in terms of people spending their time down there outside of actually going to Broncos games.
0: All right. Now, so real quick before we get to break, a couple of texters. Very nice. You know, flattery gets you everywhere in this program. A couple of texters. Very nice to me personally on the text line. We appreciate that. But this texter, I won't use his name or any identifying information, but he says, I'm an engineer and the new stadium will be delayed due to the Denver Water Building, which was built around 2015 by my company. We are in the running for the new stadium and we've been told to, quote, expect delays that could take months. So that's interesting. We can continue the conversation because there's a difference between when the government tries to do something, see the VA hospital, which Dante, I'm sure you know nothing about, but it was billions over budget and years over budget, and it was just a money sinkhole that could never get figured out till it finally opened, versus private industry like the Broncos getting something done. But with construction, there are delays. I think they actually have time, but we'll talk about it more. We got lots of Broncos to get into. You were out at camp. We will talk Avs. A little bit going on with the Avalanche. I've been doing a little bit of research on that. And then also Nuggets as well. Could be a big week for the Denver Nuggets coming up next week. So glad to be with you. You guys get involved. Tribe Roll Call. Dante Gomez, Dan Jacobs, Alex Pateo, filling in for the Tribe, Josh Dover, and Cecil Lammy here on The Fan.
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0: off and running on Juneteenth. 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
0: Pateo behind the glass. 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I'm in for it. The only lawyer number in my phone. To which I replied, thank you. You are currently in the lead for texter of the day. By the way, good to see Ty Fuji from the morning show fame. I always gave him a hard time because, you know, his family runs a dojo. Do you know he's a deadly human being behind there?
2: Yeah, that's why I'm surprised you're giving him a hard time.
0: Yeah, but I give him a hard time because I was like, well, you know, who can you take out in your family? You know, because they're all working there together at the dojo, his brother, his mom, his dad. I said, did you think you could take your old man? You know, because his old man's got to be like a wise, sage veteran like you see in the movies, right? Not veteran, but, you know, sensei, I don't know, like the lead guy.
2: Yeah, no, that makes sense.
0: Right? Like, you know,
2: you're painting a picture. I can see it.
0: When you go into Kill Bill and, you know, the character goes to train in the mountains of wherever, Tibet, and she can't, you know, like, this old guy, the white beard, shows her how to do everything. And so I assume his dad's like that. And I'm like, well, did you think you could take out your old man? And he goes into the spiel. He basically says, well, I'm really good with weapons. I'm like, well, yeah.
2: I think everybody's good with weapons.
0: Exactly. That's
2: no
0: my
2: offense,
0: point. No offense. Like, give me a, you know, a shotgun and I'll have a pretty good shot at pretty much anybody. I don't know. So I give him a hard time. But I'm over there in Ireland and I'm on the hunt for DeLorean stuff. And I go into this little antique shop, Michael O'Connell's. It's over there on Francis Street. And there's this weapon, this old antique leather, like blackjack weapon. And I should have bought it. I didn't buy it. I'm like, because I didn't know. Because he ripping me off. I felt like I was getting ripped off. I go do some research. I find out, no, it's a really good price. So I go back. It's gone. It's gone. Now I'm obsessing over this thing I can't have. Why am I doing that, Dante? It's gone. It's in the past.
2: You could always probably get one online or something.
0: I'm looking that you. I can't. So, you know, I will obsess. I will look. And but, you know, it's gone. It's a lost opportunity. You
2: got
0: to
2: strike. One that got away.
0: The one that got away. I'll eventually find one. I like this text. It says, I'm just going to trust the billionaires on the real estate stuff. I'm not going to worry about it. Yeah, true. I mean, I don't think. But didn't the Phoenix Coyotes trust the billionaires?
2: Yeah, unfortunately, their owner was not very good. But to me, I trust the Walton Penner Group completely. It's more, I don't trust the government and the hoops and the, what is it called, like the tape?
0: Red tape.
2: The red tape, as far as the Broncos building their new stadium, moving everything out of where the current Burnham Yards lot is and making sure that's clear. And I think the water building needs to get rebuilt elsewhere.
0: Yeah.
2: That's been a big holdup as well.
0: The Broncos just rebuilt a... I was amazed, right? Because you told me like they had a dirt field a year ago, and now they have a beautiful, brand new, steady art.
2: Well, no, it's not the Broncos' fault, but it's people petitioning, like, oh, we don't want the water building to go here where they are the proposed new area. I think it's one of the parking lots of the current Empower Field. And that's been a big holdup of the community around there. It's like, no, you're not building the water building here. To me, if the Broncos don't end up building at Burnham Yard, it has nothing to do with the Broncos themselves. It has to do with all the external factors.
0: Yeah, it's interesting that it was right before I left, but the mystery of Lot M, which apparently has been this legendary tailgate lot.
2: Our own Joe Goodwin.
0: Yes,
2: tailgates
0: Joe. Well, he did. Not anymore.
2: Well, that's true.
0: Right. And so all of a sudden, the Lot M's just gone. Right. And I don't know if they figured out what it's like, going to be like, moving forward where you got a tailgate to. But yeah, it's just gone. It's just a mystery. So I think obviously they're going to get it done. What they want, they're going to get, which is amazing, right? I think maybe you and I talked about it, Dante. What it must be like, also you, Alex, to take as a person, a human being, right? I consider myself a pretty humble guy. I don't like to think of other stuff as mine. I don't want to say, well, that's mine. I can just go take it, right? But at some point, the Broncos looked around at the map of Denver. And they said, yeah, I want to put my stuff there. Well, yeah, but other people live there and own that stuff. And like the government just bought that whole facility like 5 years ago. Who cares?
2: See, I don't see it that way. I see the Broncos as kind of bending the knee to the people of saying, hey, you guys want to keep the stadium in Denver? This is probably the only logical spot that we can keep it in Denver.
0: Well, but it wasn't a spot that's available.
2: Like what, Burnham Yard, you're saying?
0: Well, no, they had to go get it. They gobbled up. And this
2: well, where else?
0: And they're making demands of the guy. No, I'm
2: there's
0: fine.
2: There's no undeveloped land in Denver, Dan.
0: Well, the Burnham Yard's not developed.
2: Well, that's my point. That was
0: also
2: the only spot they
0: had. All sorts of land in Commerce City. Like, whatever.
2: But that's not Denver. They could go to Lone Tree. I've heard Lone Tree is, I think Zach quoted yesterday, plug and play at Lone Tree. Mm-hmm. So if there ends up being more hiccups down there at Burnham Yard, I think Lone Tree is definitely on the table.
0: Yeah, I would love to see it in Lone Tree. Also out by the airport.
2: I thought Dan, I wouldn't have said that in the mic. I think you might get killed for that.
0: Oh, yeah. Well, yeah,
2: people Stokely is almost the opposite reason that he wants it not to be in Lone Tree. Everyone else wants it to be in Denver because it's the Denver Broncos. They've right. always been downtown. They show the skyline of Denver. You got the stadium there. It's beautiful, all of that. Stokely doesn't want it down in Lone Tree because he's down that way. He doesn't want
0: all the rich people,
2: the ruckus.
0: Don't want the commoners like us to muck up their beautiful landscape down there. I think that would be a highly convenient location that I and most people would be more likely to visit on a regular basis outside of a game day if we're in Lone Tree. I don't go to Denver.
2: I think you're misreading the most people. Most people want it in Denver, Dan.
0: I want to put it out. I'm not saying most people. I don't disagree that most people say they want it in Denver. My question is not that. My question is, because here's what the Broncos are banking on, that people are going to want to go to that the other 6 days of the week. There's only 9 or 10 home games a year. So they're going to bank on, okay, we're going to draw people to this attraction. So that's what, 355 days a year that they're guaranteed they're going to have some action? They're saying the other 355 days a year, we're going to draw people in because we're going to make it so stinking cool.
2: Well,
0: go ahead.
2: I was going to add on, there's going to be more days. It's going to be closed. They're going to be able to hold concerts there year-round, not just in the summertime, which, I mean, concert in the summer at Empire Field is incredible, but they're going to be able to hold them in the winter, even when it's bad weather. They're going to be able to hold Final Fours, Monster Jams, all that kind of stuff. So I think it might end up getting more use than just those 11 days out of the year.
0: Well, naturally. But what they're saying is we want it to be used 360 days a year. We want people coming to our palace, laying their money in our pockets all the time. My only question, and I don't know the answer. I know they're gambling that they're betting on downtown. They're betting that people are still going to want to go there. What I'm seeing is the people with money don't want to be there. And that a decade from now, when the team stinks, and why am I going down there? What I thought with Lone Tree was there's two different cultures around people that work in downtown and in the tech center. If you work downtown and you want to go out to lunch, you've paid to park your car somewhere. You're not getting in your car. You're going to go walk somewhere. In the tech center, you'll drive somewhere. You're not going to walk to Burnham Yard from your downtown office. It's just not going to happen. You might Uber if you really want to get down there. But for those of us that work in the tech center, we get in our car and drive to lunch every day. I would more than happy to drive to the new Bronco land if it has good stuff. I'm not going downtown for it, though. So that was my thing.
2: I think that's fair.
0: I think I would be a lot more likely as the average consumer here in Denver to use this more than just on game days. But I don't know. Like RamosLaw.com text line, you tell me. Are you going to go down there? I want answers out of both of you. Alex, you have your lifestyle. Dante, you have your lifestyle. Both of you, tell me, are you going to go, how often, realistically, are you going to go to a new Broncoland?
2: I mean, I'm not going to go for lunch breaks. I don't think that's maybe their ultimate goal of moving it over there. But maybe on like a Thursday night, go watch a movie down there, or Friday, Saturday night if they have some fun bars and whatnot, restaurants. So I depends what it looks like, depends what the environment ends up being. But I'm not going to rule out going there on non-Broncos game days.
0: What about you, Alex?
1: I think as long as if it's like a McGregor Square situation mm-hmm. where there's just a lot of like things to do outside of it, they're hosting watch parties, they're hosting events, there's a good restaurant there, something like that, I'm more than happy to go down there. I don't care where it is, as long as the environment is good and they're putting on something that's more entertaining, you know, on a night-to-night basis where it's not like I'm only going to be there if there's football. If it's like, yeah, they're putting on a Nuggets watch party, I want to be down there. So I think it doesn't matter where it goes, I'd be willing to go down there.
0: Here's an interesting text. It says, I've been delivering water for 13 years downtown, and COVID killed downtown. Most buildings are 50% full. That's another interesting thing that they're betting on right now where we just, what was the stat that I just heard? That Denver is one of the top cities in the nation that did not go back to work. Like a lot of, like, I think a lot of companies said, you know what? We could save a lot of money on real estate if we just, why do we have to have these buildings? Everybody shows up to every day. Just make them work for home, from home. And but a lot of companies, I think, saw a big hit in productivity. So they said, nah, we're going to bring it back to the office. The state of Colorado, apparently in Denver, they're still holding out. They're like, nah, we don't want to buy, you know, rent more space. I mean, we spend a lot of money just housing these people. So I don't know if the trend's going to go back or not. What would be your guess?
2: Yeah, we're going to find out. I know a lot of my friends that have other jobs or, you know, more normal, that 9-to-5 jobs, they've been getting more and more in office days. It started out as kind of that hybrid role of 2 days in the office, 3 days at home, and then it's been shifting more and more. So one of my friends' companies just instituted, I think it's 4 days in office now. So I think more and more you're getting more of that 4 or 5 days in office compared to what we were seeing like 2-3 years ago.
0: I hear what you're saying. I would put my money on downtown over Lone Tree all day. Maybe the rich folks of Parker or Highlands Ranch will go to Lone Tree just to hang out. But otherwise, it's a lot more people would prefer to go downtown. Well, that's what I'm trying to find out. Do people still like to go downtown? All right, Dante Gomez, Alex Mateo, Dan Jacobs here on Juneteenth.
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0: Jacob's Law, 303-LAW-4040. It's funny, we were just mentioning, the trend to work from home. And it's funny because that's how I actually was able to poach my wife from this job she had for 20 years with a company. Actually, Irv Brown got her the job. But they sent her home. And they said, you know what? We've made the decision. You are going to be 100% permanent work from home the rest of the time that you work for this company. She hated it. She loves people. She loves being around people. 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We started Jacob's Law and 303 Law 4040 about 4 years ago, not quite 4 years ago, and she absolutely loves it. 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In fact, when you call 303 Law 4040, you're not getting some call center or some AI voice bot. 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I hope you never need it, but accidents do happen. So save that number in your phone. It's 303-LAW-4040. That's 303-LAW-4040.
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0: A little controversy on the RamosLaw.com text line. Because I have a Zeke and a few other guys that are right now tied for texter of the day for saying kind words about, you know, they love hearing the judge on a weekday basis and this and that. Now you're saying there's some other texts that maybe should go on the
1: there was top a very of the leaderboard. Kind gentleman to me as well. Looking forward to me being on air with you today. So I think some competition for texture.
0: Okay.
1: Of the day.
0: Okay. Keep them coming. Keep them coming. So there is one that I wanted to. Well, here's one. Burnham Yard is not downtown. It's a unique, cool location that will only get better. Okay. Skip from Highlands Ranch. I will go downtown to the new stadium area. Plus, Lone Tree is a terrible location transit-wise. C-470 is already congested. Only one light rail transit line to the areas where there are multiple lines with access to Burnham Yards. Putting a stadium in a residential area is just asking for trouble and property devaluation. And there was another one that was talking about the transportation, and they're a season ticket holder, but they've got some reservations. Here it is. Bryce here. I'm a season ticket holder. Had tickets since the 70s. I can tell you I'm not going to the Burnham Yard or anything other than the Bronco game. I'm not going to Burnham Yard for anything other than the Bronco game, and I pray to God they have sufficient parking and also bring back the RTT buses that would drop us off right at the stadium. Traffic has been a nightmare since they stopped this, and it's much more expensive and difficult to get in and out of the stadium area, and that's all I care about. I could care less about nightlife and other amenities. Thank you for checking in, Bryce. I have another question for you, Bryce, in just a second. But my understanding is, Dante, so far from what we've seen, they do want, and that's probably going to be a big boon for us. Denver, for whatever reason, we have a pretty good bus system, which we call RTD. I don't know how it compares to what you grew up with in Arizona. But we do have a pretty good bus system. But we don't, light rail, God, man, have we had light rail for 30 years now? 20, 30 years now?
1: It's, that long? Wow.
0: It's been around for quite some time.
1: Well, I'll tell you this. Light years ahead of Arizona's light rail system.
0: Really?
1: Yeah, we have a couple lines in Arizona. There's one that goes from Tempe, like ASU's campus, to downtown. That's pretty much the only useful light rail that we have.
0: Okay.
1: But there's probably... That's probably a quarter of the total light rail, so not very much going on. Denver has a much better system.
0: Well, what we were promised 20 or 30 years ago was, we're just going to get this thing built out, and it'll be everywhere. There's going to be the wave of the future. It's kind of a part of the fabric of our life, I guess. I mean, I don't know if I've used, I gotta be honest with you. In my,
1: oh, big time Dan Jacobs, he doesn't have time for public transit.
0: I don't know that I've, by the way, I took it to, one of the times I've taken it was to take the bar exam. I didn't want to stress with traffic and parking downtown. So I was staying in Lone Tree, jumped on right here at the Orchard Station, bloop, went down, went to the convention center, bloop, came back both days. It was nice. But I've probably taken light rail a handful of times in my entire life, but we don't have the greatest public transportation system. It's my understanding that there's going to be like some sort of monorail thing that's going to drop you right off at the front door of the stadium, which I think we need monorail. And I think they're expecting that to go all the way up to Wyoming, go down to the Springs, maybe Pueblo, go all over the place. The fact that we don't have monorail or some sort of high-speed rail anywhere is crazy to me. The fact that we have so many beautiful places that you could get to skiing-wise. How do we not have something to the ski areas?
1: Well, there is a train that goes from downtown to maybe Winter Park, I want to say.
0: A high-speed train?
1: I don't know if it's high-speed, but there is a train that it's not like crazy long. It's probably like an hour or two.
0: Okay.
1: Are you familiar with The Simpsons? Have you seen when they try to, the scammer guy comes in and tries to build a monorail in,
0: no, I did not.
1: In Springfield? No. Okay. But he basically is like, oh, you guys have all this money? Well, I'll build you guys a monorail.
0: Right.
1: That's what you're basically pitching to me right now, Dan.
0: Yeah. Yeah. And that's funny because that's actually was John DeLorean's next big idea, too. But it's used successfully in many other places. It's used successfully in freaking Disneyland.
1: I think they have one there,
0: Disney,
1: yeah.
0: World, or is it Disney? I think it was Disney World.
2: I think it's Disney World. Disneyland doesn't have a monorail.
0: Yeah, Disney World. It makes sense. We just, it's weird. We don't have a subway here, which I'm not saying we should, but we should have a lot more than we do.
1: Got a whole bunch of them. There's probably 50 in the Denver metro area.
0: Subways?
1: Yeah. Jersey Mike's, Quiznos. I think they got all of them.
0: Well, first off, Jersey Mike's is not a subway. That was bad. That was poorly executed. Very poorly executed.
1: No, I was saying, I was expanding on the sandwiches because I know, obviously it went over your head.
0: Subway.
1: Dan.
0: No, I understand, but you're not, you know, Colorado, Subway, everything isn't Subway. Quiznos is not Subway.
1: No, I know.
0: Josie
1: I
0: Mike's
1: know.
0: Is not Subway.
1: I'm aware.
0: Quiznos founded here. So anyway, all right, that's on you. So my question for Bryce is, though, he says he's been a season ticket holder from the 70s, and I get onto this a lot on my show. This notion that we, because we're seeing it with the Indiana Bears now, the notion that if we want to continue to have the privilege of the Broncos staying here, that we should pay for that privilege, either through a PSL or through government funding or whatever, because these poor billionaires can't possibly afford to handle the load of this huge money-making project. Broncoland, two new neighborhoods, shopping, retail, all that stuff. They've got to get some help, Dante. In one form or another, it's looking like it's probably going to come on the backs of loyal season ticket holders like Bryce that have had tickets since the 1970s. And they're going to have to help finance the next new profit stream for the Walton Penner Group. What are your thoughts on something like that?
1: You're talking like PSLs?
0: PSLs or government funding or taxpayers?
1: I don't think there's going to be too much government funding outside of maybe redoing some of the water, the sewer systems, and maybe a highway exit, that kind of stuff. I don't think any of the government funding is going to go towards the stadium itself. So at least that's a positive when you're looking at other cities around the country, like Chicago's kind of being held hostage by the Bears because they're saying, hey, we're going to need government funding if we want to stay in downtown Chicago here. So at least it's not that. But PSLs, if you are going to use outside funding, I think it makes the most sense to use funding from people that are actually going to be going to the stadium and using the amenities there, like season ticket holders. So I think if the two options are government funding or PSLs, I think PSLs makes more sense.
0: I actually agree with that in that, yes, that's what makes the most sense. Rather than put it on the taxpayers, yes, pass that cost on to your paying customers. That was kind of Comcast's argument against Altitude, right? It was like, hey, man, most of the people don't want this channel. We're happy to pass the cost along to anybody that's willing to pay for it. And Stan Kroenke was like, no, that doesn't fit our business model. Well, sorry. But that was the argument, and that's what wound up happening. And there is, it comes to a question of, actually, we'll have to continue this conversation on the next segment, but is there a, because I'm later in the show, I'm going to talk about how the Nuggets paying the luxury tax would be probably immoral. Is it immoral for the Broncos ownership group to drive off their most loyal, passionate fans for ones that have more money? We'll get into that coming up next.
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0: All right, Dan Jacobs and Dante Gomez filling in for Dover and Cecil. Josh Dover, isn't it crazy? He's competing against his own show right now. I think he's over on KYGO trying to steal our listeners. He tries to steal the Dan Jacobs show listeners all the time. Now he's trying to steal his own listeners? Come on, man. By the way, I forgot you have the Shop Honda YouTube chat line. And this is an interesting one. I love MPJ-J9M says, Broncos paid $5 billion for the team, then threw like $100 million at their stadium to modernize it, knowing they're about to spend $5 billion on a new design. They have a team because they were rich and used nearly all their money to get, I can't even get through it with a straight face. And they used all their money to get the team and are using the team's profits to not be poor. After spending all their money, the poor Broncos, the poor Walmart heirs.
1: Yeah, just the richest ownership group in the NFL.
0: I love MPJ. I love MPJ. I love it. Thanks you. Thank you for chipping into the show on the Champ Honda YouTube chat line. Are you a comedy writer? Are you writing comedy? Is that what you're doing?
1: Some satire.
0: So here's where I get hung up on, Dante. The question I posed before the break, this immoral argument. We have a situation where I don't remember the exact number. I thought it was like $70 billion that Robson Walton himself had when he went to buy the Broncos. Later, And this that was what, 3 or 4 years ago?
1: Yeah, they've been the owner for
0: almost 4 years.

0: I feel like that's the kind of money where he could just give me like $1 million and it would be fine.
1: Yeah, you know, Sean Boyd brought that up. He's like, why can't they just give everybody $1 million?
0: Not everybody, just me.
1: Well, you already have $1 million, all right? I know about you guys.
0: I wish.
1: All right? I know about the Gomez legacy. I know what's going on over there. Places in Telluride and nice places in Arizona. I know that. All right, so here's where the morality comes into it. First off, no, they didn't spend all their money. That is a different question, right? Like, I just looked it up again. Who owns the Chicago Bears? Chicago Bears is still owned.
0: The McCaskey family,
1: yeah,
0: right?
1: By them. They still own about 80% of the team. So I can understand their argument that, yeah, we appear rich on paper, like the Montforts used to be or the Bolins, right? Well, on paper, yes, but that's all wrapped up into the net worth of the team. And if we don't sell the team, we don't actually have the money.
0: Yeah, they're not liquid.
1: They're not liquid. So I could see that being actually a reality for the Chicago Bears. That's not a reality for the Denver Broncos. It was a reality for Pat Bowlen when he needed taxpayer money to get a new stadium for the Broncos, which was necessary for them to stay afloat financially. The Walton Penner Group doesn't need it. Stan Kroenke doesn't need it. So this notion that, well, they have to find a way to get their money back, that we have to subsidize in some way their new fortune, it just, I'm not saying they don't have a right to get money. I'm just hoping they stay within reason. So, for example, the question before the break is it immoral to buy up? Obviously, the Broncos are a private enterprise, but it's kind of almost quasi because we feel like they're ours too. And that the reason they're such a success is because the people of this area have invested their blood, sweat, tears, passion, money into making it a $5 to $10 billion proposition.
0: The old the fans pay the player's salary.
1: Well, they
0: statement.
1: They kind of do.
0: Well, yeah, that's what I'm saying. That's where you're getting at there.
1: Right. So the fans are responsible for, and particularly with the Broncos, who started for nothing, started from nothing. They were, you know, obviously a bad team. The fans were loyal. They got to the first Super Bowl. People, Dante, were painting their houses orange and blue in the 70s. They've been extremely loyal. They're still, if you look league-wide. So, for example, I was doing an analysis on the Dan Jacobs Show last time I was on the air. You would think freaking every NFL stadium is sold out, right? Season ticket-wise, you would think.
0: Yeah, I would assume so. I don't think there's not too true. Many teams that have just open season ticket slots.
1: Yeah, there's like maybe up to half of them. And even not even just bad teams, good teams.
0: Well, I was
1: the Chiefs,
0: say,
1: yeah, the Niners.
0: Oh, really? Those kind of teams aren't
1: You can
0: full.
1: Go on the Raiders with their new stadium. You can log on. I'm not talking about resale market. I'm talking about you can log on to their website right now. And if you want to pony up that PSL, you get season tickets. So the point of that is the Broncos owners are in a unique position where they have one of the most loyal fan bases in the sport. So is it right for them to say, even if economically they can make it happen, that they can say, well, you know, we're going to do like we did with the South Standers. When they built the new stadium, you probably weren't aware of this, Dante. The South Standers were a rowdy group. They'd been partying together for 20, 30 years. They drank hard. They cheered hard. They played hard. And the Broncos didn't like that. And so they split those guys up. It affected home field advantage. So when you have people that have been doing this for 30 or 40 years that have been loyal with you through thick and thin, even when, remember when they were really bad during like Drew Locke and all those Super Bowl champion Drew Locke?
0: It's hard to forget.
1: Super Bowl champion Drew Locke. I just saw his picture of his Super Bowl ring. Even the no-shows weren't even that bad. Like what was it? People
0: I went to a game where it was, I think, a 3-13 Arizona Cardinals team versus a 4-12 Denver Broncos game. It was freezing cold, middle of December. My buddy had bought flights to come out and go to the game with me, so we had already bought tickets, all of that. We kind of stuck going. Dan, that game was 80-90% full.
1: See?
0: And it was horrible. It wasn't even Russell Wilson or Kyler Murray. It was both teams' backup quarterbacks as well, and the game was 80% full. Every third down, the place was going nuts. People were stomping around. Yes, the Denver Broncos definitely have one of the more loving fan bases,
1: right,
0: through thick and through
1: thin. So when you have these people that have made this franchise so profitable, is it right? I'm not saying legally, I'm saying morally. Is it right to go to them and say, hey, thank you for your loyalty. Thank you for your business. We would love for you to continue being customers, but now you need to pay us for the privilege to continue owning your seats. And I'm not talking about paying for your season tickets. I'm saying you have to pay a king's ransom on top of that. Give us another 50.

0: or $100,000 to sit in the same seats in the new stadium?
1: I mean, it's probably not exactly the right thing to do if you're talking about that they're billionaires and you're asking just a normal everyday person to do this kind of stuff. But I will say the Broncos are going out of their way to keep the stadium in Denver. And I think they deserve some props for that. It's probably the more expensive route than building down. You don't think it'd be cheaper for the Broncos ownership group to build a new stadium down in Lone Tree versus Burnham Yard? You don't think Burnham Yard's a more expensive route for these guys?
0: Well, I'm not sure on that, but I don't think they're trying to build the cheapest.
1: No, that's what I'm saying.
0: It'd be cheaper to build it in Lyman.
1: Well, that's what I'm saying. I said they're going above and beyond by trying to keep it in Denver here.
0: There's no nobility in that. What are you talking about?
1: I think there is.
2: Hail the Walton Painter Group, saviors of the franchise. They're spending money to keep the team in Denver.
0: They're keeping the team in Denver because they see the potential to build not one but two new neighborhoods and pocket all that money, and they're looking with dollar signs in their eyes, not because, oh, they listen to the fans and they don't want to be like the Indiana Bears. Come on, Dante.
1: I think there's a part of it that is they want to do right by the fans, so they're going to keep it in Denver.
0: Come on.
1: Versus moving out towards the airport or moving down south in Lone Tree. So I'm going to give them props for going above and beyond, spending the extra money to keep it here in Denver versus some of the other options. So I think it's okay to ask for this. I think every stadium basically asks. That's the new standard, is every stadium's going to ask for PSLs. So I don't know what makes the Broncos ownership group any different than these other stadiums that are building.
0: Well, because not every ownership group has a fan base that sells out all their season tickets every year. Dynasties like the Chiefs don't have that. The Niners don't have that. There are some very surprising teams on the list. So they have a unique situation here in that they have a fan base that is going to reward them financially without having to stick it to your most loyal customers for the last 30 or 40 years. That's what's different.
1: I don't know. I don't see that big of a problem with it. But again, I'm not the one paying for PSL. I don't have season tickets. So it is what it is, I guess. But it's not that I'm for or against it as much as I think the most realistic view of it is that it's just that's what's going to happen.
0: All right. 1 hour down, Dante. Good work out of you. Josh Dover and Cecil Lammy enjoying Juneteenth. Elsewhere, we are here filling in for the next 3 hours. Stick with us.
3: Two arrests, felony charges, excused from minicamp. Jonathan Cooper's future in Denver has never been more uncertain. Is it fair to think it's over for him in Denver?
4: There's some moments where I'm like, man, you know, at the end of the day, if the law and the league don't take him off the Denver Broncos, are the Denver Broncos going to be the ones to say, this is our new standard?
1: Yeah.
4: And despite us giving you a $60 million contract and being a huge part of our defense, you're still gone? 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If I had to choose right now, I think he's done as a Bronco.
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0: Dante Gomez running along with Dan Jacobs. A beautiful Friday in the Mile High City. A Juneteenth Friday. So some holiday out there for some of you out there. In honor of Juneteenth, we're going to have Justin Adams on later in the show. And he's going to kind of enlighten us about somebody getting honored at Coors Field later today. Pretty cool story. So you guys can look forward to that later on. Me and Dan just spent the first hour going back and forth on the Broncos' potential new stadium district down there at Burnham Yards. We're going to shift gears a little bit, keep it with the Broncos, but go to more of the on-field product of the Denver Broncos. Good conversation there. If you want to go back and listen in the podcast, I'm sure Alex will have that up in the next couple hours here, if it's not already.
1: Then we'll get to hear about how you extolled the virtues and the nobility of the Walton Penner ownership group. So just kindly, out of the charity and the goodness of their heart, doing everything it takes to keep the team in Denver proper.
0: I didn't realize I was hosting with James Merrill. I just hates every single ownership group here.
1: I never said that. I just like the fans. That's all.
0: I know fan, man of the people, Dan Jacobs. Yeah, yeah. While you're driving around in your Lexus and your DeLorean.
1: Oh, come on now. Come on. Well, you were out at minicamp,
0: but
1: sir.
0: Yes, that's where we were about to go.
1: Wait a minute. What you got over there in your hand?
0: Well, I got something, Dan. This doesn't apply to me, unfortunately, at least not that I know of. But is your child interested in picking up the game of football? 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All proceeds benefit Big Brothers Big Sisters of Colorado. 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Dan, you have any of your kids interested in going to our football camp?
1: No. Well, I have three daughters.
0: I think they might be out of the age.
1: Three daughters. One of them is 8. She does what used to be called, now it's called artistic swimming. Used to be called synchronized swimming.
0: Okay.
1: Yeah. So that's her deal. She likes that.
0: Okay. Well, it should be a good time out there. I know Phil's been looking forward to it. He's coaching his own son's team this year.
1: Oh.
0: So he should be a pro at coaching by the time the football camp comes around.
1: Absolutely.
0: But all right, let's go back to this week. Mini camp, Denver Broncos on the field. I was out there on Wednesday. Was a very clean practice from what I could tell. I've only been going out to Broncos practices for 2 years now, so I don't have the biggest sample size to choose from here, but from my eyes, it was very clean operation. Guys were getting in and out of drills. There was not a lot of... They did have the referees out there, not too many penalties, just one from what I could tell. A little Jordan Humphrey false start, kind of give a little flinch out on the right side there lining up. But no, it was a great practice out there, Dan. Were you out there at all this week?
1: No, I was in Ireland.
0: Oh, yes. Yeah, man of the people, Dan Jacobs, world traveler as well. Do you have any big questions from minicamp, or was there anything you were hoping to see?
1: I have one question for you, which might be unfair. It might be a little bit of a gotcha question. What were you able to specifically point to that they did differently offensively than Sean Payton?
0: I would say the biggest difference I saw offensively was throwing the ball down the field. And I know it's training camp, and maybe once the actual season gets going, they'll turtle a little bit and have a little bit more of those screens that every one in Broncos country seems to love so much from Sean Payton. But the down-the-field passing attack, I definitely noticed an uptick in that. Hakeem Butler had the catch of the day out on the left side of the offense, almost kind of mossed a guy. Brought it in and ran it in for the touchdown. Cortland Sutton had a handful of good catches. One nice one over Riley Moss in the seam. Jalen Waddle didn't get too much action on Wednesday, but from everything I heard about him on Tuesday, he definitely popped out there in the speed. No Bo Nix in team drills. He did participate in 7-on-7 as well as some of the individuals. Looked pretty mobile, looked pretty good out there. From what we heard from Bo Nix, sounds like he could have gone if it was a game day kind of situation there, but they're going to take the, you know, more cautious route and make sure that he's good to go for training camp and the start of the regular season. But yes, definitely And to be honest, it was more just the operation. They were getting in and out of huddles very cleanly. Bo Nix mentioned it. I want to say he spoke on Tuesday this week. Just how much further ahead this Broncos team is compared to last summer and the year before that, his first 2 years here in Denver. So it feels like this is going to be one of the more veteran-led groups out of the NFL.
1: So no more screen passes.
0: Well, not no more. We definitely did see some.
1: We did see some screen passes.
0: Okay. I don't think that's going to be, you know, what is it? Old habits die hard. I don't think we're going to completely get out of the screen game with the Denver Broncos. And I feel like every team ends up throwing screens regardless. Hopefully the number of screens will be down from what we saw the year before. But I don't know. Who knows? It is a joint offense, and Sean Payton and Davis Webb were talking about that earlier this week as well. There was a question to Sean Payton about, is it your offense? Is it Davis Webb's offense? And Sean responded with, it's the Denver Broncos offense. Mm-hmm. So not really taking too much credit for it. I would still give most of the credit to Sean Payton at this point for the offense. It is going to be his offense, just Davis Webb calling it. I'm sure Webb will have a larger role in the game planning during the week, and obviously he's gonna have a larger role on game days calling the actual plays themselves. Although we did hear from Mike Kliss a couple weeks ago, Mike was saying he expects Sean Payton to still call a handful of plays every single week, so we'll see how that goes when maybe Sean feels like, hey, this is a big one, we got to have it, let me call the play. That'll be a little interesting new dynamic there.
1: Would
0: for
1: you
0: the
1: be
0: coaches.
1: Surprised if they struggled and we find out after the fact, like sometimes with this regime, we find out after the fact, right, that he'd been calling plays for like 2 or 3 weeks.
0: Full-time calling plays? Yeah.
1: They struggle. They start off tough schedule. They struggle. He takes it back over, or he's calling 80% of the plays. They just never tell us. How would we know the difference?
0: Well, I think you're going to see Sean with his little, his call sheet like this. If anyone's watching on the YouTube, shout out the Sean Ponda YouTube chat, but he's gonna have his little play sheet over his face like this. I feel like Sean's gonna have his little diner menu if he's calling plays versus if he's kind of just not an observer, but not exactly the one that's putting the call into Bo Nix's ears.
1: Okay, interesting. What I'll be looking for is, do their yards per completion go up?
0: I would 100% expect that to go up. I think the attempts are going to go down. Bo Nix led the NFL mm-hmm. in attempts last year. I definitely don't see that happening again, especially with the improved running back room as well. But I think the downfield throwing, the yards per attempt, we should see that definitely get an uptick from last year.
1: Yeah, because I was looking, we'll go into that a little bit later, but some numbers with Bo Nix based on what I was listening to with the morning show, John Davis and Chad Andrus today, talking about the quote MVP discussion snub, if you will. And so I looked up some of his stats. We'll get into, are interesting, but one of them did stand out. One of the few stats where Bo Nix is not in the top 10 in the league is it was either per attempt or per completion. And he was dang near the bottom of the league at that, despite what you were saying being first in attempts. So that's something I'll certainly be keeping an eye on.
0: Yeah, no, we will be out there all training camp as well. A slew of us. I know Zach and Phil will be out there. I plan on being out there a whole bunch. So we'll have all of that covered at denversports.com and here on 104.3 The Fan. Coming up next, we are going to dive into, speaking of that Broncos offense, we know who wide receiver one and wide receiver two are, but who is the number three wide receiver? And we're also going to take a look at the Denver Broncos running back room and the additions they've made, as well as some of the familiar faces that we've seen in years past.
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2: Rolling along on a Friday here in Denver. Dan Jacobs sitting shotgun with me. Dante Gomez here, breaking down all things Broncos. And we got to all the off-the-field stuff, including Broncos Stadium, through that first hour. A little bit more on the field, what we were seeing down at minicamp this week. Now we're going to turn our attention here to the Broncos, a little bit of depth chart conversations here within the wide receiver room and the running back room. So we do know the Broncos number one and number two wide receivers. You can kind of interchange those, whether it's going to be Jalen Waddle or Cortland Sutton at the one or the two. I think they're both going to play a massive role in this Broncos offense. Broncos making that trade in the offseason, trading that first round pick to bring in Jalen Waddle here from Miami. Should be a big year for both of those guys. However, Dan, I think we still have a bit of a question mark at the Broncos number three wide receiver spot. Couple candidates in there. Troy Franklin, big year last year, kind of his coming out party after a slow-ish rookie year here in Denver, coming out of Oregon there. We have Marvin Mims, kind of a, I feel like he's one of the more controversial players in Denver. Nothing because of what he does off the field, but more just he doesn't really get the opportunities on the field as much as some people want. Some people don't see him as a wide receiver. Some people see him more as just that kick returner, punt returner. And then Pat Bryant, the rookie from last year, came on very sure-handed player. I think a lot of upside there, and he could be a big part of this offense in years to come. But between those three or anyone else you want to throw out there, Broncos brought in Hakeem Butler as well from the UFL, former Arizona Cardinals draft pick. I believe two-time UFL Offensive Player of the Year there. So a little bit of production in the, you know, quote-unquote minor leagues football, professional football here. But Dan, how do you see this wide receiver room shaking out past Sutton and Waddle?
3: Well, the interesting topic that came up right before I left a couple of weeks ago, which led me to say on the Dan Jacobs show that Evan Engram is the new Jerry Jeudy because he's the media darling every year. And in fact, I think it was maybe if somebody on this station was saying, just switch it back to wide receiver. Didn't you need to be a tight end? This and that. Like they've just like every year, the media would fall in love with Jerry Jeudy. They'd see the, oh, look at the routes. He's top three Hall of Fame. This Jerry Rice. This, and they did it every single year, and he got every opportunity possible, and he just turned out he couldn't play. He wasn't that good. He's just a, you know, jag. What does Stephen Smith call him? Jag.
2: Just a guy.
3: Just another guy.
2: Looked pretty good in Cleveland against the Broncos.
3: Oh, did, yeah, that game he did. How did he look the rest of the year?
2: No, that was a very DeAndre Ayton-esque performance where it's like, oh, I'm going to get up. I have all the talent in the world for one game. I can show you what I got, but doing it consistently, nah, that's not for me.
3: So that's kind of what I sense with Evan Engram. Is they just want to make him into something he's not. Because if we're a fantasy football guy, we can look at his stats and we can say, well, one time in his career, he had a really good year. He had almost 1,000 yards. But by the way, he basically doesn't score touchdowns.
2: Well, not last year.
3: Well, the year before that, he had four. The year before that, he had four. The year before, he had three. The year before that, he had three. One. You know, he's not a touchdown machine. And by the way, he was top five. I think him and Cortland tied for fourth in the league in drops, where, by the way, he got less opportunities than Cortland Sutton. So, like, he drops a high percentage of his balls. And he did get, by the way, 76 targets. We want to, like, have this notion that he just never played or never got the opportunity. He had 76 targets and he was still, you know, he was top five in the league in drop. So that's kind of what I look for, is the media follows their narrative. They're all hating him at the end of the season. They're all screaming about him. And then when they did almost nothing to, except for a flyer on a late round draft pick, almost nothing to address the position. Oh, this guy's great again. Why can't he be the guy? Well, now that last year he was getting, what I say, 76 targets without Jaylen Waddle. What can we point to that says, oh, all of a sudden, by the way, in his, what, 10th year, he's going to do what he normally doesn't do. By the way, in the 10th year, he's going to learn not to drop the ball. In his 10th year, he's going to learn how to get into the end zone. In his 10th year, he's going to become something he's never been before. So that was kind of the part of the conversation that I found a little bit amusing. I haven't heard it so far since I've been back.
2: It's still going on. A lot of people around here are expecting a bounce back year for Evan Engram.
3: Okay, well, a bounce back year. He actually, do you realize this? He played better last year stats wise. He had more yards, more receptions than he did the year before. So where's he bouncing back to?
2: I'd have to look at, I think he was injured the year before.
3: Three years ago?
2: Does it have games played from the year before?
3: Yeah, he played 9 games the year before.
2: Okay, so he wasn't healthy throughout the year at least. So
3: Healthier as he gets older. Him and J.K. Dobbins and Aaron Gordon, they're going to start getting healthier the older they get. Is that how this thing works?
2: I would not count on that happening, but you never know. Injuries can be a weird thing where you get hip drop tackled and you break your ankle. Or just because you get injured doesn't mean exactly you're injury prone. But I don't know. We'll see. Evan Engram, I am not counting on him as much. I'm with Stoke. I think it might be the year of Trout. I think Adam Troutman
3: So the guy. Just because you get injured a lot doesn't mean you're injury prone.
2: He didn't get injured last year.
3: Evan Engram didn't?
2: Did he?
3: Yeah.
2: How many games did he play last year?
3: He played in 16.
2: That's pretty good.
3: That's pretty good. How many did he start?
2: Well, it depends what the formation the Broncos are
3: in. Two. He started 2 games.
2: Well, I think that stat's a little misleading.
3: He had to leave the game quite a bit last year. It was quite disappointing.
2: I'm not expecting too many things from Evan Engram. However, I am expecting some stuff from Troy Franklin. That is my pick to be the third wide receiver. I think 700 yards last year. He's going to build on top of that. I think he's going to get the easiest coverages out there, especially compared to what we saw a year ago. All the attention on the defense is going to have to go to Jaylen Waddle, Cortland Sutton. So I think Troy Franklin is going to be able to take care of those mismatches. We saw it last year after a tough rookie year here in Denver, very up and down nature of that rookie year here. I think we saw him settle in his role. And I think that role, if I'm him, if I'm Pat Bryant, if I'm Marvin Mims, I'm a little pissed that the Broncos brought in Jaylen Waddle. I'm saying, hey, we didn't need that guy. I was ready to take that leap. I was ready to be that co-number one wide receiver here. I'm going to show you guys. So I think that wide receiver room's a little bit ticked towards the bottom of that room, and they are going to come out with something to prove.
3: Yeah, I think because middle part of last year, I was like, wow, it looks like Troy Franklin can play. Like, they're clearly showcasing him to be the next guy or one of the guys. And then he kind of petered off by the end of the year, and then they almost seemed like, this is the way it felt to me, Dante. I don't know if it's true for you. Almost those last few games and the playoff game, they were kind of like, let's get Marvin Mims more involved. And they gave Marvin some better looks. The problem with Marvin has just been they just don't know. It's kind of what you alluded to. Is he a wide receiver? Is he a gadget guy? Whatever. He's talented, and he needs the ball in his hand, and that you need to figure out a way for that to happen. But they don't. I don't think they love any of these guys. I think they would like to fall in love with Pat Bryant, but they just don't know yet. I think they've given Troy Franklin every opportunity, and Marvin Mims has had opportunities. So they could cry about Jaylen Waddle coming in, but guess what? If you guys produced at a high level, he wouldn't be here. And they've sorely needed. In fact, I think they need more playmaking. I look at these guys.
2: Even now,
3: I think they're still lacking playmakers. They need a good tight end. They need another option on offense, and they need a solid, dependable option or two in the backfield to be the contenders that they should be now. Like, I'm no longer giving them a pass. I've been the most reasonable, judicious person on the station for about 2 or 3 years now. Everybody else was falling in love, drinking all the Kool-Aid, and then getting upset when the Broncos weren't in the Super Bowl. Well, they weren't supposed to be yet. They were a bad team that got taken over, and they were rebuilding. Well, the rebuilding's done in earnest. Would you agree? They said, we got the team we want. We added a key piece or two here or there. So what would be the excuse for not making the Super Bowl this year? That's kind of what I'm getting at.
2: No, I think that's fair. I think it's the first year for the Broncos going in with expectations. We were talking about Marvin Mims there as well. We're going to have a more dedicated conversation on Mims coming up next. Is he expendable here in Denver? Some people around here seem to think so. Some people are higher on Marvin Mims. We will debate next.
1: 3 years ago,
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5: 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Greg Penner and the Walton Penner Group and the Denver Broncos are going to be a dynasty. They just are. That sort of businessman, that sort of business people do is they excel.
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21: 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And a conviction gives you a criminal record. 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

0: Friday to 1-2-all. Dante Gomez riding along with Dan Jacobs. We are going to continue our conversation on this Broncos offense, Marvin Mims in particular. We got a message here on the Shop Honda YouTube chat. Michael Bandy seems like a great compliment for Waddle and Sutton. I am a huge Michael Bandy guy as well. I don't necessarily think he's going to get the call to be wide receiver 3. But we did see him sparsely last year and even in that playoff game. So a big Michael Bandy guy in the YouTube Shop Honda chat, apparently.
1: You know what's funny about this discussion is the Broncos for years have been just kind of a wasteland for wide receivers, right? Like they've had.
0: Don't talk about Brandon Stokley like that.
1: No, I said years, not decades. He hasn't played in 2 decades, man. Like, what are we talking about here? They right. haven't had dynamic wide receiver play for what, a decade?
0: Yeah, I mean, they put all their eggs into Jerry Jeudy. It didn't turn out too well. But yeah, I would say since Emmanuel Sanders, DT.
1: Yeah, so what we're talking about here is every year we hear that they have a bunch of guys like Bandy, this guy, that guy, Vele, Lil Jordan Humphrey. The list goes on and on and on. And then people like yourselves, you go out to mini camp and everything looks great at mini camp and you guys fall in love with whoever you fall in love with. And then all of a sudden the Broncos are going to have a hard choice cutting down. Maybe they're going to have to keep 7 receivers because they have such an embarrassment of riches at wide receiver. And then, which is just a total nonsensical argument, notion, theory, but they fall in love. You media types, you fall in love with these wide receivers.
0: You media types.
1: Bandy and all these guys, and then what happens? You know, and so it's funny, like this conversation we're having about, well, who's going to be the 3rd or 4th? Who knows? One of them needs to step up, but we have,
0: I know, Dan, that's who knows. Troy Franklin.
1: Going to be why did he fall out of favor at the end of last season?
0: I mean, went for 700 yards in year 2. He was, what, fourth round draft pick?
1: Okay, well, how many yards did he have through week? The first 3 quarters of the season versus what he had in the last.
0: I don't have the numbers in front of me, but obviously there was a little bit of a dip towards the end of the year.
1: Why, if they thought he was the next guy, why wouldn't they just jump up and throw him in instead of wasting money on Waddle?
0: That's not where I was going to go with it. Maybe Cortland Sutton could be a cut candidate next year if Troy Franklin comes out and shows what he can do. And you can have the Franklin Waddle wide receivers over Sutton in the future with that big contract looming for Sutton.
1: Yeah, it's a good point. This is Cortland Sutton's last year as a Bronco.
0: Yeah, I know the money makes sense where it's a good spot where you can cut him in and not have too much of a dead cap hit after this year.
1: Well, it's actually the first year it's going to make sense. It's still going to be, I believe. And this is why on my show for so long, I was like, dude, valuing Cortland Sutton like this big guy or whatever. They're going to end up paying, I think, $16 million in dead cap money for Cortland Sutton because it won't make sense to keep him on the roster at the money he's going to make in 2027. And so you're going to have to cut him. And I think it's going to be something I haven't looked at in a while, but like $16 million. Dollars in dead cap. Well, now, is that crippling to the team? Is that like,
0: not after what we saw with Russell Wilson.
1: Yeah, is it Russell Wilson?
0: I don't think there is a number.
1: No, but why? Why did we bend over and capitulate to Cortland Sutton, who basically had very little leverage? And you know what you're getting out of Cortland Sutton. If he wants to be here, great. If not, he can find somebody else. Nobody else is going to pay him monster money. But they decided, well, we have to give him, God, what was it, a $90 or $100 million extension? Totally absurd because we knew he wouldn't make it to the end of it, but there would be dead money attached to it. Why are we paying a nickel of dead money? Why is that? Because you make that calculation when you sign the contract. How long do we think he's going to be here? And how can we spread out the dead money? Why would we be paying him any money? Cortland Sutton is not worth a dollar of dead cap money for a team that by the time he leaves is supposed to be right there in their prime championship Super Bowl window, and we're going to have to try and win a Super Bowl with less money spent on the roster because we got to pay him because he was a malcontent every time he sniffed a decent season. That was my issue with that. So when you say he may not be here after this year, I think you're 100% right. I think there's no way he's here after this year.
0: Well, speaking of guys that you are going to call at least expendable in Courtland Sutton, we are going to go to Marvin Mims. Do you feel the same about Marvin Mims moving forward, moving into the last year of his contract here in Denver? There's been some rumors that he could be a trade candidate, try to recoup some assets before letting him walk in free agency. It doesn't appear as if the Broncos want to re-sign him to an extension here. What are your feelings on Mims' future here in Denver?
1: Yeah, they got to figure out if they like him or not.
0: I mean, got to figure it out. You're four, Dan. How do they not know yet?
1: Well, you tell me. Well, who is he? Who is he, Dante? What do you get out of Marvin Mims? Who is he?
0: Well, I guess that's fair. When he plays great. He makes a big impact. We saw it in the Cincinnati game 2 years ago. We saw it in a handful of games last year as well in that Buffalo Bills AFC divisional game, leading receiver here for the Broncos. So when he plays, he definitely has some big moments. Obviously, a all-pro at the punt and kick returner as well. So going to make a big impact on special teams. Do you see him as just that special teams guy, or do you think he's a all-around weapon offensively and special teams?
1: Yeah, I think the most likely thing is, barring somebody else really jumping out there, I think the most likely thing is they get a little more comfortable. They figure out how to use him. I don't think he's like, hey, he's our number three slot receiver, and that's his job, and he's going to have 60 catches for 800 yards and 7 touchdowns. I don't think it's going to be like that. I think what they will do if they're smart is they'll realize he's a talented football player that can make plays. Get him the ball in space. Let him do his thing. How do they do that? They got to figure that out within the confines of this offense. But is he going to break the bank for Courtland Sutton money? No. He's going to be affordable. Like, nobody's going to be beating down the door wanting to overpay Marvin Mims. If they are, great. Because one of your enemies just overpaid for an asset. Fine. Let him walk out the door. But I think he'll probably, hopefully, find his groove in year four. And he'll be a reasonable guy. He's a guy that helps the team. He's not a guy that you can say, well, he brings something to the team that right now nobody else brings. Could Pat Bryant do the same thing that Troy Franklin did last year? I think the answer is yes, he could, right? Like, those guys can be replaced. Marvin Mims, it's not that he's irreplaceable, but you like to have his skill set on the team because he does something different. And if you get it at a good price, bring it back.
0: Yeah, so you think they're going to see it through throughout the year? They're going to risk losing him in free agency at the end of the year for potentially nothing.
1: Well, again, risk. That's like saying, boy, would the Nuggets risk letting Zeke Najee go? Of course you would. Okay, if somebody else wants to overpay Marvin Mims, see, that's the thing about free agency. That's why I'm always skeptical about people bringing in free agents, because that means that the person, the organization, the team that employed this person, had them in their building all throughout the year, were in the best position to know how valuable this commodity was. They were willing to say, thanks, but no thanks. You can walk away. Now, sometimes, you know, like, for example, with Mike McGlinchey and the Niners, they just couldn't afford it, right? McGlinchey had
0: an expensive roster. They were already spending a lot on Trent Williams.
1: They had money all over the place. McGlinchey never turned out to be the player exactly that he was supposed to be, and they just had to make a tough choice. That happens sometimes with players. Or, hey, we're rebuilding. We're not going to pay the diva wide receiver when he's not going to help us in the short term. You know, so there are scenarios where they, you know, really don't have a choice, or there's a reason they let some guy walk. But most of the time, it's like a Joe Flacco thing with the Ravens. He ain't got it anymore. We know that. We're not paying him franchise quarterback money. Let's let some other rube, John Elway, trot him out as a franchise quarterback. An MVP, Super Bowl winning, franchise quarterback, just entering his prime, as John Elway called him. And the Ravens knew, right? Most of the time, that's what you're getting. So if somebody else wants to overpay for Marvin Mims, God bless them. They just wasted some of their resources. We wouldn't have to do that here.
0: Well, you also mentioned that Marvin Mims does some stuff on this offense that nobody else brings. I would counter that with, I think Jalen Waddle is the better option. If you're talking about getting this guy the ball in space, if I have the option to get the ball in space to either Jalen Waddle or Marvin Mims, I'm probably going to pick Jalen Waddle, the guy that's gone out and proven it. You know, multiple seasons of 700-plus, 800-plus receiving yards out there. So I think Waddle and Mims' talents overlap a little bit there. So I'm not so sure how that fit is going to go and if they necessarily need Marvin Mims moving forward. We go to a text here on the RamosLaw.com text line from Steve in Loveland. Good morning, guys. The third wide receiver should be Marvin Mims. He has the best hands in the entire receiving room. He catches everything that comes his way, unlike Stone Hands Troy Franklin, Mims needs to be our third wide receiver. Are you in the same camp of you'd have Mims over Waddle, or not over Waddle, excuse me, over Franklin and Pat Bryan at this point?
1: I don't know about that, but it's interesting to me that now Franklin has that reputation too, Stonehands Franklin, because we already have top two of the, two of the top five leaders. I think they both came and tied for number four in Ingram and Cortland Sutton. Nothing to see here. But so now we have three guys that can't catch the ball. Man, I thought we got rid of Jerry Jeudy. So anyway, I don't know. We'll see how that shakes out. I like Mims to do what? Has he performed up to his draft status? Probably not. Can he help the team? I think so.
0: Yeah, I think that's a fair way of looking at it. I'm going to say it better. I think he has underperformed compared to what we expected. However, he does help the team in many different ways. However, it is 11:40, about to be 11:45 on a Friday, and it is time to check your X. What's on your timeline? What's on our timeline? We share next.
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0: It is 11:45, and it is time to check your ex. Dante Gomez, Dan Jacobs sitting in for Dover and Cecil on this Juneteenth. Good for those guys getting the day off. It is time to check your ex, like I said. My video or tweets that I'm going to bring up have to do with the New York Knicks championship parade from yesterday. Looked like a great time. A little bit too many people all stacked together for my liking. But a couple of videos I saw, there was one very funny one, a little bit not PG. This lady gets up on a street sign, rips off another girl that was sitting up there, and then the girl that got ripped off started

0: Okay, I'm already done with the Knicks. They've already
1: they already became unlikable.
0: Every bit of goodwill about, well, they have a 1 in 52 years, you know, stave off Wemby. All right, it's fine. They were a scrappy team, whatever. That's all gone now. It's only taken a week or two. We're sick and tired of the Knicks. They can go back and win nothing for the next 50 years.
1: Yeah, I think that's fair. I think it's fun to root for those kinds of teams on the rise, but once they get there, it can become a little bit annoying. Alex, did you see any of the videos out there from the Knicks parade?
2: Oh, yeah, I was keeping a close eye on it. A lot of fun stuff. I think parades are just a good time. I don't think I'm completely out on the Knicks in terms of, like, get them off my screen. I'll enjoy them for another day or two. But we're getting there pretty quick where I'm like, all right, you guys had your parade. Let's move on. But a lot of fun stuff from that parade.
1: Yeah, I think I heard someone put it this way. They are the most likable team with the most unlikable fan base.
0: Ah,
1: I think that might be a good way of putting it. Moving on. Dan, what do you got?
0: All right, so for those of you that listen to the Dan Jacobs Show, I've warned you way ahead of time. The Terminators are coming. AI, Terminators, the movie is going to play out in real life. However, I saw something yesterday that I had not considered. What if we become the Terminators? I saw on Tony Robbins' Twitter feed, he was interviewing a guy that supposedly predicts the future. And he thinks within, and I don't believe this is going to happen this soon, but maybe the end result could happen within the next 4 or 5. He's saying within the next 3 or 4 or 5 years, what we're going to do is no more. We're going to be like lobsters. You know, you can't, like, lobsters could live forever if they don't get, you know, eaten. They don't age, right? Like, our biological clock.
1: I did not know that. So there's just like 300 year lobsters out there somewhere.
0: Yeah. As long as they don't catch a disease or get, caught in a net or eaten by a shark, they live forever.
1: I did not know that. Is that kind of more of a delicacy? You think older lobsters better, or do you want the young lobsters?
0: I have no idea. I don't like lobster. Lobsters are an excuse for people to dip food in butter. That's all lobsters are. They're nasty. I don't want them. But anyway, what they're saying is they're going to, like the nanobots or whatever, they're going to put the AI in us. And so, for example, like if you get cancer, something's gone wrong, right? Your body is not communicating properly, and it creates these cells that then kill you. They're going to take over your body and say, all right, I know you want to make that cancer. No cancer. Or, we got a little smidge of cancer. Boom, here's an antibody. Cancer's gone. And so we won't age anymore. Our joints won't go bad because we are going to become the Terminators, and it's just going to fix everything inside of us. Now, I brought this up with my lovely wife, Kimberly, at dinner last night. She's like, nah, no thanks. Not going to do it. They're not doing that to me. I ask you to. Each of you individually, would you swallow the nanobites to become immortal?
1: Dan, no, of course not. Are you kidding me? I don't want any of that stuff. It sounds like, are you familiar with the movie Spider-Man 2, the Tobey Maguire edition, when Dr. Osborn has the, or maybe it's not Osborn, the Octo.
2: Dr. Octavius.
1: He has that little nanobot on his neck that go into his body and kind of controls his thoughts at that point. No, I want nothing to do with any of that. I'm anti-AI in terms of even when it comes to just like ChatGPT looking up random stuff. I hate AI, so I'm completely out.
0: So 30 years from now, they've perfected it. They've got all the bugs out. You're 60 at this point. You're like, I don't want to live forever. No. I don't want to feel good when I wake up in the morning.
1: Well, I already don't feel good waking up in the morning, but that's more of a body issue where I got bad
0: this
1: bones.
0: Would fix
1: I got bad
0: that.
1: Joints.
0: This man. Is going to fix your joints and your bones. It's the AI, man.
1: I don't know if I can trust it, Alex.
2: I've seen enough movies to know that the promise of immortal life isn't all it's cracked up to be. So I'm going to pass up on it. And also to Dante's point.
0: Can't spell Dante without Dan.
1: That is true.
2: To Dante's point, what's keeping someone from getting into that, and all of a sudden we're, not doing anything from our own free will? We're being controlled by something else. I'm going to pass. If you want to live forever, that's awesome, but I think I'll enjoy my mortality.
0: Yeah, I'm definitely going to sit this one out until they perfect it. You don't want to be the first person to get the heart transplant.
1: You don't want to be the test subject?
0: Yeah.
1: No, that is fair. All right, moving on.
3: English, mother do you speak it?
2: Yes, I do. So Dante, we've known each other for a little bit now since I got here. We had that nice moment earlier where the first person that trained me up was you. Everyone here in this room has contributed quite a bit to my growth here. One of the first conversations that we had, however, was on some of your interests, and that was Monopoly. You love Monopoly probably more than anyone else that I know. I was scrolling through Twitter yesterday, or X, and came across this. The Monopoly movie is currently in the works. Margot Robbie, Henry Cavill, Lionsgate are working on a monopoly.

0: Napoli film. No details on it yet. I want to know, Dante, once this movie comes out, are you first in line to go to see this film?
1: Probably not first in line, but I feel like I have to. I do love the game of Monopoly. I'm not really sure how you make that into a movie. Is it? Do you know if it's animated or live action?
0: It looks like it's live action.
1: Interesting. Oh, I mean, you got Margot Robbie. Why make it animated?
2: Yeah, it's hard to get away from that.
1: But no, I do love playing Monopoly. I play with my friends a good amount over Xbox. My friends back in Arizona, and it is a great time. I don't really know how the storyline could be made into a movie, but I'm intrigued. I'll put it at that.
2: I like the storyline of the guy, and there's a documentary on it. The guy that was in charge of security of the Monopoly games pieces for McDonald's.
1: Like the McDonald's? Yeah.
2: Stole millions. Yeah, he made millions and millions of dollars.
1: And they made a whole documentary on it. Pretty good. I think that's HBO.
0: And then one follow-up for this. If The Drive had a Monopoly competition, you, Zach, Phil, Drew,
1: The board game?
0: Yes, like you're playing the board game. Are you wiping the floor, or is it going to be a little close?
1: It depends. To be honest, Monopoly is a lot of its luck of the draw and the roll. There is strategies that go into it, and at that point, if everybody kind of knows the right strategy, at that point, it's more of a luck game. But I would assume they don't know the strategy to Monopoly, so I think I get them.
2: I think Zach Bai would find a way to cheat, because he would not be able to handle losing that game.
1: That is a good point. That was Check Your X. We move on. We are going to dive into the NBA. Did a lot of Broncos there in the first 2 hours. Shift gears to the Nuggets coming up next.
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0: All right, it is Juneteenth Friday. Dover and Cecil on a little break. Dante Gomez and myself, Dan Jacobs, along with Alex Pateo behind the glass, with you for another couple hours. Is your child interested in picking up the game of football? 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Children's age 8 to 14 can enjoy hands-on coaching from former Denver Bronco players Mark Schlereth, Philip Lindsay, and Brandon Stokely, as well as the staff of coaches from Denver South. 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Do want to talk some Nuggets, but real quick, big game for Team USA, World Cup. Don't want to be remiss and completely ignoring it. So we brought in our special World Cup experts here on the station, Alex Pateo and Dante Gomez. Lay it on me, fellas. What are we looking for?
1: Well, first, I would say I don't know if I'm the expert. I'll save that title for Alex over there. I'm excited for the game, though. I think the World Cup's been a huge hit. I was a little unsure of how it would be received here in America, but the viewing numbers have been crazy. The atmospheres have been really good in all of these. I don't know if you've seen any of the videos, but like the Scotland fans taking over Boston, they went to a Fenway Park, they're doing chants out in the outfield. So I think it's been a really good event, really well run so far, and I'm excited to keep it going. I can't say I've watched too many of the other matches outside of the U.S. games, but definitely excited to tune in today for USA versus Australia.
2: Yeah, it should be a fun one. U.S. definitely exceeded expectations in that first game. I think a lot of people expected that to be a tie or like a close-fought loss. They dominated 4-1. They looked incredible. Balogun, their striker, was phenomenal. And then their captain, Christian Pulisic, was making play after play after play. However, he did leave the game relatively early, didn't come back in that second half with a calf injury, got news a couple minutes ago. He will miss this game against Australia. Not the end of the world. I think they're in a good spot to get out of their group. It just is a big hit for the U.S. if they were trying to get another win today to secure that first spot in their group, much like my beloved Mexico did yesterday with a big win over South Korea.
0: Are you excited about that, sir?
2: Unbelievably excited, Dan. First team to play in this year's World Cup, first team to get a win, first team to score, and now the first team to go into the round of 32. Very excited for my selección.
1: Yeah, and if the U.S. is looking to make that run, you know, further than what we've seen them do, maybe get to that quarterfinals, that top 16, they're definitely going to need Pulisic for that. So hopefully he is good to go later on in the tournament.
0: It's interesting because I've been in Ireland, and so my ESPN, that's normally where I go, just on my phone, is ESPN.com to see what's going on in the world of sports, things like that. But it switches over to the Europe stuff.
1: Oh, they have like a Irish ESPN over there?
0: Well, yeah, European.
1: European, okay. Right?
0: So I'm like, look, so the Knicks are playing for the championship and this and that. And also, we're 7 hours ahead. So I'm trying to like get sports news and see what's going on. But then it's all about soccer. I don't know. I'm not interested in any European stuff. So I'm kind of missing out. And then I'm trying to keep an eye on game three of the Knicks and Spurs. And I look, and it's like, oh, Spurs are up 29 points. You know, I can't find it on TV. I go to bed, right? I wake up, and it's this monumental all-time great comeback. So it was weird. So then I set my alarm to wake up at 3 in the morning, which is a little bit past halftime in game number 4, where the Knicks are, you know, if the Knicks are going to, you know, win the whole thing or whatever. And the strangest thing was I wake up, it's dark, I watch the end of the game, so now it's like 4 a.m., it's completely light outside. Like, what am I supposed to do? Go back to bed or what? But I at least watched the game, so I was out of touch. They were talking about the World Cup over there, but they're like, oh, you're excited about the World Cup? I'm like, nah, I don't know. Like, how long is this thing going on? Like, we got two, three more weeks?
1: Like, end of July? Middle of July?
0: End of July? Holy cow.
1: I think maybe it's like the 19th, I want to say, is the championship.
0: Jeez Louise, we got another month of this stuff?
1: Well, I mean, the U.S. didn't play till last Friday, so they're giving these guys 6 days off, apparently, in between all that hard work they did. I mean, they went out and balled out in their first game, but I don't know if they needed a whole week off. That feels a little excessive.
0: I was listening to Chad Andrus and John Davis this morning, and they were saying, or Chad say, it's possible, not by the end of the World Cup, by the end of next week, the Denver Nuggets are going to be completely transformed. I want to talk at the end of the segment about the luxury tax. But in the meantime, one of the things Chad said was, they're not going to pay $200 million in luxury tax. It's not going to happen. They are going to make moves. So get used to it. Buckle up. They're going to get under the threshold so they can reset the repeater tax and all that stuff. It's coming. So there's all sorts of trade scenarios. Now, it's funny. When I left the continent, I was doing the Dan Jacobs show, and I'm told, it's impossible. Nobody's going to pay for Aaron Gordon. That'll never happen. I'm like, of course, somebody's going to do that. Just like we heard last year, nobody will trade for Michael Porter Jr. in that contract. What happened? He got traded for. Now I get back stateside, and what am I hearing? What a hot trade commodity Aaron Gordon is. So I suspect we're going to lose two starters. We're going to see two starters leave town. In a perfect world, maybe it's Aaron Gordon and Christian Brown, and you bring in Peyton Watson, and you move along your way. I think, personally, it makes more sense. Jamal and Aaron, get them out of town. You're not going to win anymore with them. You're way overpaying them. See you later. Resign Peyton Watson, and you move forward with you move up in the draft next week, get yourself a point guard, and you're back on the championship track. What are you guys hearing? Alex, I'm going to welcome you into this conversation as well. Our NBA supremacist, as he's been lovingly called on the RamosLaw.com text line.
1: You know what? I think I've seen a couple of those texts.
0: Yeah,
1: you're the drifter. Maybe not in the most positive yes. light.
0: You're the drifter. He's the supremacist. NBA supremacist. Anyway, so what do you guys think? Are we going to – how would you feel about Aaron Gordon? I know we've been talking about, is he the new J.K. Dobbins? Now that his contract is going to pop, should we just cut him for a bag of peanuts? Where are you guys landing on this issue?
1: I think it's tough with Aaron Gordon because he is Mr. Nugget. He's the heart and soul of this team. He brings that grittiness that obviously was missing in that Minnesota Timberwolves series due to him not being available for this team. But again, you look at it, he's just, it's so hard to count on him come playoff time and to count on him to play a bulk of the regular season games as well. His body has betrayed him. He is a guy that's built off athleticism and that freak athlete that we saw coming out of U of A, going to the Orlando Magic, winning the dunk contest. So he's built his brand on that athleticism. Absolutely improved at the shooting aspect of basketball. I give him a lot of credit for doing that, but again, it's hard to count on him to bring what this Nuggets team needs when the time is most necessary. So I would say it probably makes sense to move him, and it's going to hurt. Again, he is done nothing wrong outside of just not being available. So, but I'm in the camp of it makes most sense to move on.
0: What about you?
2: Yeah, I mean, like Dante said, it's going to hurt because he is such a fundamental piece to this team. Obviously, him walking around the city after they won a championship, it's a moment that's going to live forever. However, he hasn't played 16 games straight since the championship. You need to get 16 wins to win a championship. I don't know how you can do that with someone who hasn't been there for you in terms of, availability. His role within the team was being in that dunker spot. He can't really get that same lift anymore. I think he actually has good value in the sense where teams look at him and go, I can fix that. We can bring that in. We can help rehabilitate him. And if he can be a fraction of what he was for the Nuggets in that 2023 run, we're going to get a great piece for what our team may be trying to do. The contenders out there in the world could be looking at Aaron Gordon. And I think that's one of the more tradable assets the Nuggets have.
0: Well, I just have to take issue with what you say, Alex, because I was listening to a very smart man earlier today, and he said things like, oh, it doesn't matter if you get injured a lot. That doesn't mean you're necessarily injury prone. And like, hey, Evan Ingram's going to become even better in his 10th year. He's going to get hurt less, not more, because he's getting older. Apparently, age, you don't need the nanobots. You just need positive thinking, and Aaron Gordon can play just fine. It doesn't matter that he's been injured before. He's going to be just fine, Alex. Why keep him and his $32 million a year on the cap, which is really like $100 million because of the second apron. Like, just keep him. Have faith. Where's your faith, sir?
2: I think it's not a matter of faith. It's a matter of what you've seen, and what you've seen is him not be able to go out there and compete.
0: Well, but with Evan Ingram and these other guys 3 years ago,
1: Evan Ingram doesn't have the same label.
0: 4 years ago, he was great. Why wouldn't he be great now?
2: I don't think Evan Engram is injury prone. He played a lot of games. The reason you didn't see him in a lot of those games was because Sean Payton didn't want to use him the way that he should have been used, try to use him as a blocker. Evan Engram is not a blocker. He's a pass catcher. He'll have a better year this year because he'll have Davis Webb next to him. That's a different conversation.
1: Yeah, I was going to say, he didn't produce that much. I'm not going to argue that, and I'm not a huge believer that he's going to go crazy production-wise this year, but I don't think it's fair to give Evan Engram the
0: injury. Well, I guess the argument is that they get healthier. People get healthier with age.
2: Well, it's not people get healthier with age. I think this Nuggets training room has an issue. You can see that because of the injury rate that the Nuggets have had. They didn't have this years prior. Peyton Watson's dealing with the same thing that Aaron Gordon's dealing with. Obviously, he's younger. He'll recover a little better. It doesn't change the fact that the Nuggets have an injury problem within the building. If I want to see a change that isn't just like roster dependent, I do want to see a little bit of an overhaul to our health and conditioning, because clearly something's wrong in there.
1: Alex, you calling for the strength and conditioning coach to get fired?
2: I love Felipe. I would never do that
1: to him. It feels like you're calling for an everyday working man's job over there. Not even the millionaire head coaches or the millionaire GMs.
2: We don't have to talk about David Adelman. People know on this show, the tribe does not like David Adelman.
1: Well, I'm with the tribe on that one. I also don't like David Adelman. But I was just surprised that you would be going for the neck of just a working class man
2: strength
1: like that,
2: and conditioning,
1: Alex.
2: Clearly has been a problem for the Denver Nuggets. It's not one of those, we're going to change the room and all of a sudden things are going to get better, but you saw it with the Broncos. They switched out their entire strength and conditioning team, and now look, they're one of the healthiest teams in the entire sport. So you're telling me you can't do that in basketball?
0: All right, so the reality of this situation is they need to cut a lot of money to get under the cap, and they still want to, if they can, bring back Peyton Watson, which at a minimum probably will be about $20 million next year. Even if he takes a little haircut on the front and he gets backloaded on the end of his deal, you got to add his $20 million in and then cut, I don't know, $80 or $100 million off the team's existing payroll. Aaron Gordon would be about $32 million of that. Jamal Murray would be 50-some million. So if you could unload both of their contracts and get draft picks and minimal contracts in return, that'd be about $80 million. That gets you pretty darn close, or get you over the finish line. I don't think you're winning another championship with Jamal Murray as your point guard, particularly when you're paying him that type of money. I don't know that as beloved as he was, that Aaron Gordon's going to help usher in any more championships. Would you guys be okay in a deal, if deals went down, that those two guys were gone?
1: Obviously, it depends on what you're getting in return for those guys, but I definitely think...
0: Okay, so for the sake of this argument, not a lot. You're getting rid of their salary.
1: Ooh, see, I don't know how I feel about that one. That would not go over well for me, just because I think Aaron Gordon does have trade value, and I think Jamal Murray has trade value as well. All-pro, third team this last year, this best season that he's ever had as a professional. So I think those guys should garner some return. Doesn't necessarily have to be the most expensive guys. Like I saw a trade out there that was Jamal Murray and I want to say it was Zeke Nnaji. And in return, we're getting the Celtics, Derek White, and the tall white fella. I can't remember his name. Luke Kornet. No, not Luke Kornet. He's in San Antonio. The other guy over there. So not necessarily apples to oranges or apples to apples in terms of what you're getting back money-wise, but I think you definitely need to get some impact players back. You can't just sell them for nothing.
0: All right. What about you, Alex?
2: Yeah, I mean, I think if we're getting nothing back for them, it will sting a lot. But I don't think that you're completely off base with this thought process that, hey, maybe the Kroenkes are going to make some moves that are just strictly for trying to shave as much as they can off of this luxury tax, because they don't want to be in that repeater. They want to reset it. I do think they're in the market to make moves like that, and I wouldn't be shocked if they did it. I just think they should try to go about it in a way that doesn't completely feel like, yeah, the only reason we did this was to avoid this. I think there is good value in Jamal Murray. I don't know if there's a world where you get nothing back for him and it's just a full salary
0: top five
2: dump.
0: Pick
2: is a top five pick.
1: Well, time out. Top five pick's not nothing. That's better than,
0: well, yeah, but it's a salary wise it's you're not trading him for Kevin Durant with
1: no,
0: 50
1: well
0: million.
1: I'd rather
0: back.
1: Have a top five pick than Kevin Durant, first
0: would
1: of all
0: you, okay would you rather have a top five or 10 pick for than Jamal Murray?
1: Yeah. Yeah. This is a loaded draft, Dan, and we're talking about the fifth overall pick might end up becoming an all-pro kind of guy eventually. So I think this draft goes at least 1 through 8 pretty well here. So yeah, if we're talking about moving up that much into the NBA draft, absolutely pull the trigger on something like that, but I don't think any of the teams that are drafting that high are looking for Jamal Murray in return.
0: Really? You don't think he has enough value for a top 10 pick?
1: No, not for the young, bad teams.
0: Second or third team? Was he third team All-Pro?
1: Third team All-Pro, but no, a top five pick for Jamal Murray, no team's doing that.
0: He's a NBA champion point guard in his prime.
1: Dan, we're talking about one of the best draft classes ever in the NBA. Coming up here, this is going to be a, yeah, no, they're not doing that kind of trade. You're going to have to get players back, not draft assets, most likely.
0: I wanted to transition this, and we could talk about this more throughout the show as well, because there's also Christian Brown, if you can get rid of him. Is that a no-brainer? Cam Johnson has value because his contract's going to expire. If you can get rid of him, is that not a slam dunk? But you got to, I think, at least two, maybe three of these pieces have to go. Now, we talked about it. Why? And why I'm actually not agreeing with you, Alex. This notion that, well, if they're just going to cut salary, that stinks. Why? Why would it stink when a team that got embarrassed and humiliated in the first round, that routinely, since they won the title, has humiliating defeats to end their season? Why do we got to run it back with a team of softies that can't that don't play tough? I actually believe I put some thought into this, and they had a great conversation about it yesterday. I happen to come down with Stokely on this. Mike Evans doing his Mike Evans thing, pounding the table. So what? The Kroenkes are billionaires. Let them spend the extra $200 million. What we're talking about, it's not just, oh, they're going to spend $200 million total. We're talking about an extra $200 million out of the Kroenke bank account just into the ether, just giving it
1: for
0: away
1: nothing. That's not going to players. That's not going to anything.
0: Not going to players. That's on top of everything you play, the quarter billion dollars you pay to players or whatever. Add another $200 to $250 million on that. One, I would say, why would you do that for this team? I'm not saying you wouldn't do it for any team, but this team has shown you who they are. Why would you do that for them? And two, we were talking about, you know, morality with the Broncos sticking it to their most loyal season ticket holders. I think it's borderline immoral for the Kroenkes to waste $200 million on this roster. Like, I'd rather them go, you know what? I'm not going to do that, but I'll give $20 million to charity. You could, the amount of good that could be done with $200 million and the notion that Mike Evans or fans or whoever can go, wow, they should just spend it. They have it. So what that they have it? They could spend it somewhere else and do good with it. If it were about, you know, the Knicks running it back and they had, you know, issues maybe, or really good teams are keeping together the Golden State Warriors or bringing in LeBron James or something like that. But who on in their right mind, as tough as I've been on the Kroenkes, I can't get on board with this notion that they need to, I don't care how much money they have, they need to just set $200 million on fire for a bunch of scrubs that got embarrassed and humiliated and basically brought shame upon the city of Denver in the last playoffs. No, thank you. I'm out, guys.
1: Oh, I think that's a very fair point of view to have on this, that this team's not going anywhere and not anywhere in terms of championship contenders, and it probably doesn't make sense to pay $200 million for absolutely nothing at that point.
0: $200 million extra.
1: Actually, yeah, exactly. On top of all the money that they're already paying for these players, so it probably does make sense for these guys to hit the reset button a little bit. I know the Phoenix Suns did that a year ago.
0: Yeah,
1: trading
0: that
1: Kevin
0: out?
1: Durant worked out great.
0: The title?
1: Well, they went to the playoffs, Dan. They didn't go to the playoffs.
0: Is that
1: the
0: standard?
1: Oh, well, okay. Compared to not going to the playoffs
0: it's
1: before.
0: It's really hard to get into the NBA playoffs. So as a Suns fan, I can see why you're beaming with pride.
1: All right, regardless, the reset button worked. They got back under the luxury tax. They brought in a different sort of culture to the team, which I think the Nuggets actually could take a page from in terms of being more of that competitive, defensive first, share the ball culture. I think the Nuggets, it does make sense to hit that reset button. I don't exactly know what that looks like because it sounds like they do want to bring Peyton Watson back, and that's a big contract that they're going to be adding to the books, which is, we've already talked about here, a pretty heavy book as it is in terms of everybody that they're paying. So I don't exactly know what it looks like, but I would guess it starts with moving the likes of Aaron Gordon, Jamal Murray, Christian Brown, if it's possible.
0: All right, Alex, how are you feeling about that?
2: I mean, I understand where you're coming from, and I don't disagree that you are throwing $200 million plus into the ether to a team that probably won't do something again this year. The only pause that I have is I just feel like Nikola Jokic is on the verge of being an all-time great. And he's not going to be remembered as an all-time great so long as he does not win another championship here in Denver. And every year that goes by, it's getting less and less and less likely that he's even going to add a second one to his resume. So how am I supposed to feel good about what the Nuggets are doing when it should all be to go in on Nikola Jokic, to try to get him another championship here in Denver? And all I'm hearing is, oh, well, we should save money. Oh, well, they should save money here and they should save money there. I want to focus on getting Nikola Jokic as much of a great resume as we can. Three MVPs is fantastic. A championship, a finals MVP, all of that is great. But people care about championships, and the Denver Nuggets are not in position to win championships. And just punting on a year, that's the answer? Instead of, I don't know, maybe trying to retool with what you have, packaging people away, is it better to just say, yeah, we're going to get under that repeater tax, and we'll figure out what to do next year? That's the right game plan for the Nuggets and Nikola Jokic. Sell me on it, Dante. I'm all ears, but I'm not convinced that that's the best avenue when Nikola Jokic is already exiting his prime.
1: Well, Alex, I would ask you. You mentioned Nikola Jokic on the verge of being one of the all-time greats. Does a first-round exit next year make him any closer to being one of those all-time greats?
2: I mean, he's already out of the conversation for me, if you ask me right now. He's not going to be an all-time great. You already got knocked out in the first round once. It's likely going to happen again.
1: Well, that's my point.
2: Unless you go about trying to fix this some way. So you're saying that by, I don't know, completely missing the playoffs this year and avoiding that first round exit, it'll be better. So when you go in again next year, and I don't know, maybe get to a Western Conference Finals, it looks a little bit better, but you completely punted on 26-27. That's better?
0: Well, the problem is, Alex, that you're already punting. If you pay the $200 million, you said it yourself. This team is not going to win. You're going to waste another. Either way, you're wasting a year of his prime. Now, is it a wasted year if you bring in guys that aren't mental midgets that actually want to take? They're not doing it with this roster. It's not going to happen. So if I bring in a young guy that actually can play point guard that doesn't destroy your chances like Jamal Murray does, why wouldn't I bring him in, give him a year? That was a funny thing I heard. Even out of Josh Dover on this very program, who used to be tough on Jamal Murray. But him and Cecil are going, well, yeah, if you get rid of Jamal Murray, who on earth is going to have that type of chemistry with Nikola Jokic? Anybody?
1: I would say, how about anybody that's ever played with Nikola Jokic for longer than a stretch of games? I would also argue that I think them going under the repeater tax, and I think this is, you're going to be in agreement on this, actually makes them more competitive for years to come. I think that reset button isn't about necessarily the financial implication of it, which obviously is a big part of it, but I also think it helps the on-court team for the 2027-28, the 28-29 team, and for the years to come for this second half of Nikola Jokic's prime.
0: By the way, I don't think they're not missing the playoffs, no matter who they roll out there, if Nikola Jokic is on the team. So the question becomes is there anything that leads you to believe that Tinkerbell's going to sprinkle her fairy dust on this bloated roster of losers that's going to allow them to magically get out of the first round next year other than hope, right? And the answer is probably not. This team is cooked. They're overpaid. They're the Eye of the Tiger song. They won the championship and they traded their passion for glory, all right? And now they don't have that magic anymore. So why would I run that back just so they could get embarrassed again when I could invest in younger talent that may have a good four or five-year run with the final half decade of Nikola's prime? But just running it back for the sake of running it back because, you know, they're going to get to the playoffs, Alex, we can't do that, brother.
2: And that's more than okay. I just want a solid game plan. That's all I'm really looking for. It's okay, cool, we're going to go underneath this, and here's what we're going to do moving forward to ensure that the year after that is going to be a success.
0: Do you realize they were better 2 years ago with a much worse roster? Remember how excited we were told we can't have depth like Oklahoma City. Boy, we would love to have depth like Oklahoma City, but we can't have it. Well, they made their moves. This is the deepest team we've seen around here in history. They had Valanciunas and Brown and Hardaway Jr. All these guys, they went four deep off the bench. It wasn't even close. They were demonstrably worse with all this, quote, talent. This talent is not getting you anywhere. So, I love the conversation. We'll continue to have it throughout the show, but a very similar conversation. I'm getting back into town. I'm looking at denversports.com as I do. I'm subscribed. I get their daily newsletter. I follow them on the social medias. And this article on denversports.com pops up into my feed that I checked out. And the Avalanche not as desperate. Well, kind of. They're actually a little more desperate because they have to win a cup. They're not as desperate from a roster perspective, but they're a bit in a bit of the same pickle as the Denver Nuggets. Interesting move possibly available to the Avalanche. Should they fire that shot? We'll get into that coming up next.
3: Two arrests, felony charges, excused from minicamp. Jonathan Cooper's future in Denver has never been more uncertain. Is it fair to think it's over for him in Denver?
4: 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Yeah. And despite us giving you a $60 million contract and being a huge part of our defense, you're still gone? I just keep going back and forth. If I had to choose right now, I think he's done as a Bronco.
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0: All right, good conversation there with the Nuggets, which we'll return to some point here in the show. We're on for another 90 minutes here on the Friday holiday. Dan Jacobs with Dante Gomez, Alec Mateo behind the glass. So Nuggets are in a pickle. They gotta shed some salary, and I think they should shed some salary. I don't even think it's really a close call that you overpay to run back. It's just you're sacrificing the future at the expense of what feels good right now, which is silly because it doesn't even feel that good to have this bloated roster of guys that don't compete in the playoffs. But for some reason, there's this temptation to say, well, yeah, but spending less is bad. Well, not necessarily. Avalanche are in the same situation. They don't have to do it this year, but they got to pay and make him the richest defenseman in the history of hockey. They got to pay Cale Makar. They have a lot. The Avs. Crazy how they've managed to do it. They've pretty much paid everybody and stayed
1: except
0: competitive.
1: Except for Mikko Rantanen.
0: Mm-hmm. Well, yeah, but then they paid Marty and Brock when he came back.
1: That's true.
0: Yeah, I mean, so, but they've got a very talented stacked roster of a lot of salaries. Now, Bell's, it's like this year with the Nuggets, the reason they got away with that was because they extended Aaron Gordon, but it hadn't kicked in yet. And it's going to kick in now, and it's $32 million on the cap in the case of Aaron Gordon. Same thing's going to happen with the Avalanche, not this year, but next year. They're going to have to pay Cale Makar $15, $16, $17 million a year against the cap. That's a lot of money. They're already paying. They gave all those guys money. Nate's got his money. Marty Natchez got his money. Brock Nelson got his money. Kadri's playing at a little bit of a discount because his Calgary, I believe, picked up some of his money. But sitting out there is Val Nichushkin. He, according to DenverSports.com, says, looking at the article that was published yesterday by Jake Shapiro, $49 million Avs forward now on the trade big board. The left-handed shot winger was signed after the Avs won the Stanley Cup for 8 years and $49 million. And so there's a board. The Athletic has a updated trade board, and he's, boom, he's up there. He's number 14 on the site's list. I blame Val. And their decision, I mean, not Val himself, but basically the team gambling on Val, much like, just so you know, guys, I'm getting shades of Christian Brown and Peyton Watson here, where it's like, oh, it's a no-brainer, sign Peyton Watson. Well, after one good year, not like a bunch of bad years with Dallas, he had one good playoffs for the Avalanche, and they said, yep, we got to give him $49 million in Val Nichushkin. Christian Brown had one good year. Now he has perhaps the worst trade, the worst contract in the league, Christian Brown does. But, oh, we're just going to assume that Peyton Watson had a good, what, half year? Charitable three quarters of a...
1: Yeah, how convenient was it that it was in his contract year as well?
0: Yeah, and we're not talking about 25 points a game. We're talking about 14 points a game. The thing with Peyton Watson is one year he shot the three-point ball well. All the other years he hasn't. What do you think is the norm? I don't know. So I'm a little nervous about Peyton Watson. But for the purposes of this discussion, there could be an opportunity to shed Val's contract. He simply has not produced for one reason after another, just like he never produced in Dallas. He doesn't produce here. He gives you glimpses to make you believe, oh, man, he could be the next whatever, but that's not him. Look at what he did in this year's playoffs. And I'm sure there's an excuse. He's hurt, whatever. Get out of town with that, all right? So they could conceivably, but and I don't even care if it's like what we were talking about last week, last segment with the Nuggets. I don't need value back for Jamal Murray, you know, dollar for dollar, or I don't need a proven this or that. I just need to get rid of that contract because I got to pay Kale. And it really isn't even the way I was looking at it, guys, and I'll let you respond. If you look at the line combinations, it really doesn't affect them until you get to the fourth line. So why would you not get rid of Valanciunas? Do you guys have thoughts on that situation?
1: On this one, I'm going to 100% agree with you. I don't see it as the same as the Jamal Murray situation, is not getting anything back. On Val, I'm A-okay not getting anything back. If you can get rid of that salary, get it off the books, you are right that he was a big disappointment in the playoffs this year. And you look at that, was it 2022 run, mm-hmm. When they went on to win the Stanley Cup there? He was a huge part of that. He scored a lot. He was getting assists a lot. That big body out in front of the net, which the Avalanche could use in some of those more physical series. And we've seen them lacking in that series, particularly against Vegas. So I think that it makes absolute sense to move him if you can. Don't necessarily need to bring the most in return from him. But I believe that it's his time. I don't know what the trade value is going to be for him or how much interest there is going to be. I was a little surprised to hear it was, 14th, you said, mm-hmm. on the Athletics board there. That was a little surprising to me, but maybe a team out there believes that they can go out there and fix him and get him back to that 22 version of himself.
0: Isn't it classic? Every team thinks they can fix what's broken with a guy. It's just, we see it time and time again. And it's like with Nazem Kadri. They traded for him to make him, Calgary traded for him to be, you know, a Nate MacKinnon or whatever, like a top guy, like a number one guy. That's not who Nazem Kadri is, but then they traded for him and then they couldn't, you know, he had a couple, two, three good years in Calgary, but he couldn't live up to that hype and they couldn't afford to keep paying him that money. I could see a team that gets blinded by the highlight reel and says, you know, Valanciunas, man, he's got everything. He's, you know, left-handed big guy, this and that. And when he's right, he's right. Maybe he could get a benefit from a fresh start here. Again, I like prospects. When the Mikko Rantanen trade went down, I think most everyday Avs fans were really upset because we didn't know who Marty Natchez was and we didn't know who Brock Nelson was. Now, the hardcore hockey fans are going to laugh at you and go, see, Dan, you admit this or that. That's fine. I couldn't have told you about Marty Natchez before. Turns out he's a pretty good young player. Okay, he's a pretty good player. If we could get somebody like that maybe we've never heard of, but that could actually come in and contribute on the third or fourth line while we shed a bunch of salary, I got to say, I'm all for it. Alex, you got any thoughts on it?
2: Yeah, I mean, I think that you're currently in the situation where it's a lot of like, how can we ensure that we can get Kale as much money as possible while also trying to retool and maybe, you know, ramp up our team in a way by trading away a player that kind of has lost, I don't know, I wouldn't say his fastball, but a lot of what made him very valuable to this Avs roster was being able to kind of sit there in the middle, be that left-handed shooter that could get the puck in the back of the net. Clearly didn't do that last year. Obviously, he had a couple of issues years prior that really derailed what the Avs were trying to do when they were trying to repeat and whatnot. So knowing that he's 14th on this board, clearly there's a lot of teams out there or a couple teams out there that think maybe we can use a forward at his size. Maybe we can plant him in the middle and get that same production from him. And if you're the Avalanche, if you can move him to get a little more depth at the defensive position, which is where I think they need a lot of help. Blue line issues were rampant in that Vegas series. And I think if you can maybe move Val for another defenseman to try to kind of boost that blue line, I think there's a lot of value in that. So why not explore and why not try to keep making this team better?
0: Well, the nice thing is, it's not like we were talking about with the Nuggets. They don't, okay, we have to trade Val because it gives us some relief for next year, but then our shot at winning a cup is out the window. No, they can make this move.
1: Oh, absolutely.
0: Make some adjustments and they'll still be the favorite to win the cup.
1: Yeah, absolutely. And I will add on to that, and this might be maybe a little misguided, but I completely trust this Avalanche front office to do the right move, whether that's keeping Natchushkin, whether that's moving him, whatever they end up getting in return there. I don't see it similarly to the Nuggets, where it's like, I'm going to be a little bit critical. If they make a great move, great for them. But I think this Avs team, I'm going to just trust that they know what they're doing. I know it's not McFarland pulling the strings anymore. It'll be Sackett kind of stepping into that old role of GM for the offseason, it sounds like, at least. So I trust these guys to go out there and make the right moves, and I think Sakic, whether it's trading him or keeping him, I trust him to do it.
0: Yeah, it's interesting. The Avs and Nuggets are in two similar yet kind of far apart spots. Like the Nuggets have to do what Alex was talking about. They got to get find a way to get one or two more cups in the next 3 or 5 years to do justice to Nikola Jokic. That's likely going to mean they take a step back next year. The Avalanche, the opposite of that. Like, they got to get a cup next year or you're going to see wholesale changes. This promising young core is now an aging core, and it was a flat-out disappointment that they didn't win the cup this year, and there will be no more excuses next year. They got to find a way to win the cup. And a part of that is probably a little bit of addition by subtraction. All right, it is Juneteenth, a special holiday. Of course, that's why we're here. Dante Gomez and Dan Jacobs, along with Alex Pateo behind the glass. Rocky's doing something special to honor the holiday. We have our own Justin Adams, also from CBS4. He's going to be on site with kind of a special story, something the Rockies are going to do to make something special on this holiday. We'll get to him coming up next.
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0: earned day off for Dover and Cecil. We are joined by Justin Adams, CBS. I'm sure a lot of you are aware of who Justin is. He is going to be down at Coors Field today doing a pretty cool thing in honor of Juneteenth. Justin, how you doing? And why don't you enlighten me and Dan and our listeners on what's going on down there today?
1: Well, first of all, fellas, thank you so much for having me. Today is going to be a great day. The Colorado Rockies, they play the Pittsburgh Pirates, and about 20 minutes before the first pitch, they're going to honor a man by the name of Theodore Bubbles Anderson, and he is the only Colorado native to play in the Negro Leagues. Did so from 1922 to 1925, played for four Negro League teams, it's a great ceremony that's going to happen. I was very surprised that the Rockies gave me a ring and said they wanted to go and do this. They want to go and have my family on the field when this happened. So I'm extremely excited to be able to see that. I hope that everyone who's listening will come to Coors Field tonight as well.
2: All right, Justin, that's interesting. So what's your connection? Why did they ring you up and all that stuff? Like, are you a descendant?
1: Yeah, no descendant at all. Actually, I spent the last 8 years working to get Bubbles Anderson into the Colorado Sports Hall of Fame. And so discovered him actually when I was just getting out of college and just heard rumors about there was this guy who played, you know, baseball from Denver, the Negro Leagues. And I was like, well, who is this guy? And so did investigating, did some studying. And throughout the years, I was able to learn about him and had a couple of publications before about Bubbles Anderson, but it took me 8 years for him to get into the Colorado Sports Hall of Fame. And today the Rockies decided, hey, we're going to go and honor him today.
0: Yeah, very cool from the Rockies. Go ahead and honor him. Very cool from the Colorado Sports Hall of Fame. Big congratulations to you, Justin, on making sure that happened. And big congratulations on you to be out there representing him today out at the field. Very cool thing, as Justin said. It will be about 20 minutes before first pitch. So if you're going to the game tonight, definitely get there early and be a part of that. Justin, I also wanted to ask the holiday today, what exactly does it mean to you? Obviously, the Rockies are doing their part here, but any special feelings that you have towards today specifically?
1: Well, it's a signal of a celebration of freedom, and it's a connection to our past. For African Americans, the history doesn't start on a slave ship to

0: that we are truly all free. We truly have an opportunity to be able to live under the great lines that we have in the Constitution, to be able to go and truly have that pursuit of happiness. And so to be able to celebrate a day like today and to be able to have the Juneteenth celebration, which we'll continue on this weekend in Five Points, is something that truly brings a smile on my face, that it's something that is truly for everyone.
1: Now, they're going to let you down on the field, is my understanding. Mm-hmm. You're a former athlete, played at CU a little bit, you know, until you got your start. Mm-hmm. You got your break in, right? What about, yep. You know, you run over, I don't know who's thrown out the first pitch, but then you come over and say, hey, I want an encore. You think you could throw some heat from the mound?
0: Oh, yeah, definitely. Now, I don't know where it's going to go. Now, I can throw heat. Now, it might not be in the strike zone. They have that, you know, that replay. After I throw the ball, you might not want to replay. After I thought, it is. I would say this. Hopefully, they will have given the chance to be able to throw out the first pitch. I might catch it midway and then kind of, you know, rocket it back to home plate myself.
1: Yeah. Now, by the way, I went out to Kansas. Well, I lived in Kansas City, but I had a friend out visiting me, and we went to the Negro Leagues Museum out there. Just quite what an impressive thing. I think it's underlooked when you go to Kansas City. Just something you really gotta, you know, kind of take in. It's down there right next to the barbecue joints. You had a chance to go out there?
0: Yeah, I did. And that's actually where I met Bob Kendrick, who is the president of the Negro League Hall of Fame. And I will say this, it is one of those places you have to go to. It is one of those check marks. Like, there's Cooperstown, there's Canton, Ohio, and then there's the Negro League Baseball Hall of Fame. Like, you got to make sure that you go to these places. And just the history is so rich, and the pride is so rich, too. And the other part of it that's very important is a lot of guys who play for the Negro Leagues, they're gone now. I mean, they've passed away, right? And so to be able to have people who know the stories, who have heard the stories, who have met the guys and been able to hear the stories, that's why it's so important to be there. It's just a wonderful part of history you got to be able to go to. And again, I encourage everyone, if you have a chance to be able to come this evening, please, please do so. And here, let me give you one reason why it's so important, because it connects our past to what's going on today, for example. So let's go with the Rossonian. That's in Five Points, okay? The Rossonian is owned by a guy by the name of Albert Henderson Wade Ross. Keep that name in mind, because the Rossonian is named after him. And A.H.W. Ross was a politician. He was an owner. He did so many great things, also lived in California. And so when you look at the Rossonian at Five Points, that's literally a connection to what's going on right now with the Denver White Elephants, which was the longest lasting all-black baseball team in Denver from 1915 to 1935. So when you have that, you're like, wait a minute. Baseball didn't just start with the Rockies. It didn't start with the Zephyrs or the Bears. We're talking about baseball that goes all the way back to the 1800s in Colorado, and black baseball that goes all the way back to the 1915s.
2: Yeah, Justin, I was hosting Denver Sports Tonight earlier this week with you, and we got a very cool text. I sent a picture over to you, and it was very cool. He was just very appreciative. He had not heard the story of Bubbles Anderson, and he loved that you were bringing it up earlier this week. What does that kind of message mean to you about being able to share Bubble Anderson's legacy?
0: It means everything. I get emotional every time I talk about it. And, you know, I'm not crying right now, but I know this evening I will. And the reason why is because as a broadcaster and as a journalist, I love great stories. And I love that the story is being told in its fullness. And also I love the opportunity for people to be able to learn. What happened for me was that I just went down this rabbit hole. I learned one small thing about Bubbles Anderson, and I was like, wait a minute, I need to learn more. And so I've learned so many different things about the times that he was there, you know, learning about his life, of how he died of a gastric ulcer, at 38 years old, of how he was homesick at 25 when he stopped playing at 1925. I've also learned that he could possibly be the youngest player ever in Negro Leagues baseball history. So think about this, because there's a pride factor when I look at this. When you go out to other different states and they talk about their baseball history, we could literally say, oh, by the way, we have the youngest person who played in the Negro Leagues that came from our hometown, came in Denver. Like, that's something that means a lot to me. That's a pride that comes from there. So to be able to talk about all that, to be able to look deeply into that history and to share that with others, that's what means the most, because it's not just African-American.

0: American history. It's all of our history. It's all of Colorado sports history. And that's why today's so important.
1: Awesome, Justin. Awesome stuff. Appreciate you coming on. Appreciate you spreading the message of Bubbles Anderson. Once again, just want to remind the folks out there, if you're planning on going to the Rockies game or if you have no plans tonight, you know, make some plans to go out there. And you will be out there on the field 20 minutes beforehand, making sure we are honoring Bubbles Anderson today of all days. Perfect way of doing that. Thank you, Justin. Appreciate your time, man.
0: Hey, fellas, I appreciate you as well. Dante, Jacob, hey, I really appreciate you guys.
1: All right, that was Justin Adams. When we come back, we're going to dive back into the Broncos here. We'll do a little bit of stadium talk, a little bit of what we saw out from minicamp this week. All of that coming up next.
2: 3 years ago, the Broncos were a laughingstock. 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
3: 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Greg Penner and the Walton Penner Group and the Denver Broncos are going to be a dynasty. They just are. 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

0: Yes, sir. It is Friday, quarter number four here for Dover and Cecil. I'm Dante Gomez. That's Dan Jacobs sitting in for those guys on this Juneteenth. Just wrapped up a very cool phone interview there with Justin Adams, who will be down at Coors Field later on today, honoring Bubbles Anderson, the first Denverite to go on and play in the Negro Leagues. Great text here from 7592 on the RamosLaw.com text line. What a great phone interview. That was genuinely intriguing, and I had no idea about the history here involving the Negro Leagues. Excellent interview. What a treat to hear. So we've got a handful of those kind of responses there to that. If you want to go back, that'll be in hour three of the Dover and Cecil podcast. You can listen to Justin explain why he'll be down there, who he will be honoring, and the history of Bubbles Anderson in baseball. So very cool there. We're going to go ahead and switch gears here, move on to the Broncos. I was out there at minicamp this week. They practiced Tuesday, Wednesday, off day Thursday. Actually, let's start there, Dan. Do you have a problem with Sean Payton giving this group Thursday off for minicamp?
1: I don't have a problem with it per se. I had a much bigger issue with it when it was Vance Joseph or Vic Fangio or Nathaniel Hackett, or even the first year. Sean did something similar the first year. First year coaches oftentimes actually get a little extra time if they want it. It's like a rule. They can do an extra couple days or whatever. And when you're really, really bad, I don't think you should be taking days off. I don't think you should be sending the message that, oh, everything's great here, because it's not. And it hadn't been for a long time. Now, they went 14-3. I was talking with Cecil about this. Am I wrong? They went 14-3 in the regular season.
0: They did go 14-3.
1: And they won a playoff game.
0: Correct.
1: That equals 15 wins.
0: Correct.
1: Yeah, they went 15-4.
0: If you're going based on college football, I think they add them all that way. In the NFL, I don't think they do an entire schedule that way, or entire
1: record
0: that way.
1: 15-4. They won. Well, but give the man credit. He won 15 games.
0: No one's taking credit away from Sean Payton.
1: No, I was doing this show with Cecil. He's like, I said, wait a minute, didn't they win 15 games? No, Dan, they were 14-3. Well, they're 15-4. Those games count. In fact, a lot of them count more in the playoffs, right? So they won 15 games last year. If Sean thinks they're doing well and Bo's not playing in the offseason anyway, well, okay, that's fine. That's a benefit winners get. Losers shouldn't get that. And when you need to really work on things, I would say that they should probably be taking all the reps they can get. You know, as Zach Bye says, you know, those extra four reps a day, you never know what that leads to, right?
0: But you got the drop for us, Alex?
1: Yeah. After
2: the smear campaign. Smear on the show.
0: Okay.
1: After a 15-win season, I think they can get away with it.
0: I would agree with that. I don't know if you saw, did you see what the Rams minicamp plans were?
1: Did they just do nothing?
0: They didn't have minicamp, just skipped it completely. So at least the Broncos were out there 2 days getting in their work. A lot of the players from last year are back for this year. They were nicknamed the Run It Back Broncos for the 2026 season coming up here. However, introducing new wide receiver Jalen Waddle to the group. So I think it was important still to get the group out there and make sure that he is up to speed with this. Bo Nix spoke on Tuesday. He was talking about how this group is way ahead of schedule compared to what they've been in years past. And I think that's natural. We're going into year four with Sean Payton here. We're going into year three with Bo Nix. So Bo Nix obviously has a much better control of this offense. Sean Payton has an idea of what he's looking for throughout these. So I'm A-okay with them only doing the 2 days and taking Thursday off. I'm with you though. In years past when they were not good, they did not earn that extra day off. They should have been out there working. So we'll see what it ends up turning into this year, but I don't think we're going to look back at, what would it be, like June 17th, 18th, and been like, ah, if only the Broncos were out there for those four or five extra reps, as Zach Bye likes to say. But we will keep it moving here with the Broncos. New additions, not necessarily new additions, new roles for Bo Nix, Sean Payton, and Davis Webb here getting promoted to the offensive coordinator. Out of those three, I guess Bo Nix isn't necessarily in a new role. He's definitely assumed more control, I think, in a leadership role and being the franchise quarterback here in Denver. But between those three, who do you think is in for the, not necessarily rudest awakening, but maybe biggest surprise with what comes in their new role here?
1: Well, obviously Davis Webb, even if you did say rude awakening, it's going to be eye-opening for him. It's not as easy as everybody thinks it is. calling a NFL level defense and making it better than 15 wins is a pretty tall task, even with Jalen Waddle. Now, here's a funny thing that I hadn't had a chance to talk to you about. James Marilat, for years now, a couple years now, has been burying Sean Payton. Davis Webb will be the head coach in 2 years. They're going to try Sean Payton out to pasture. Sean Payton has shown nothing to indicate that he wants to continue to be the head coach of the Broncos. And the Walton Penner group, you know, Greg Penner's really smart. He knows he wants his plan B. He's already skipped out a succession plan on a napkin. And that succession plan is a guy that's never called a play in the league before. He's never even been a coordinator before. So we're going to turn over our $5 to $10 billion franchise over. We're going to fire our Hall of Fame head coach, or ask him to politely go back to the booth so we can promote up Davis Webb to be the head coach. I heard all this stuff out of James Webb on the Dan, James Marilat on the Dan Jacobs show. But lo and behold, while I'm overseas, Sean Payton signs an extension. Now, how could this be possible, Dante? How could Sean Payton be signing, what, was it a 4 or 5 year extension?
0: I think it was 3 years after what he already had.
1: Okay.
0: So it'll take him 2030, I want to say.
1: All right, so 2030 when he's going to be in the booth in 2027? How is that possible? They can't both be true. I know Zach Bice says a lot of things, two things can be true at the same time, but Sean Payton cannot be the head coach of the Broncos and simultaneously be retired and working for Fox at the same time.
0: That is true. I'm going to go out on a limb here and say that James Marilat was wrong about his thoughts on Sean Payton there, and wouldn't be the first time Marilat has been wrong. I'm pretty sure.
1: Oh, sure,
0: he
1: will.
0: Had,
1: just ask him.
0: Well, I'm pretty sure he has a tweet out there about how Sean Payton will be back at Fox calling games,
1: right.
0: And I think that should have already happened according to the timeline that he tweeted out there. This was a tweet from 2 or 3 years ago. So maybe James doesn't know everything as much as he'd like you to believe.
1: Also,
0: I'm a big James Marilat guy, by the way.
1: Oh, me too. I love James.
0: We are buddies off the air. I haven't really worked with him in too much in a professional setting, but he is a great hang, I would say.
1: Well, but as you host more, you have to learn. They love it when you throw them under the bus on the air. So I love James. James comes on the show every Saturday. We're having James on Sunday at 10 a.m. It's appointment radio. But you gotta hold him accountable, right? And Zach and Stokely, they all love it. They love it when you call them accountable. Now, I don't know if Zach likes it when I bring up, or Stokely likes it when I bring up, they were talking about Vance Joseph potentially being coach of the year and all the NFL coach of the year. They don't like that, but they like it when you give them the business. And James likes it too. Now, also, I was just going to say in that tweet, it was also something about Take It to the Bank with Russell Wilson.
0: Yeah, Russell Wilson was a part of it. Was that what it was?
1: He'll win another Super Bowl before Sean Payton. Well, that didn't work out so well. And but it's funny, last time I talked to James, Russell had retired, but he kind of, spun it as that poor Russell Wilson was a victim of the establishment. Like, he kind of got, a raw deal his last 2 or 3 spots in the NFL. So.
0: Yeah, well, James will spin it however he needs to. He is one of the better spinners out there.
1: Oh, yeah, absolutely. I love James. Best station, best segment on the radio all week.
0: Yes. Well, I think me and you have done a pretty good job here today as
1: well. But in general, like, every day, you can set, every week you can set an appointment, listening when he comes on the Dan Jacobs Show. But no, I think we've done a great time. But by the way, speaking of that, I did an entire show with James for a few days. By the end of it, he was like, well, I don't know if I'd want to host with you every day. He was basically not having a good time. I thought we were having a good time.
0: I think we're having a great time as well. I wasn't worried going into the show, but I didn't know how it was going to go. I've never worked with you in this kind of setting. We've done a plenty of Dan Jacobs shows on the weekends in years past, but it's been a little bit since we've worked together in this capacity. I would say it is going well. I think we have some people on the Sean Ponda YouTube chat and the RamosLaw.com text line that would agree with us as well. Reading some of those nice messages that we've gotten as well. But we have to take a break here, unfortunately. When we come back, we will get to more of the Broncos, maybe mix in some stadium conversation as well. All of that and more on the other side.
2: One can't stay on the court. The other can't stay on the field. There are certain things that are putting Aaron Gordon and J.K. 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
3: So is Aaron Gordon now in the J.K. 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
0: Welcome on back. It is Dante Gomez, Dan Jacobs sitting in for Dover and Cecil on this Juneteenth holiday. At quarter number four, we are nearing the end of our time together here, Dan. 1-0 in the U.S.'s second World Cup match here, taking a lead over Australia. I believe it was an own goal to get the U.S. That one goal lead, which I was pointing out, a little fishy. The U.S. has played two games in the World Cup, and they have two own goals going for their side. So I don't know if it's a coincidence or not, but I will take the goal nonetheless.
1: Oh, my God.
0: Well, are you, the flop?
1: NBA level flop. I mean, well, NBA flops are World Cup level, I guess. Just ridiculous. Anyway, yeah, God, is he going to die? Is they going to have to take him to the hospital?
0: They might.
1: Reconstructive surgery? He got touched on the cheek. Oh, my God.
0: Yeah, the flopping in soccer is not for me. Soccer is not exactly my favorite sport to watch. The low scoring, the fact that you can tie, especially in this pool play round. I don't want to watch any sport where you can tie. That's just not the point of sports to me. But, yes, the flopping is a little bit out of control as well. The NBA definitely has their fair share of that problem, but I think soccer is the number one leader in flopping.
1: Yeah, with the NBA, man, it's really tough to watch when they and you could fix that. Like, you can literally just take that out of the game. But they've taken the approach of the last, 15, 20 years that they believe they have to turn it into a quasi-video game product, right? Like, there's no carrying the ball. There's no traveling. There's no none of that stuff, which I don't know why. Like, we have the best athletes in the world now. They're incredibly skilled. They shoot the ball better. They're bigger. They're stronger. They're faster. But the NBA, for some reason, it says we have to kind of tilt the game in the favor of superstars, and we got to take defense completely out of the picture, and we're going to allow flopping for some reason. I don't know why. Like, you literally, if you just made it so that if you flop, you miss a game on the first offense, five games on the second offense, a quarter of the season on the third offense, they're not going to do it, right? If you get caught, I understand they're not going to catch it all in real time, but guess what? We have replay. You can have a league flop review office that goes, all right, we reviewed all the game tape from last night. Hey, James Harden, we'll see you in a couple weeks. It would disappear, period. But they don't want to do that. Why do they think flopping helps the game? Because as a fan, when I see, first off, I don't even like when our teams do it. I think it was part of the problem with the Nuggets. Certain teams, like the Oklahoma City Thunder, they've kind of mastered it, right? The Nuggets are like, well, we got to do that. And then they start thinking about drawing fouls as opposed to making shots, and they can't do that. And it's humiliatingly embarrassing for your manhood to be out there whining like that and trying for cheap stuff like that. But then, two, you know, it's probably going to cost you. I don't like it. Even my own team does it. I certainly don't like it when I think the integrity of the game is dramatically affected when you let cheating like that go on unpunished. It's just silly. It just really, it's an integrity of the game issue that I don't understand why the league thinks they benefit from it.
0: No, I think that's a great point. I don't think anybody's in favor of flopping unless you're an Oklahoma City fan.
1: Lakers fan. Now, the Lakers are with LeBron James, the Lakers are now crying because somebody outflops them. I get out of town.
0: I will say, in defense of the ideas you had there, I don't know how easy it is going to be to decide what a flop is and what a flop isn't, but I would like to see some sort of...
1: Well, there are certain flops that you see, there's no question, right?
0: Yeah, oh, absolutely.
1: Okay, well, I'll start with those.
0: That's a good point. And you know what? We're already kind of going down this rabbit hole, so let's just do NBA this segment.
1: Yeah, let's do it.
0: I will say, it felt like they took flopping out of the game a little bit during the playoffs. It felt like physicality, defense is making a comeback. We've seen that in the last, I don't know, year and a half, 2 years here in the NBA. Then Denver Nuggets certainly lack a big portion of defense and physicality, especially when Aaron Gordon can't get out there. Is that your number one goal of the offseason to improve this Nuggets team, is to get that defensive-minded guys, the length, the ability to really impact the opposite team the way Minnesota was able to do to the Nuggets throughout the playoffs?
1: And I like the way you put it, right? Because you didn't just say, well, athletics. They got to get more athletic, because that's not it. It's not like Jamal Murray's not a great athlete or Christian Brown's not a great athlete.
0: You need guys that want to play defense.
1: Right. You need guys that have a certain mentality and hunger to win. And the Nuggets have, to be quite honest with you, have never really had it. They had a very fortunate run in the NBA playoffs. They had very favorable matchups, and they got the championship. But even then, that year, you weren't like, well, that's a bunch of defensive-minded, you know, steely Michael Jordans out there or Kobe Bryants that are just killers. They got their one championship out of it. They're not going to get another. They need a drastic, radical makeup culturally. And it's funny because we have, like, all these different arguments about, well, when are you going to hold the players accountable? Well, that's what I was talking about. If they need to gut this roster to reset a little bit out of the guys that are not winning anyway, do it, because they need a culture change more than anything else. And if you're paying Jamal Murray $50-some million a year, then that guy's going to be one of the guys setting your culture. And he's a me guy. And he's not a winner. He's not a killer. And you're not going to win championships with him. Well, how are you going to change the culture if he's the guy making all the money? You can't. And so, yeah, part of the reboot is get rid of these guys that, yeah, Brady had an all-star year. He also got embarrassed in the playoffs. You need to reset to guys that want to win, period. And I understand Jamal wants to win. Guys that can't stand to lose. Guys like LeBron, Michael, Larry, Kobe. Guys like that. That's what we need. Because quite honestly with you, it's not Nikola. Right? Like he's not going to draw that out of other people. Right? We're making a joke about what if the Drive did a game of Monopoly on your guys' show. I would equate that to Zach. Like Zach's going to find a way to win that game, right? Just like they talk about Michael Jordan, everything he did, whether it was shooting dice or playing golf or foosball, you know, between practice, he wants to win.
0: Yeah, you saw it in the Jordan doc. He wanted to win that little dumb flipping the quarter game against the wall.
1: Yeah, he wants to win. We don't see that on this Nuggets roster. And to think that, well, just because they have a big payroll, that's going to change. It's not. It's not going to change when I used to always illustrate it this way. Michael Porter Jr. could not play well. He could miss some shots, and he's going to be sitting on the bench next to Michael Malone. Jamal Murray does the same thing or worse. There's no way you can sit down Jamal Murray. Well, as long as it's set up that way, it's not going to change. So, yeah, get rid of the fifth. They're going to give him $500 million total in Jamal Murray. You think he's a $500 million player? Get out of town with that. So I would say, yeah, like, I like the way you put it. It's not they have to get more athletic. It's like they need the right mentality. They need guys that are hungry. And, yeah, I do think if you got rid of – and, by the way, getting rid of Aaron Gordon is not because he doesn't have that instinct. It's just because time –
0: he's probably the only one that does have that instinct.
1: Yeah, he's one of the few, but he can't deliver anymore. Jamal Murray doesn't have it. You're not going to win with it. You're overpaying him. Get rid of him just like you did Michael Porter Jr. and give yourself a chance at, you know, at least one more championship while Nikola Jokic is still here. So, yes, I would agree. They do need to make some changes to remake this roster culturally. When people say, how do we hold the players accountable? That's how. You get rid of some of the high-priced guys and say, if you want to be here, otherwise you're next.
0: Yeah, and you mentioned Jamal Murray making $50 million and not, you know, doing a lick of defense on the other end. I'm going to put Nikola Jokic. I would never accuse Nikola Jokic of not wanting to go out there and win ball games. However, the defensive effort that we saw in that Minnesota Timberwolves series was disgraceful. There was time after time, Minnesota just free path to the bucket, free path to the bucket. We're talking layups, dunks. You're not going to win a ball game when you're not making the other team shoot jump shots, shoot three-pointers. You got to be able to protect the paint, and the Nuggets have not shown the ability to do that. You're talking about a culture reset. I'll also throw David Adelman into that conversation. I don't think David Adelman's the right guy to get that feisty defense out of these
1: guys.
0: Right,
1: but real quick on that, I understand what the Cronkies are doing. Why are you going to pay some high-priced coach to come in here when the roster's not ready? Right?
0: Well, they didn't think the roster wasn't ready going into the last year, though.
1: Right, but now they know. Now they know they're going to have to, they in their minds know they're going to have to cut this roster. So why pay Tom Thibodeau to come in here to coach a team that's kind of, you know, they need a gap year, so to speak. Now, you can evaluate the year, the team after that, and then you go get yourself a real coach.
0: Yeah, Tom Thibodeau is actually a great answer. He's out there, obviously, was the Knicks head coach prior to Mike Brown taking over, winning the NBA Finals this year. But yes, absolutely, the Nuggets need to revamp their defensive mindset, revamp their defensive identity as well with the shift in the NBA and the way that the NBA is allowing these guys to play, particularly in the postseason, allowing a little bit more of that physical play, not blowing the whistle as much. But great little rant there, Dan, on the Denver Nuggets and their lack of defense. The 69-27 on the RamosLaw.com text line, I know, agrees with you as well. But that'll do it for our Nuggets talk for the show. Maybe we'll get into a little bit more on crosstalk. We will be joined by Kyle Reese and Marcello Romano here in about 30 minutes. But for now, we will go back to Broncos, what we were supposed to, what I teased into for this segment. We will do that next.
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0: Second half of the final hour here on Dover and Cecil. I'm Dante Gomez. That's Dan Jacobs sitting in for both Josh Dover and Cecil Lammy. Well-deserved day off for those guys in honor of Juneteenth. We had our guy Justin Adams on the show earlier today. He's going to be down at Coors Field later prior to the game starting, honoring a former Denverite, Bubbles Anderson, who pitched in the Negro Leagues. If you're looking for something to do tonight, definitely head on down there and check out what Justin will be doing on the field prior to the game starting. And I also have a question for anyone out there. Is your child interested in picking up the game of football? 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Saturday, June 27th, so just a couple days out here, like a week and 8 days here. 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June 27th at Denver South High School's All-City Stadium. Children aged 8 to 14 can enjoy hands-on coaching from former Denver Broncos players like Mark Schlereth, Philip Lindsay, and Brandon Stokely. All of the staff... Oh, as well as the staff of coaches from Denver South, all proceeds benefit Big Brothers Big Sisters of Colorado. For more information and to register your child, head to denversports.com/camp. A hypothetical question for you here, Dan, real quick. Out of those three, Mark Schlereth, Brandon Stokely, Philip Lindsay, if you had a little boy, let's say he's 10, 12 years old, which of those three would you want him spending the most time with out at football camp?
1: Well, if I wanted them to have the most fun, it would be Philip Lindsay.
0: Okay.
1: I would say for sure. If
0: are you going to cop out and give me three different answers here and why they all...
1: If you let me finish.
0: Sorry, continue.
1: If I wanted my son to be the best player, I would probably go with the person that Christian McCaffrey hired personally to get him ready for the NFL draft, which is Brandon Stokely. No slight to Mark. I think Mark will do a fine job as well, and he's fun... you've seen it when Mark goes out to events and he turns on the Mark Schlereth button.
0: Oh, yeah.
1: You know, and he's Mark Schlereth and he's all massive and he's got the charisma and all that. He's a sight to behold. But if we're just talking about, you know, the best, and my son's a receiver, well, Christian McCaffrey's pretty darn good. And remember when Stokely secretly did that? He didn't even tell us here at the station.
0: This is the first time actually hearing of it. I have never heard of that.
1: Oh, yeah. Word came out like later that Christian McCaffrey was working out with Brandon Stokely to get ready for the NFL draft. Because he wanted to, you know, hone in his receiving skills and things like that. So, yeah, I'm probably going to go with that guy.
0: I think that's a good answer. I think, yeah, Brandon Stokely's probably the fair answer there. I guess you could put Philip Lindsay into this, too. As far as natural talent ability, I think Stokely and Philip had to earn it out the mud a little bit more. Schlereth's already this big, massive guy.
1: Not true.
0: Really?
1: Dude, he was like a 12th-round draft pick.
0: That is true. He went to, Wyoming?
1: Idaho. Yeah, no, like...
0: That's true. All three of them, I guess, have that in common of definitely had to work their way to where they got.
1: Yeah, absolutely, 100%. Now, Stokely...
0: I take it back. Coach's
1: son. Stokely's a coach's son. He probably had the easiest path. I mean, talk about God-given ability and all that stuff. Yeah, he probably had the easiest. I mean, you're not getting away from Phil. Like, Phil, remarkable story. Crazy that he was made the run that he had. Phenomenal career at CU. Just a heart, you know, a story people loved. The couple seasons he was here with the Broncos. No, like, from a pure wouldn't have thought it would have happened standpoint. Yeah, Phil, you're hands down. Yeah. All-timer.
0: I would agree with that. And speaking of Broncos,
1: Of guys that didn't like to talk to the media, so Schlereth, of course, would fine his teammates if they talked to the media when he was playing. But Phil also didn't like talking to the media. Like, he'd give you the old shuck and jive or whatever. I tried to get him on like several times, and he'd always have something. But now all of a sudden they're done playing. They love the media.
0: Well, speaking of Broncos running backs, let's go ahead and dive into that conversation. Broncos running back room, in my opinion, at least, getting a little bit full with the addition of Jonah Coleman. J.K. Dobbins obviously gets re-signed as well in the offseason. So just a lot going on there. I will go ahead and read you off the names from what we have so far. Obviously, J.K. Dobbins, R.J. Harvey, the early draft pick from last year. Jonah Coleman, the draft pick from this year, has not played yet, but looks to have a role on this team. Jaleel McLaughlin, obviously, people are aware of him. Tyler Bidet, who got some snaps as well the past couple years here. That's five running backs. I'm sure they're not playing planning on keeping all five of those guys. How do you see this room breaking out in terms of who's not going to make the roster? And then how do you see these guys, particularly those first three, Dobbins, Harvey, Coleman, their roles going this year?
1: Yeah, it's almost like harkening back to that story I was telling you about. Oh, the Broncos have an embarrassment of riches at the wide receiver room. They're going to have some tough cuts. Maybe they may have to go with one less tight end. It's the same thing here in the running back room. They've got five guys, I guess. You know what you're getting out of Jaleel McLaughlin and Tyler Bede. Not much. They'll be lucky to be on the roster. They've gotten their looks. Like, kind of the interest is falling off those guys. You thought for a minute that Jaleel might be, well, if he just got some opportunities, you never know. Nah, he's gotten opportunities. He is what he is. He's a roster filler. This is J.K. Dobbins. We need him to stay healthy. And again, similarly, R.J. Harvey, man, people were down on R.J. Harvey. I think he had, did he not have 12 touchdowns?
0: Oh, he had an incredible, I think he might have set the rookie record in touchdowns. I mean, or at least maybe in Denver.
1: So I don't know that he's going to be a prototypical just pound the ball up the middle type running back, but he's a weapon like Marvin Mims. Use him appropriately. He's going to be a good weapon. So I think we'll mainly see J.K. Dobbins as long as he's healthy and R.J. Harvey. And if Dobbins goes down, I think we're going to see mainly just R.J. Harvey, with a little sprinkle in of Coleman. By the way, I was hosting with Cecil the day of the draft. Man, he came in grouchy and cranky, and then they drafted Coleman, and he was super excited. So I know Cecil never met a running back the Broncos drafted that he didn't fall in love with, but he's genuinely excited about this guy. Hopefully, you know, he's a nice surprise, but I'm not banking on him. I'm certainly not banking on Bede or McLaughlin to do other than anything that take a paycheck and run scout team.
0: No, I think that's very fair for at least McLaughlin and Bede. I think as depth pieces, if someone goes down, they could fill in as that third, fourth running back, but I'm not expecting too much out of either of those guys. I see it a little bit differently. I think Dobbins is going to be the bulk of the carries there, followed by R.J. Harvey being that weapon. But I think
1: that's what I just said.
0: No, well, I'm not. Let me finish.
1: You said I see it differently.
0: I'm going to be Cecil. Let me finish. I think if J.K. Dobbins ends up going down, Jonah Coleman turns into RB1, and R.J. Harvey keeps that kind of Swiss Army knife role where they get to use him a little bit everywhere. I just don't see it with Harvey being a down-in and down-out rusher running between the tackles. I think he's better used as a weapon, and Coleman is more of that prototypical. He's a big guy. He's got some thick tree trunks, his legs there. I think he's more of the guy that fills in for Dobbins if or when he ends up going down there.
1: All right. Are we still going?
0: Oh, no, okay. I didn't know if you had any rebuttal to what I was saying about Jonah Coleman there. We got an extra minute here.
1: It's like Chad was saying earlier. You that's the way you see it going down. But right now, that's just you looking in your crystal ball because you have no evidence to support that because we've never seen him play before.
0: Well, I would say
1: so. It's hopeful, just like Cecil's hopeful that he's going to be a real player. You think that may happen. We just have nothing to base that on other than they selected him, so they must like him.
0: I would say the evidence I'm pointing to is the lack of run game once J.K. Dobbins went down last year. Do you think R.J. Harvey's all of a sudden going to turn into this guy that can take 15 carries a game in between the tackles?
1: When do NFL players typically, I mean, I've been told this a million times, from year what to year what do NFL players typically make their biggest game?
0: Year one to year two or year two to year three.
1: And what year is he going from?
0: Year one to year two.
1: So why are you suggesting that it would be outrageous that he improves in his second year?
0: I think it's a body type issue.
1: Well, nobody said that before the season. Everybody loved R.J. Harvey, and we ran a promo that he should be starting week one over J.K. Dobbins. That was Mark Schlereth. Like Evans is like, well, maybe by week five. Heck no, week one, starter. It's kind of they were doing that off a hope and a prayer, kind of like you're saying with Jonah Coleman. Based off what?
0: All right, that's right. My vision for Jonah Coleman is a little bit more of that crystal ball you're talking about.
1: Yeah.
0: But my vision for R.J. Harvey, I think, is proven in what we saw last year. We will continue this debate on the other side as well as be joined by our guys Kyle Reese and Marcello Romano as we wrap up the end of Dover and Cecil here.
2: Two arrests, felony charges, excused from minicamp. Jonathan Cooper's future in Denver has never been more uncertain. Is it fair to think it's over for him in Denver?
3: There's some moments where I'm like, man, you know, at the end of the day, if the law and the league don't take him off the Denver Broncos, are the Denver Broncos going to be the ones to say, this is our new standard? 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
12: I'm only happy when it rains. I'm only happy when it's complicated. And though I know you
0: Wrapping up a Friday edition of Dover and Cecil. I'm Dante Gomez. He's Dan Jacobs filling in for those guys on this Juneteenth holiday. We will have Kyle Reese and Marcello Romano joining us here in just a little bit. Alex, real quick, I want to get your thoughts. How do you think Dover and Cecil would grade me and Dan's performance from today?
13: Ooh, that's an interesting one. I think they would give you guys a pretty good grade. I think overall it's been pretty true to what we do on the show. You know, maybe a little more mentioning of the tribe could have been, you know, helpful for your case. But overall, a phenomenal performance from Dante Gomez and Dan Jacobs.
0: Good with that, Dan?
1: I'm fine with that. Yeah, that's great. I think I would expect nothing less from you, Alex.
13: Flattery will get you
1: everywhere on this show. You get board op producer of the day.
0: Oh,
1: you're in the leaderboard now.
0: High honor. Top three, at least.
1: Yeah.
13: And take that, Ty.
1: Yeah, Ty.
0: Real quick, want to give an update on USA Soccer taking a 2-0 lead here in the first half.

0: running backs, which we were just getting into there. So are you just looking at Jonah Coleman as a total mystery at this point? You don't expect anything from him in year one with the Denver Broncos?
1: No, I wouldn't say I don't expect anything from him. I'm just not putting sky-high expectations on him yet, because if things go according to plan, he won't have that big of a role. Like, we don't want him to have that big of a role. You want to know why? Because I want J.K. Dobbins and R.J. Harvey to be playing and not to be hurt. And that's a good thing if we don't know much about Jonah Coleman at the end of the season. Now, it's a long season. Guys go down. I think they're going to sprinkle him in. I think he's good for, you know, 3 to 5 touches every game. You know, I don't think he's going to be a game day inactive. If he is, you and Cecil have a lot of explaining to do. If he's not suited up every single game, I'm going to be coming and talking to you guys. But he's just, right now, he's got to work his way up, and there's nothing that says, oh, well, Jonah Coleman's going to supplant R.J. Harvey. Or I think I honestly heard after the draft somebody on the station floating the notion that J.K. Dobbins might have to take a back seat to Jonah Coleman.
0: Oh,
1: I'm like,
0: that
1: get out of town with that, man. Come on, let's live in reality for a minute.
0: Yeah, I'm not going to go to that far. That's a bit of a higher expectation than what I have. But speaking of expectations, earlier today on The Fan during the morning show, those guys were talking about Bo Nix and their expectations for him being in the MVP conversation, maybe arguing that he should have been in the MVP conversation a year ago, but definitely expecting it this year out of Bo Nix. Are you in that same camp from Bo Nix? One, that he should have been in the conversation last year, and two, that he will be in that conversation this year?
1: Well, he certainly didn't belong in the MVP conversation last year. I looked at his stats, and the thing is, he's pretty much top 10 already in stats, particularly the important ones, right? Like yards, touchdowns. He's there.
0: That's wins.
1: Wins, exactly. Wins. Now, there is something to be said that there are guys that win a lot of games because they're on a good team, and there are guys that just put the team on their back and they win because of them. Bo, I think, was a middle kind of the pack, but he has a chance to take that next step. He's already top 10 in stats. Now, the one stat that he was, or a couple stats he was way down on, completions, even though he threw the ball more than anybody else, he was not very accurate. He didn't have as many completions as one might expect. We think of him as a leader, a cerebral guy, a guy that knows how to make plays. He's inaccurate a lot of the time. And also, I think he was like 28th in the league as far as like how far people go with the ball every time he throws it. Like, it's very
0: yards per attempt.
1: Yeah, it's like 6 yards per attempt or something like that. So I think he should increase those. Hopefully Jaylen Waddle increases that. Now, the funny thing was, Chad and John were going back and forth, and somebody had said, I think a Dover and Cecil promo, and Josh is just like, well, if he just adds 15 or 20 touchdowns, he'll be right there.
0: Oh,
1: well, duh.
0: Easy.
1: Yeah. And so that was kind of the conversation they're having. And Chad kind of said how ridiculous that notion is. And John kind of floated the idea that, well, I know some people are expecting, not that John was saying this, but he was saying that he knows some people are expecting, well, Jaylen Waddle will automatically increase Bo Nix's touchdown total by 10. Which, again, where are we getting this from? I looked it up. Jaylen Waddle, as far as I don't think he's ever even caught 10 touchdowns. Maybe once. Like, he's not a huge volume touchdown guy. And I don't want to hear this, well, he will open it up for other guys to get a bunch of touchdowns, because that's not what has happened so far. Right? Like, Cortland Sutton's production, touchdowns production, has dropped 30% over the last couple seasons. We don't have monster touchdown guys on this roster. So Jaylen Waddle, again, expectations. Are we going to expect Jaylen Waddle to come in and be something he's never been before, which is a 1,500-yard, 12-touchdown receiver? If that's what you're expecting, I think you're going to be disappointed. But if you're expecting him to be a playmaker that can really help out Bo Nix and Bo Nix's development, I don't think you're going to be disappointed. But we just get so darn excited. We're like, JoJo, the idiot circus boy, killing their magical pet. And let's be reasonable here. Evan Engram is not going to become Travis Kelce or Kittle overnight. He's not going to get better in his 10th year than he was in his 6th year. Let's have reasonable expectations. That's where I'm kind of at on it.
0: Well, real quick, what was that JoJo magical pen reference?
1: You never seen Tommy Boy?
0: Oh, I have seen Tommy Boy.
1: It's like JoJo, the idiot circus boy. And he kills his pet because he gets so excited.
0: Oh, that one.
1: He loves it. He massages it. And then he.
0: Okay.
1: Oh, no. Well, I killed my pet.
0: I'm disappointed in myself. That.

0: I didn't catch that reference. My bad on that one. But no, I'm with you. I think anybody that's expecting, oh, Bo Nix's numbers are just going to skyrocket all of a sudden because Jalen Waddle's in the building, I don't necessarily think it's
1: and
0: that
1: they're
0: way.
1: High already. Like, he's already got good numbers.
0: Yeah, exactly. He already has great numbers. Or not great. He already has
1: top 10
0: quality numbers, mm-hmm. as it is. But obviously, Waddle's going to be taking some of that production away from the other guys on the offense. It's not like they're going to go from, I think they had like over 600 attempts last year. They led the league in passing attempts. I don't think there's much room to grow going upwards. It's not like all these passing attempts are just going to go on top of that to Jalen Waddle here. So I see it more in the way you do. I think Bo Nix definitely has to improve his efficiency out there, that yards per attempt, throwing the ball down the field more. I think Davis Webb's going to help out a lot with that in terms of him molding this offense a little bit here. Go ahead.
1: Well, and real quick on something you said, like, I don't hear this on anybody else. Like, you had a very reasonable point there. Like, Jalen Waddle's gonna take from somebody.
0: Yeah, and those numbers have to come from somebody.
1: Yeah, we're talking about the third option. Well, do you think the third option is going to have better numbers than Troy Franklin had last year? Like 700 and some yards?
0: No.
1: And didn't he have like 6 touchdowns? That's pretty good. Like, so somebody going to be better than that as the third option on this team?
0: I find it hard to believe. I would imagine Troy Franklin's numbers are going to go down a little bit from what we saw a year ago, where he was that second option for parts of the season. And clearly he'll be the number three in the pecking order here going forward with Waddle and Sutton as that one and two. So yeah, the Waddle's production is going to have to come from somewhere. And to me, it's about making Bo Nix more efficient because he already led the league in attempts. I hope he doesn't lead the league in attempts again. I hope that number's down from what we saw a year ago. I hope they're leaning into the run game more, which we had a dedicated conversation on the running backs here as well. I think that you got to get that completion percentage up. That's what Bo Nix, we were sold Bo Nix, or when we were sold on Bo Nix, it was he's an accurate passer. He doesn't have the biggest arm, which he ended up proving some people wrong, that he does have that big arm, that he does have the athleticism. But the main selling point was his accuracy and the way he's able to put that ball, especially on short yardage, you know, let's go 10 yards and under, right on the money. That's what he was known for at Oregon, all those short, quick passes. I definitely want to see an uptick in completion percentage from him. Well, and that's how he gets into the MVP conversation.
1: Well, and here's what I'm concerned about. Everything you said there is right. In fact, we have a new term, bovethrow, right? We never heard that before the draft. He bovethrowed him, right? So there's at least a possibility that given a full offseason of study that NFL defensive coordinators are going to look at Bo Nix and say, you know what? We're going to force him. We know he likes to take off. We know he's smart with his legs. Why don't we force him to not do that? And then what happens? If he's forced to not take off, do you think his accuracy numbers go up or down? I think there's at least a possibility that as defenses catch up, they got a full couple season sample size on what Bo Nix likes to do, and they start taking away things that he likes to do. There's at least a possibility that he doesn't get more accurate because he's in tougher situations. He's not able to run as much, and he's forced into more uncomfortable situations. I don't hear anybody talking about that. Do you think the league is just going to be like forever? Oh, yeah, Bo Nix, nothing we can do to stop him. No, they're going to start coming up with pretty decisive game plans.
0: No, absolutely, and that's what always happens to these young quarterbacks. They maybe go out and have a quick spark, a quick flash, but then you get some film on them. Defensive coordinators realize what you're trying to do. They try to take that away from you. But I will say Bo Nix is by no means a finished product. I think there's still room for him to get better.
1: Oh, but R.J. Harvey's done?
0: I didn't say I'll drive. I think
1: that's what you're implying. Like, dude, is he just going to all of a sudden come out? Yeah, he's going to get better.
0: That's more of a physical limit, Dan, not a mental limit I'm putting on him. I'm thinking Bo Nix is done as an athlete. He's not going to get magically, he already has a pretty strong arm. He's not going to automatically get this Josh Allen arm, or he's not going to get these Lamar Jackson legs all of a sudden. To me, his completion to become in, or his way of getting into that MVP conversation, he's got to figure out the mental game of it more, take off less, and really be able to dissect the defense that you're looking at. And I think Davis Webb's going to help with that as well, getting him to the line of scrimmage earlier, being able to, again, dissect what the defense is doing, make the checks at the line, get into the right play. And that was one of the issues I had with Sean Payton. I think Sean Payton's been great for the Denver Broncos, but one of the main issues I have with him is that he's unable to get the play in early and get Bo Nix that advantage of getting to the line early and really scout out the defense. I think Davis Webb is going to help a bunch with that.
1: Which is funny because we were talking about, you know, I was giving you a hard time about you guys in the media go out to Dove Valley or watch practices and y'all fall in love with everything. Same thing happened, by the way, from Nathaniel Hackett to Sean Payton. We heard the same thing. Oh, man, with Sean Payton, because what did they have a problem with Nathaniel Hackett? Getting the plays in, right? We had people counting down. And, oh, Sean Payton was going to fix that. And boy, his practices are more efficient. And then guess what happened? Turned out, for whatever reason, he's actually not that good at that either, and he's making some similar mistakes. Well, look at these guys, huh? Bonus Hunting coming in on the holiday?
0: Yes, working sir. Hard? Yes, absolutely. Sir. Joined by Marcello Romano, Kyle Reese hopping in here. This is KKFN, KKFN HD1 Longmont Denver, and KARS-FM Laramie. How's it going, guys? How we doing?
2: I'm doing great. I'm trying to figure out if this is a 4th of July shirt. Or what we got going
0: are
2: on?
0: Are you doing Marcello's outfit right now? Well, yeah. The U.S. is like, playing soccer.
3: Exactly.
2: Like, oh, that's what it is.
0: Are you a hater?
2: No, I'm not a hater. I just didn't know what holiday he was celebrating. I'm trying to figure it out. That's all.
3: You're talking to a guy who would like Draymond Green over Charles Barkley. So, you know,
1: oh,
3: like.
1: Oh, my goodness.
2: Guilty as charged. Hey, you guys got a problem with Sean Payton?
0: I don't have a problem. I just thought the one issue I did have was that he's not getting plays in very early. He's not setting Bo Nix up for success in terms of being able to do what Peyton Manning was doing at the line of scrimmage.
2: Well,
0: you think that's
2: like
0: fair?
2: 8 times or so.
3: Well, isn't that the idea behind him relinquishing play calling duties? Is that now we think Davis Webb will be better with that? We're not going to see Bo Nix screaming at the sideline, "Give me the play!" Right? You know, hustle it up. So I like the move. I don't know how it's going to play out. We're all thinking that it's going to be just a slam dunk and talking about this is going to be some prolific
1: offense.
3: Watch
1: how you use that pronoun, we. I ain't a part
3: don't?
1: Of that we.
3: Oh, you think they're going to struggle?
1: Well, I'm not just automatically saying, I'm not anointing the guy like the rest of you. No. Like, he's going to have to go out and earn it. But we had fun with James earlier. Oh, Sean Payton's going to be retired in 2 years because Greg Penner's already making Davis Webb the head coach. I'm like, he hasn't even called a play yet. He's not even a coordinator. Like, what? Okay.
2: I'm going to make a group chat. And the first delay game penalty that the Broncos get on your tail, all three.
1: I've heard his threats before. Like, I'll put you on the game list,
3: ooh,
1: Coach
2: yeah.
1: Reese.
2: Oh yeah, ooh.
1: I'll put you on the pass list to come see the team.
2: I was threatening you with a good time. Yeah, my bad. Yeah.
0: No, I've been very high. I've given Sean Payton a bunch of high praise for what he's done and being able to turn around the culture here. But I do think Davis Webb will be better at the just in terms of getting the play into Bo Nix. Are you skeptical of that even?
2: There's going to be some hiccups from a guy who's doing this for the first time. So I don't expect this to be like this super smooth, get off the ground, get into cruising altitude, and everything's just perfectly good. It's going to take a little bit.
0: Well, speaking of that, actually, I want to get all three of you guys' takes. Me and Dan have not discussed this yet. Preseason is a great time to do a lot of that testing. Do you expect to see Bo Nix out there? Do you expect to see the starters out there for any, or how much do you expect to see him, I guess, in those three games?
3: I don't know. I think it's an interesting debate on Bo Nix, especially just because if he goes down any fashion, the season's gone. Like we could talk about who you have backing him up, but he's gotten to that point now where the injury is, I'm not saying it's a red flag, but the caution flag is up. Is it not? He's had surgeries after the first two seasons in his NFL career, multiple.
1: Yeah, I just say they're going more of the Rams path anyway, where like they don't value these offseason things. Bo Nix is now your established guy. He's not like the guy getting his chance. Like, he was a 15-win quarterback last season. Why would you play him much, if at all? How much is Matt Stafford going to play? Any? Right? Like, why would you be playing him? I'm a few series, but no, I don't think it's a proof Bo's back, so we give him a lot of reps. I think he will play very little.
3: But if you think it's going to be a little bit of a choppy start, Kyle, then both you guys answer this before you guys take off today is, if that's the case, say they start, and I know we do a lot of doom and gloom, like say they start 1-4.
1: You're right. You guys do that. Yeah.
3: 2-4. Does Sean Payton go, hey, this experiment's run its course? And does he pull a Dan Campbell like Dan Campbell did last year in Detroit and just take the play calling back?
2: And miss the playoffs? I'm just saying, like, is that the move?
0: I'm not sure. Shot at Dan Campbell, Kyle.
2: No,
0: you're just,
2: no, I'm not, I
0: think you are being a hater.
2: Yeah, no, I can't hate with the truth. That's what happened.
0: That's what happened. But Dan Campbell's a dang good coach in this league. Well, the whole point of me asking about Bo Nix playing in the preseason was to get that timing down with Davis Webb, new offensive coordinator, new play caller, obviously, but also Jalen Waddle.
3: Oh yeah,
0: we were talking about Bover throws earlier. I'd like to see that get fixed up a little bit from Bo Nix and have that timing down with his receivers down the field. And you're not going to be able to just get that at practice. I do think you need the live reps, the live bolus that you're going to get in a preseason game.
2: Yeah, but if Jalen is Jalen and we believe he's a borderline elite receiver.
0: I'd agree with that.
2: He's going to make the quarterback right. Those guys do that very often in the league. So,
0: do you think it's just walk in, plug and play? There's not this growing process that's going to have to happen?
2: No, I just have a little bit more tolerance for it. And Dan took the name right out of my head. Like, Matt Stafford was basically, we didn't know if he was going to play because of the back deal. This is mid-August that we were having this conversation. So the question in my mind is really, how much do you need to see Bo? Yeah, you've got some new components, but it's not new. You know what I mean? It's not like these guys don't know each other. I don't have your cell phone number.
3: Garrett Bowles says it is. It's that new updated offense.
2: Is that what it is? Okay.
3: It ain't that old school offense.
0: He was taking a little bit of, not on purpose, I don't think, but he was taking some accidental shots at Sean Payton.
3: I think he had to clarify a little bit after that.
1: All right, and we'll maybe talk about it on Sunday as well, but I got to get something in with these guys. Because Freshly Graded is our fastest growing YouTube
3: hot new digital show on Denver Sports. Show. Yeah.
1: Just like the Dan Jacobs Show is the hottest new radio show in Denver sports for 8 years running now. It's fantastic. But so, Freshly Graded, obviously an homage to your heritage a little bit.
3: Yeah.
1: I just went to Ireland.
3: Yes.
1: And I gotta tell you, I had the best food I had in Ireland was Italian food. In fact, so much, it was so good.
0: Was it going to be Irish food?
1: We went back a second night.
3: Corned beef and hash?
1: Yeah. Was gonna I love corned beef and hash. But no, we went back a second night because it was so good. Top two or three pastas I've ever had in my life.
3: Did you change the dish? Like, a lot of times, if you have something great, are you going to go back and get the exact same thing, or did you change it up a bit since you were overseas?
1: You know, it's funny. I wanted so badly to get the lasagna the second night, but I was dreaming about that penne. It was some sort of white sauce, wine sauce, penne with Italian sausage. Delicious.
3: Dang.
1: And so my wife didn't get it the night before. She got it that night. I was just, so you're right. You're like, dude, everything here is so phenomenal. Should I try the lasagna? No, I just went full glutton, went for the same thing two nights in a row.
2: Did you stumble upon this, or was this a Google review or Yelp, or how did you plan this out? Or
1: yeah,
2: you just
1: we're
2: like,
1: just
2: the
1: like,
2: other food sucks?
1: Yeah, we're like, well, let's find a place to go that's also open, and it happened to be open. And it's interesting because I think it's a foreign concept to what we have here, because it's a little, very small, intimate place where it may seat 30 people at any given time. And they actually tell you that because it's European, they want you there all night. Like, your reservation entitles you to about 2.5 hours in the restaurant.
3: Wow.
1: No more. And they're not in a rush to get you anything. They want you there to take in the experience. So it's not about volume. It's not about, you know, get you through.
3: Yeah.
1: It's about the experience and creating good quality food for every single dish, as opposed to, all right, let's just, every recipe is the same. Let's just get
3: it's
1: it out.
3: Not Fazoli's.
1: Yeah, it's not Fazoli's or.
0: Hey, don't take a shot at Fazoli's.
3: I'm not. I'm just saying it's different, right?
0: I mean, I didn't realize it existed, actually. I moved out here and I sent a text to my family group chat being like, guys, they still have Fazoli's out here.
1: Yes.
0: I don't think we've had them in Arizona for like 10 years, but all throughout elementary school, that was one of my go-tos.
1: Yeah.
3: I did like your discussion. Was it the nanites?
1: Oh, nanobots.
3: Nanobots.
1: Yeah.
3: About,
1: are you getting a nanobot?
3: Hell no. No.
1: So here's what's going on, Kyle.
2: This is new transform.
1: So
0: might as well be.
2: Okay.
1: I've always been expecting the possibility. The way things are shaking out, Terminator's coming true. Terminators are coming if they're not here. Eventually, they're going to overtake us. But what if, as I heard on a podcast this week, it's not just that the Terminators are coming, but we ourselves are going to become cyborgs. So 20 years from now, Kyle, you're not feeling so good. This or that, they say, well, we'll get you fixed up. And they inject you with these nanobots that take over and they rewrite your code. So right now you have a code that
3: you
1: is
3: got,
1: some...
3: You got bad feet, you got bunions, they're gone.
1: Right? So we're not going to age anymore, because the nanobots are going to be like, oh, we have a little something popping up, a little cancer cell popping up here. It's going to rewire your body to say, nope, we're not producing that cancer cell anymore.
2: You still sleeping on those grounding sheets?
1: Nah,
2: is that what's going on?
3: Well, and that might be more of the RoboCop storyline than it would be Terminator,
1: like,
3: right?
1: Like Minority Report,
3: yes.
1: You know, whatever. So would you take the nanobot shot?
2: Not no, but hell no. Okay. I'm not doing that.
0: Well, yeah, you got three hard no's here, Dan. Are you going to do it? I guess
1: what,
0: I never asked
1: you.
0: No?
3: I'm not doing it.
1: You're not doing it? Well, not now. Because right now, early AI sucks, right? Like, early AI ain't nothing what they're talking about. You can't trust it. Whatever. But 30 years from now?
2: You go first.
1: Well, that's why I said I don't want to be the first generation of the nanobots. Because when it goes wrong, but if they work out the bugs, 30 years from now, 20 years from now, and it's either go to the grave or start feeling great again like Benjamin Button? I don't know.
2: I could still look this good 20 years from now.
1: Better.
2: Okay.
1: Better.
0: Well, real quick before we get out.
1: Which, by the way, hold on. Weird thing. I didn't shave. For some reason, in Ireland, my beard kind of grows a little bit white, which is strange.
3: Whoa.
0: Interesting.
1: See this? I don't know.
3: That doesn't happen over here?
1: No, of course not. No, I'm too young for that.
0: The hairs on the side of your head, were those not white before this too?
3: No, they ain't got just for men over in Ireland.
0: Real quick on the nanobot idea, would that be a little asterisk on the athletes that do the nanobots? I mean, it feels like they're not tearing ACLs at that point. They're not tearing UCLs.
1: Didn't Peyton Manning go to Europe and threaten to sue a reporter over talks about him doing crazy?
3: Well, just as recently this year, Luka went over, right? After he got injured, like, I'm staying here. I'm going over there to get that stuff.
1: Yeah.
2: Didn't bring him back for the playoffs.
3: No.
1: Athletes will be the first in line, right? Like, we'll have guys throwing the ball 90 yards. And what Aaron Rodgers, right? What was he saying? He was doing all that crazy stuff.
3: Oh, ayahuasca.
0: Yeah, what he's doing.
2: Yeah, I think he left the planet.
3: The darkness retreats.
2: A couple times. Hey, Dante, before you take us out of here, you look good on this side of the glass.
0: Right? Oh, I appreciate it, Kyle. Thank you, man.
3: Yeah.
0: I thought it was a pretty good show. It was fun to work with Dan. He makes it easy.
1: I had a great time. Well, you guys, take us on home.
3: All right, man. That's it. That's it for Dante and the judge. We appreciate them. When we get back, Kyle and I kind of we'll preface what we're going to talk about over the next 4 hours. Kyle and I, we got Bex in the house, who's normally here with us on Sunday as well. We'll do all of that coming up next.
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3: Well, I am not Zach Bye, and he is not Philip Lindsay. You got Marcello Romano and Kyle Reese taking over for the drive today as they get the day off, commemorating this Juneteenth holiday, which we're also lucky enough that the U.S. is playing. Kyle didn't know that till he got here today, which is fine. They're up 2-0, Kyle, on Australia. How we doing, bud?
11: I was doing great before you threw me underneath the bus.
3: Well, you were wondering about my getup. I'm an American flag right now.
11: Yeah.
3: Yeah.
11: I'm picking that up.
3: USA.
11: Yeah.
3: USA. Okay. I have an interesting question, but before we do that, I want to remind you, is your child interested in picking up the game of football? 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Saturday, June 27th at Denver South High School's All-City Stadium. Children aged 8 to 14 can enjoy hands-on coaching from former Denver Bronco players like Mark Schlereth, Stink, Philip Lindsay, and Brandon Stokely, as well as a staff of coaches from Denver South. All proceeds benefit Big Brothers Big Sisters of Colorado. For more information and to register your child, head to denversports.com/camp. And I know that means something to you. I know you won't be out there this year, but you have participated quite a bit, quite heavily in the past, too. So,
11: yeah, a little sad that I won't make it. It's usually really hot.
3: Yes.
11: They do a great job with, just making sure everything's taken care of out there. But, yeah, man, I won't be out there this year. It's been a great event. I think this was the brainchild of Richie. I might be messing up who I give the credit to, man, but it was something that we started a few years ago and it's been really fun for the community since. So.
3: Yeah, I hope it continues to happen.
11: No doubt.
3: Well.
11: No doubt. And then, Stoke and those guys out there. I ran into Stoke last year, like backpedaling, like doing my 44-year-old backpedal. Yeah, he wasn't happy about it. He might still be pissing me about that.
3: All right. We will have a fun little show for you over the next 4 hours or so. We'll take you till 6 o'clock. Plenty of Broncos that we'll get into, plenty of Denver Nuggets, Colorado Avalanche. The U.S. Open is this weekend, Father's Day weekend. We might get some traditions for Father's Day. And then, of course, we already mentioned that the U.S. is playing in their second game of their group stage, and they are up 2-0 on Australia right now in the 54th minute.
11: Paraguay. That's who Gomez, Dante was looking for last hour.
3: Paddaway?
11: Yeah. That's who the...
3: Who they beat?
11: Yeah, I knew that much. How about that?
3: I'm just giving you a hard time,
11: I know.
3: All right, let's get started. And obviously, in this town, we live and breathe on the Broncos. The appetite for the NFL is insatiable, and especially here in Broncos country. They just wrapped up mini camp, Kyle. You're a football coach. They got the last day off. Sean Payton said, nah, we're good. We're good. But as a football coach, are you good with that?
11: Absolutely, because that means they're
3: Do you give your guys time off?
11: For doing good, yeah. For doing bad, no. We're going to be here until I'm tired, and I'm not tired because I'm not
3: doing
11: anything.
3: How many times do you restart practice periods?
11: Not often. I'm a little bit of a I stick to the schedule pretty well. So
3: you don't seem like you're like a big yeller and a screamer. You're that coach that's like, I'm more disappointed in you than I am mad.
11: Yeah, and I want you to feel it. Like, you see my facial expression. Before I say anything to you, I want you to see the look. So, yeah, I'm that guy. But, no, I try to stick to the script. But basically what that means to me is that, one, they had a schedule. They stuck to it. They got it done. And that he's really connected, or should I say in tune with the players in terms of how their body's feeling, where they're at in terms of offensive, defensive install. And so you guys get the day off. You did a great job. So that's a good thing. Don't look at it as Sean being soft. This is not a Nathaniel Hackett. We're going to have a water balloon fight and celebrate everybody's
3: birthday. Where's the slip
11: birthday.
3: And slide?
11: Yeah, we're not. That's not what this is.
3: Yeah, and I agree with you. And listen, man, coaches know their teams better than anyone else. And far for me to be like criticizing that. The only thing that I think you're probably missing out on a little bit is because of the injury that Bo Nix suffered and the subsequent surgery they had to kind of clean it up a little bit, is that chemistry or rapport that could be built with a guy like Jalen Waddle. And just learning the rhythm, the timing that Davis Webb wants plays to be going. We just talked about it with Dan and Dante, is, you know, you need to get, there's a feel for that. You don't just roll in. It's not just going to be sunshine and rainbows right away. You're going to have some setbacks along the way. And that's the only thing that I would hold against it, is that, like, hey, more time there. But I would assume that Bo Nix is going to have himself some kind of a little passing academy or passing camp with his receivers. We've seen it through the greats throughout the years, right? Peyton Manning always brought his guys to Duke. We saw Russell Wilson take his guys out to California on his big spread, and we watched all the highlights, and then they got back to Denver, and none of that came true at all.
11: And he was wearing his shoulder pads without a jersey over it. It was a weird look. It was
3: cringe.
11: And then he had the cleats with the Super Bowl trophies on it.
3: Mm-hmm.
11: Yeah, I'm glad we don't have to go through that again.
3: Yeah, I mean, I think looking forward to it right now is, and I heard the promo today about Cecil saying that this team's going to be a dynasty. We have to be careful with that front. We had a team that won a championship a few years back, and our head coach got on a stage and go, dynasty.
11: Brucey B. And now he's in North Carolina.
3: Exactly.
11: Yeah, so, yeah, I would be careful with that one. But, the team just has a ton of potential. And I get his excitement. And Cecil's, you know, he's excited about the running backs. He's excited about Bo Nix. He's excited about being right about a lot of stuff. So if I was Cecil, I would probably have the same mindset. But I'm going to hold off on, let him win one. Let him get to a Super Bowl.
3: They were
11: before
3: close.
11: Before we start talking like that.
3: They were close. And if Bo Nix doesn't go down, you'll never be able to convince me that they don't win that game against the Patriots if Bo Nix is healthy.
11: No doubt.
3: And so you would have had your first crack at it there. But like Sean Payton says, every season you got to clear the game board and you start over. And you may have a lot of repeating areas of your team or a lot of run it back type of scenarios. And I think that's a large reason why they probably got the day off yesterday, because everyone knows what's expected of them. You're not teaching things over and over again. So, there is one question that I have that I'm still not all that comfortable with, is that we believe it here locally. Nationally, I don't think a lot of people are really on the Broncos bandwagon as far as being like a real Super Bowl contender. So when we get back from break, I want to dive into that discussion with you. And I also want to get into what areas of the team can still be improved before they take the field in September. Kyle and I will do that next.
12: 3 years ago, the Broncos were a laughingstock. Now, back-to-back playoffs, 32 wins, and an ownership group spending like they mean. Now, Cecil's ready to say what Broncos country is thinking.
13: The greatest bit of news and information that I can provide today for you is merely this. Greg Penner is inevitable. Greg Penner is undeniable. Greg Penner and the Walton Penner Group and the Denver Broncos are going to be a dynasty. They just are. That sort of businessman, that sort of business people do is they excel.
12: 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The Fan.
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0: I don't know that one. I'm going to take a guess here, though, Bex, all right?
1: Shoot your shot, Jello.
0: Alabama Shakes?
1: No.
0: Oh. Kyle, you got a guess?
2: Said Alabama Shakes?
0: Yeah.
2: Give me Detroit Shakes.
0: No.
2: No?
1: No. It is the Cooks.
0: Oh, yeah.
2: That was going to be my next guess.
0: Yeah, it wasn't. All right, Marcello Romano, Kyle Reese in for Zach Bye and Philip Lindsay on this Juneteenth. Give you a quick update. U.S. still up 2-0 on Australia in the World Cup in their second game of the group stage. All right, as we went to break, I asked you a question, or kind of alluded to a question. Is there a spot on this team that still needs to be improved or added to for them to be considered a... Is there any deficiencies, Kyle, that you see when you look at the Denver Broncos in any position group or position room that you think they need to... They probably need a little more to get to where they want to go?
2: You know, we had this debate. I think it got clipped up.
0: Yeah.
2: About the Broncos not having stars.
0: Yeah.
2: We kind of forgot about Patrick Surtain in that conversation, but, you know, what's...
0: How many stars do they have?
2: Patrick Surtain's a star.
0: Is Bo Nix a star?
2: No.
0: Oh, I don't like that. How about Jalen Waddle? Not a star?
2: Well, when you compare him to the rest of the receivers in the league, he's not going to be in your top five.
0: Wow.
2: But he could potentially be a star in this offense.
0: Who's your top five?
2: See,
0: I'm not doing nothing. I'm having a conference. This is what we do.
2: Yeah, nah.
0: This is what we do. Mm-mm. You want to get involved in the conversation, the ramoslaw.com text line 303-713-1043, or you can hit us up on the YouTube chat presented by Sean Ponda. What am I doing?
2: You're making it sound like you're giving me the he didn't dig it face. You're giving me the Kyle said Jalen Waddle is a bum, and I didn't
0: no,
2: do it.
0: See, no,
2: this
0: no,
2: is
0: no.
2: what you guys do. This is what you guys do.
0: I was probably more thrown off by Bo Nix not being star. I didn't say he's a superstar, but I would say he's a star. I mean, like,
2: to who? Because the conversation was originally framed like how the national media looks at the Broncos, and
0: yeah.
2: That, maybe flying underneath the radar a little bit.
0: Underrated.
2: Yes. Outside of, what was the guy's name on? He was on Fox.
0: Fox. Yeah. He used to do a show with Sting, I think. Finally gave Bo Nix a little love.
2: There's one. Who else?
0: He's the first one to that party, man.
2: Yeah, and it's cool being the first one. Like, you probably get, you know, some of the benefits that other people don't get. You know, you get the fresh spinach dip and all that. But who else?
0: Seven-layer dip.
2: Yeah, you don't get the double dip.
0: No.
2: That's the best part about it. But you have to set up tables and chairs, too, at the party. So that kind of stinks. But outside of that, who else is acknowledging the Broncos? When you turn on First Take and whoever the hell else.
0: Well, I think Colin Cowherd does a little bit. Because of his relationship with Sean Payton. But I'm not worried about the quarterback position. I think we're all kind of solidified in the fact that we all believe that we have our franchise quarterback. I'm talking about other rooms. And I'll tell you the one that I think could probably still be improved. Dante and Dan kind of went over it earlier about how full the running back room is getting. But is there enough talent and depth in that room? Because, listen, here's why I ask you the question, Kyle. Is... Last year, after J.K. Dobbins went down, what was the main criticism of the Broncos in their offense?
2: Couldn't run the ball.
0: Could not run the football. So you're telling me you added one other piece, and that's a rookie, a fourth-round pick in Jonah Coleman. And if J.K. Dobbins does what we've seen him do throughout the entirety of his career, is not being able to finish a season, we had a problem when it went from J.K. to R.J. Harvey last year. What would lead you to believe that there's enough? Are you saying there's going to be that much growth out of a guy like R.J. Harvey? Because I think Dante even said it. If J.K. went down, he thought that Jonah Coleman would slip into that RB1 spot, and R.J. Harvey would be kind of just staying as that, you know, multifaceted player out of the backfield.
2: Yeah, because of the utility of Harvey. He can give you some matchup problems that you want to continue to take advantage of. So I don't think Dante Gomez was that far off base with that. There's another conversation about why you saw the run game go downhill after J.K. Dobbins went down with the injury that I want to have with you a little bit later on in the show. But your conversation about the running back room is, I think there's more than enough talent there. And I even compare him to guys like, you know, Kenneth Walker from Seattle. Like, he was a mid-tier back going into last year. Like, you knew about him because the Broncos played him the year before, but you didn't know about him because you knew about him. He's not like Saquon Barkley.
0: No.
2: Okay? So there are some guys that can just burst onto the scene and have an amazing year, and I don't think there's that big of a difference between what the Broncos have and what Kenneth Walker did last year just in terms of ability to have a really great season. I think J.K. Dobbins can do it. I think R.J. Harvey can do it. I think Jonah Coleman's probably a little early for him in his career, but I don't think this is a function of the running back room. Actually, when I'm writing and you're talking, I said, this is an offensive line conversation.
0: Ding, ding, ding.
2: This is, you want to talk about where they can
0: you
2: actually
0: ring that bell?
2: Improve?
0: Ding. Go ahead and ring that bell.
2: I'm just saying.
0: Because okay. You got it right.
2: Yeah, I look, okay, so Ben Powers, one, is not practicing. Went down with the injury last year. One, you didn't... I know he's one of the acquisitions in free agency, but he wasn't blowing anybody's mind. He was probably, I don't want to say the weakest link, but he wasn't great in the first place. So,
0: but you're talking about an offensive line group.
2: From a personnel standpoint.
0: No, and here's why I'm going to kind of piggyback on what you're saying there. Is on paper, in the league, where would you rank the Broncos offensive line?
2: Who? But because everybody ranks them at the top of the league.
0: No, that's what I'm saying.
2: In large part because those guys have been together. And there's a cohesiveness. Is that the word? Or cohesion?
0: I always bring it back to...
1: Both work.
2: Both yeah. work?
0: Okay. Yes. It's a word.
2: All right, sweet.
0: Good job.
2: Both of them are words.
0: I always kind of run it back to the Moneyball statement. You know, like, he's like, if he's a good hitter, why doesn't he hit good? If they're a good offensive line, then why can't you plug and play with each player? And even when J.K. Dobbins was healthy, it's not like it... I mean, yes, he was in the top five of the league at the time that he went down as far as yards, but it wasn't flash. It was like pulling teeth a lot of the times. Like it never looked like it didn't look like it did in Philly a year before.
2: So if he was averaging 74 yards a game, which I think was a number somewhere in there, he was having like a 15-yard run in the third and fourth quarter of a lot of games, which obviously skewed the numbers quite a bit. And so he's a rhythm guy. That's what that kind of tells you. But it's not like these guys are just blowing guys off the ball. So I think if there's a place where they can improve from a personnel standpoint, it would be the offensive line. But at the same time, it can get worse, so you got to be careful who you plug into those positions because there is some value to the familiarity with those guys.
0: And you know this as good as anyone at being a football coach. What do offensive linemen want? Do they want a play call where it's like, go ahead and go forward, be road graders? You want that run call, don't you, if you're an offensive lineman? The irony behind it is they're pretty damn good in pass protection. Listen, the Broncos threw the ball more than anybody last year. And up until that divisional game, it wasn't like Bo Nix was under constant duress. Like, they protected him. But on the flip side, if you want to be balanced and you don't have to write run the ball on your call sheet, then why isn't it better? What could change there? And I don't see any movement there. So that's why if I don't see a lot of movement there, because I think they're pretty happy with it for the most part. I don't see any big moves that could be made as far as offensive line's concerned, other than just playing better. The Sean Paytonism, play better, right? And then you're going to see more out of the running back position. And we know J.K. Dobbins does not like being labeled as injury prone. But there's no other way to say it, dude. It's like you've never... The next time you finish an NFL season will be the first. And I'm all for that. I love it. I love the player. I love the way that he runs the ball. I love his violence, the way that he runs with the football. I just don't see that it's going to make it through an entirety of an NFL season.
2: Well, that's why they've got to be creative with how they utilize him. But again, if it doesn't happen up front, you know, you're probably going to see more of the same that you've seen for the past 2 years. Here's the thing. The offensive line position is just as much a rhythm position as the running back position is. And I say that because you want to be able to get those run calls and hear them say, all right, we're on schedule. We've got a second and four. We've got a second and even six, like manageable downs to where you're not predictable within your offense. Or it's a second and nine, and now we've got to try to get half of this so we can get into a manageable third down situation.
0: And then you become Madden play caller.
2: Right. And so these guys want to, we're getting enough movement up front that we can continue to get these calls in that are going to play to our strengths. But outside of Quinn Meinerz, like, who does that at a high level on the offensive line? Who moves forward and displaces guys?
0: We haven't seen a ton of it.
2: Outside Quinn Meinerz. You wanted Ben Powers to be that because he came from a system that they did that very well in coming from Baltimore. But outside of that, that's not what Garrett Bowles does. He doesn't get paid to do that. Now, he's a pretty good left tackle. He gets paid to protect the backside of the quarterback. And McGlinchey is just 6'8".
0: and older at this point.
2: And a little bit older. Yeah. That doesn't make him bad, but that's not his bag, man.
0: We'll continue this discussion as we move along with the show today. But when we get back, the World Cup is on the main stage of sports right now. And it's partially in the U.S. is hosting a lot of these matches. And there's a couple things that I want to pick your brain about. One, why are they not? And it ties into football. It ties into the National Football League. But then also a big question, and I'll give you a little tease with it, is we got to get to a hydration break. And we'll be back next.
3: One can't stay on the court. The other can't stay on the field. There are certain things that are putting Aaron Gordon and J.K. Dobbins in the same conversation. And neither one should be happy about it.
4: So is Aaron Gordon now in the J.K. 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
0: All right, back in. Marcello Romano, Kyle Reese, Alex Becker in for Zach Bye, Philip Lindsay, and normally running the board would be Dante Gomez, but he already did yeoman's work earlier today. I had a question for you going to the break. Did you play soccer growing up?
2: Not on purpose.
0: So you did play.
1: Only on accident?
2: Yeah. I mean, like the football was over the neighbor's fence or something like that. No. Like, that's all we had. No, I didn't.
0: You didn't play organized?
2: Organized for sure, no.
0: No. So all accidental. I do have a question. Bote is still back there too. He's a soccer guy.
2: Did you?
0: Oh yeah. Okay. I played all the way up through high school, man.
2: Okay.
0: And one of the questions I have is this, it's not all new, but it is kind of new to a World Cup, is this hydration break. Like what are we doing, man? Like halfway through a half they just stop play.
1: Too soft for you, Cello?
0: Yeah, like they're supposed to be well conditioned athletes. We never saw it in the past. I get it. We're all trying to be, you know, more health conscious.
2: Oh, here you go.
0: But you should probably be able to run for 45 minutes straight.
10: Chelly, you got to call it like it is, man. The hydration break? Yeah, right. We need a commercial break. We, FIFA, need to sell a little more ad revenue. And the best way to do that is with these hydration breaks. I don't completely hate the idea. Like, if it's 100-something degrees out, maybe I can see a hydration break being needed. But this is...
0: Dude, during their hydration break in the first half, not only did the players go get water, they turned the sprinklers on the field. Like, and they're in Seattle today. It's a noon kickoff time today in Seattle, and they turned the water on the field as well. So not only are the players getting some hydration break, but the field is as well.
2: I'm trying to figure out how I feel about this. Okay, it's 77 degrees in Seattle, which is not ridiculously hot, but if it's a cloudless sky.
0: Well, this is going to lead into my next question too, but go ahead.
2: Okay. I'm not one of those coaches. You might be surprised by this, that just because we did it a certain way, that means it's the only way to do it, or even that it was right when we did it that way. So I'm not like the Junction
0: Oklahoma
2: boys,
0: drills or
2: you
0: what?
2: Know, water's not for real men. I'm not that guy. Like hydrate the guys. I'm cool with it.
0: That's what halftime's for.
2: Yeah, but what's halftime in a soccer game? Like, don't you have to be 45 minutes in at halftime? How what's halftime? What's
0: 45
2: minutes. 45 minutes. Okay, that's halfway through the game. So
0: they're doing it halfway through the half.
2: You know how often football players
0: and then you have to kind of look at it like momentum can change in that time.
2: Oh, boo hoo.
0: What?
2: Boo hoo. I'm not mad. You're mad at them for getting what? Goodness gracious.
0: I just think it's a little bit weak. It's new to me when watching soccer. That's it. I think I'm being pretty fair about it. And you're making me like I'm like this get off my lawn yelling at the clouds.
2: A little bit, because it's a complete role reversal. Like, this is the football coach like, yeah, hey, man, get him some water.
0: Here's the second part of the question. As we see, all these football stadiums are hosting these matches, and they don't deal with turf in soccer. I think a few years ago, the two World Cups ago on the women's side, I think it was in Canada and the U.S., they played on the turf. They hated it. They weren't going to do it for the men. But my question for you is...
2: Hated it.
0: The NFL, a lot of these stadiums are like, once they're done with the World Cup, we're going back to the artificial turf, which we bring up a ton. We

0: non-contact injuries and some contact injuries that have happened to NFL players. But they were Ronald Darby. You remember when he went down with the ACL?
1: Mm-hmm.
0: That was on grass. Saquon Barkley. You want to guess whether that happened?
1: It was probably on grass.
0: I'm
1: not saying it's going to eliminate.
0: Brandon Ayuk, Joey Bosa, Joe Burrow, RG3, Tucker Kraft, Scattaboo went down on grass. Patrick Mahomes went down on grass. Micah Parsons went down on
1: our... So my argument's a hogwash.
0: I'm just saying, like, give me the... Don't just present your preference.
1: Where's the list on the artificial side?
0: Zach Ertz was on turf. That was a contact injury, though. Tariq Hill was...
1: Odell Beckham Jr., turf.
2: How many of that MetLife? They call it Death Life Stadium for a reason.
0: Yeah, but that might be what's going on underneath the surface there. So I don't know. But I'm just saying, like, it's fine if that's your preference, but I'd like to see the empirical data that says that it's better this way.
1: Yeah, but a lot of people are saying it's finances that are making them go that route. It's
0: sure,
1: cheaper to
0: it
1: put
0: is
1: in
0: cheaper.
1: That, and you don't have to maintain it. You don't have to water it and do all the stuff to maintain a natural surface with an artificial surface. But my rebuttal would be, you guys make how much money? We saw the Denver Bronco ownership group replace a field for one game. Now, they're spared no expense. They're like the dude from Jurassic Park. They're not afraid to do it. Like, spare zero expense on the experience for the Denver Broncos. But all these teams have that ability, and all these teams have said after this World Cup's over, they're pulling up the natural surface and going back to artificial when it's – why wouldn't you just keep it natural?
0: Listen. I'm not one to pocket watch and say, hey, just because you
1: that?
0: Got it.
1: What does that
0: yeah,
1: mean?
0: Well, I'm just saying, just because you got it, you should spend it, you know?
1: What would you prefer, Bex?
0: I know you've got it.
2: As a player?
1: Yeah, yeah.
2: I mean, natural grass.
1: What about as a baseball player?
2: I would prefer turf. I know it's much easier to take care of in baseball. Of course, it dries quicker. You don't have to do all the field maintenance. Don't have to drag the infield all the time.
1: It's a cleaner hop.
2: Cleaner hop.
1: Yeah.
2: It's not going to hit a pebble and then come up and hit you in the shades.
1: Temple. Yeah.
0: Yeah, well, and think about this too. It's almost the same thing in soccer and football because not all grounds crews are created equal. So if you don't have someone who's taking care of this in the proper way, and you get a surface that's like, I don't know, you had a monster truck show in last week, and you, like, kind of what I don't. Did you ever get on the turf like in Vegas?
1: No.
0: So Sam Boyce Stadium.
1: Oh, you mean like UNLV?
0: Yes.
1: Yeah.
0: The Sam Boyce Stadium was for everything. And so the surface was terrible because of that. So if you don't have a grounds crew that knows how to handle that, or you don't pay the money for the grounds crew, because I'm sure you could find some golf guys that know how to take care of grass, you know, that's a whole different, that's another conversation in and of itself. So I get it. It's just the maintenance of it is
1: how costly. How does soccer have that type of power that, like, nope, if you don't have a natural surface, we ain't playing?
0: Well, what did
1: you don't think those
0: say?
1: Teams in the Premier League have to pay that same amount of money to maintain their surfaces? And which one?
0: I
1: don't know.
0: It's the wrong thing. I'm just saying, like, they don't have to. And I haven't been presented with. And listen, you don't have to convince me. I'm not the one. But the data that I have in front of me, and this is just my own research here, so it probably ain't that great.
1: You're
0: but,
1: leading the witness there, Kyle.
0: But no, I'm just telling you, like, show me some guys, give me the guys that are on the opposite side of the argument that got injured from contact or non-contact injuries on turf.
1: The contact ones are going to happen no matter what, no matter what surface you're on.
0: So what are we talking about?
1: The non-contact ones. The Odell Beckham Jr. catching a pass and then just having his ACL blow up. Because he's on turf. Was it SoFi when that happened?
2: Yeah, Super Bowl, right?
1: Yeah.
0: Najee Harris went down on...
1: That was at SoFi,
0: that
1: was, too.
0: That was at SoFi as well, yeah.
1: But, those are... And then you're talking about Achilles injuries, too. Aaron Rodgers was on MetLife, right, when he did his, as when he was a Jet quarterback for a short time.
0: If you just give me a list like this that says, okay, the injuries happened on turf because it's turf, then I can be swayed. But I've watched plenty of guys go down on grass for the same reasons. So that's just what I'm saying. Like, and I don't doubt that owners would look at it the same. Like, guys are going to go down. That's a part of the game. I'm kind of like James Merrillat in this regard. Like, we can't bubble wrap these guys.
1: Well, we kind of are with these hydration breaks. You know what I'm saying? Like,
0: you were just
1: on the other side of that one.
0: Well, I get it.
1: Give them water, man. Give them some water.
0: Yeah, get the boys some water. But think about it, too. Like, if you're a franchise that plays in January, late January, you got to deal with, you know, the frozen tundra.
1: That's part of the game.
0: Ah, no.
1: You don't think the

0: turf is going to freeze?
1: Not
0: we've
1: like,
0: seen
1: not,
0: Buffalo not like in the last couple mud. Years get those same type of snowstorms, and it doesn't get off that
1: but
0: field.
1: But it's not frozen mud. That's a completely different conversation.
0: Well, now you're bringing up John Facenda. We got to get to a quick break. And when we get back, one Nugget, who might not be a Nugget for long, thinks that the Nuggets can come out of the West next year. Kyle and I discuss next.
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13: One hour in the books. Quicker than a New York minute.
14: 1 hour in the books and we've watched like three guys go down in soccer. I've seen like three Manu Ginobili flops. Now we've got the referee who needs a hydration break.
13: Well, he didn't take advantage of it then, right?
14: So much. He should have been over there at the cooler with the rest of the guys.
13: Players stretching him out.
14: Yeah.
13: They brought over some electrolytes. We are in extra time now with the U.S. leading the Australian crew. 2-0. 2-0.
15: Hey, Kyle.
14: Huh?
15: I just got to, before I head out of here.
14: Yes.
15: Before I head out of here.
14: Please.
15: You should feel right at home. It's like you're watching the 5 minutes of commercials you watch in between NFL plays, right?
14: Yeah. I mean, like, I always feel right at home, especially around you guys. I'm just saying. But yeah, pretty much. Yeah.
15: I will not take the soccer slander.
14: No, I mean, this is like watching SGA play basketball. It really, like, guys are wincing and going down, and you know, this is the worst injury I've ever suffered in my life, actually within the last 5 minutes. It's what it is.
13: Well, there's plenty of those. In that game against Paraguay, there was the striker, I think, that was three steps beyond an American player and then fakes or flops an injury, which that doesn't give a good look on soccer. But now it's like, with it being the World Cup, I'm not a big Premier League guy. I don't watch that. I don't watch a ton of MLS. I told you I grew up playing soccer. But when it gets to the World Cup stage and the first time that we're hosting since 1994, I'm on board, especially with the way that the U.S. is playing right now. Are you telling me, like, as this tournament goes along, that your interest won't gain?
14: I'm not going to turn it off if it's on. Like, I didn't come in the studio and it was like, dude, there's not a baseball game on or something that we could be watching.
13: Well, you did come into the studio and say, is it July 4th? Why are you wearing all that American stuff?
14: You act like it's not almost July 4th.
13: It's June 19th.
14: I'm just saying.
13: Juneteenth.
14: It is June 19th. And it is Juneteenth, by the way. Happy Juneteenth to everybody. But and Alex, if it has to be wrong or false.
13: Which Alex are you talking to?
14: Either one who wants to answer the question.
13: Yes.
14: Which Alex B? I'm just saying, like, if it's slander, that, well, hold on, I actually looked up slander. Utterance of false charges or misrepresentations. I actually saw these guys flopping on the field. It'd be different if I was lying.
15: Yeah, but taking that as, like, this is all the sport is slanderous of the sport in a way.
14: Man, I've watched an hour of it, and I've seen it 17 times already.
15: I think you're just, you're part of, I'm not going to say part of the problem.
14: Okay.
15: But part of the reason the sport's not growing in the state, or in the country, I should say, is because so many people look at it and go, this is all the sport is, blanket statement, people fall down, you never see any scoring, teams will draw, what's the point of watching it? It's a beautiful game. I love to see it played. I love the way that the U.S. has been playing soccer this tournament through two games. They're really starting to build something beautiful, and I hope it brings a lot of eyes to a sport that I think is fantastic. But so long as people go in with this mindset of like, oh, it's just dudes falling down and there's just nothing good to be seen from it.
14: Ponytails.
15: You come in, like, when you come in with the wrong
14: buns,
15: expectations.
13: There's a lot of names for those, dude.
15: But I don't know. That's just how I'm a big soccer guy.
14: I'm sorry. And here's what I can say. Let me give you this. I do have an admiration for the endurance. Because I'm
13: especially
14: not
13: especially the hydration breaks. I mean, you should.
14: Especially, obviously, before this one. And then, like, when I need a kicker, you know, that's where I go, is to the soccer team. So I do have an appreciation for that. I'm not knocking the sport. It's just not my thing, man. That's all. So, and I just. Yeah.
13: Even at this stage,
14: no.
13: World Cup stage.
14: No.
13: Like in 1994, do you remember any of that?
14: When the women won it?
13: No, that was 99.
14: Okay, you act like I was that far off.
13: Well, that was 5 years, and it was women that won that one.
14: Yeah,
13: I said in 1994, do you remember any of that?
14: Yeah.
13: Like, if I asked you to give me a list of great soccer players that the U.S. has ever had, could you give me three?
14: No.
13: Wow. Yeah, you're just not interested.
14: Listen, I told you.
16: Does Landon Donovan ring a bell?
14: Yeah, it actually does ring a bell. Like, I could remember.
16: Clint Dempsey?
14: It rings a bell.
13: Alexi Lawless?
14: Well, Dempsey's on the screen right now. Here's the thing. I only have so much bandwidth. I can only pay so much attention. And just soccer just was at the end of the list.
13: Yeah, but we're in a season where our Nuggets fell short, didn't even get to May.
14: Yep.
13: The Avalanche fell woefully short of what their goal was, got swept out in the conference finals.
14: Yep.
13: The Rockies are the Rockies. And football,
14: better,
13: we
14: though.
13: Know, just took a big hiatus until training camp comes back. So there's not a ton other than maybe the Midsummer Classic with Major League Baseball when the All-Star game comes. This will suffice me because I think the final is what, July 19th
15: July
13: or something?
15: July 19th, yep.
13: A week later, we get football. So normally we're in the June swoon, like, oh man, all we got is the Rockies, and we're fabricating stories about the Broncos as they're probably enjoying Cabo and Cancun and all these different places. This will keep me, because our baseball team here isn't going to be worth a darn. And by the way, I think they're going to lose 100 games now. Like, it's just.
16: Oh, now they are.
14: No.
13: Yeah.
14: No.
13: Yeah. Like, I've run out of excuses, man. It's just, it's not good enough.
14: Who they get trounced by? The Brewers gave it to them pretty good.
16: Got swept by Milwaukee.
14: Yeah.
13: And they got Paul Skeens coming in this weekend.
14: Look, it's going to be tough. We know that's what it is. But I would say, in the absence of your favorite sports, I don't know that I go pick up a new sport that I didn't play. It's just, I'm probably like most people. We've got a few people on the text line. Like, I gave soccer a few many chances, but it's slow. There was a couple of them. I hate the flopping.
13: As a guy who grew up playing, I agree. I can't stand that part of it. But I hate that in every sport. Like, I can't stand watching it in basketball. I can't stand watching it out on the pitch. You don't see a ton of it in football.
14: Here's another one. I still watch it. I have nothing else to do. So it's kind of like the default. And Alex, so this is not just me, Alex, but it's just.
13: So you
14: I
13: weren't excited about this game today?
14: No, I wasn't.
13: But here's why I bring it up.
14: I was more excited to see you and hang out.
13: Oh, that was so nice of you, man. Like, before I got over here today, is my wife's office is literally just across the way. And her whole office, they barbecued. They had like up on the big screen. So I went over and grabbed a little food and sat down and watched, you know, probably 20 minutes of that first half.
14: I think it's
13: right when
14: they
13: got
14: that.
13: To their hydration break is when I was like, okay, I'll head over to the studio. But like there's big time fans of it. And especially since it's on, well, I know it's not all being hosted on American soil, but a lot of it is we haven't had it since 94. I can't believe you don't remember 94 at all. How old were you in 94, Bex?
16: How old was I? I would have been less than one for that World Cup.
13: You don't remember that. How about you, Boteo? How old?
15: -3.
13: Holy cow. And they know more about it than you.
14: I was around.
13: You were there, man.
14: I remember what I was doing in 94, and I wasn't watching soccer. I just don't have any attachment to the game. Look, I can appreciate it if I'm at a bar and we're hanging out and it's on and we're into it. I can get into it, but it's just not appointment television for me.
13: Okay. I got it. I got it. We're done with it.
14: I can lie to you about it. You want me to lie to you about it?
13: No, don't lie. Don't lie. We like you being the truthful, honest guy who likes to try new things. And except. A sophisticated cat.
14: Except
13: the world's game. The beautiful game, as Alex Boteo just put it. All right, as we went into that last break, I was talking to you about a Denver Nugget who may not be a Denver Nugget for very long, made a statement on a podcast this past week, and then I'm talking about Cam Johnson, that they think, or he thinks, that the Nuggets could certainly come out of the West. Now, we've had this discussion since their season ended prematurely, in our opinions, because you should have probably got past the Wolves. You certainly should have got past the Wolves when Anthony Edwards and Dante DiVincenzo went down and they were playing a bunch of backups, basically. But he says they're still not that far off. Where do you sit on this, Kyle? How much movement has to be made within the Denver Nuggets organization for them to be considered a championship contender? And I ask the question because going into the postseason, they were, what, fourth best odds to win the NBA Finals? Now they fell woefully short of that, but there is the thing after the season when you have Josh Kroenke and crew go to their press conference and say running it back could be a possibility for this team. Now, it won't be exactly the same, but it could be pretty dang similar. And when you just saw the Knicks stick with their continuity and win an NBA Finals that a lot of people didn't think that they probably could have or should have won this year, do you have a case where that could be made that the Nuggets, if they did indeed kind of run it back a little bit, are still in that championship window?
14: It's tough for me. The Nuggets currently on ESPN have the sixth best odds. Now, it's 28-1. and they're behind.
13: Thanks for clarifying.
14: The Pacers.
13: Ouch.
14: Behind the Pacers, or at least, yeah, behind the Pacers. So that doesn't feel good to say. And I'm struggling with seeing the path for the Nuggets to come out of the Western Conference, given that the Spurs and the Thunder and your nemesis in the Timberwolves are still relatively the same. The Wolves are going to be the Wolves. So I struggle seeing the path that Cam Johnson is talking about, it, but it's not that far-fetched. It's not ridiculous because we've watched this team win a championship. But I'm kind of like Nikola
13: Jokic. How much has the game changed, though, since they won?
14: The game, I don't know that it's changed that dramatically because we're only
13: talking
14: about 3 years.
13: Can the two-man game with him and Jamal still be potent enough to go and challenge for a Larry O'Brien?
14: Well, that's their best shot, but it's got to be humming. And Jamal Murray has to be having a Jamal Murray-type scoring night because that's how Jamal Murray impacts the game. So when that thing is humming, yeah, it's good. And I can't say that I feel like defenses have evolved enough to where they have figured it out. It's just that sometimes Jamal Murray, and I shouldn't say sometimes, oftentimes Jamal Murray is not having that Jamal Murray type night that when it gets covered up in the paint, he can figure it out on the perimeter and make plays. So yes, I think that from a schematic standpoint, they still have the goods. It's just the personnel's gotten older. The other teams have gotten better.
13: Do they have dogs?
14: Why are you asking me this stuff on 3 o'clock in the afternoon? It's tough. I mean, do they have the toughness to do it is what you're asking.
13: Yeah, yeah. Because I'll ask you this. I'll just run by teams. And you tell me
14: that straight up.
13: If they have a dog or not. The Knicks.
14: Yes.
13: Who is it?
14: Well, there's 2.5 of them. Jalen Brunson is absolutely that. Mm-hmm. OG Anunoby is absolutely
13: a dog.
14: A pit bull. Okay. I mean, not just a dog, like fierce.
13: Is Karl Anthony Towns.
14: He's the half. He's the half. But if you put Josh Hart along with him, then they've got three. And Josh Hart was, like, he's probably one of the unsung heroes for all of the playoffs for the Knicks.
16: I'd say, excuse the pun, but he is all heart.
14: He is the heart and soul. I don't know if he's the heart and soul, but he was really good in the playoffs. So
13: until he wasn't. Like, who did he say saved him a lifetime of regret when he missed that little that layup when he had a breakaway?
16: Oh, OG.
14: Yeah. But you could say that about Cat too. You know, he had his nights, especially down the back end there, where he wasn't exceptional.
13: Yeah, but Josh Hart he should have made that bucket.
14: He should have.
13: And they lucked out. That was the game they did come back from 29 in, right?
14: He did so much stuff that you're not going to see in
16: that
14: the box
16: like
14: score.
16: That was like the Patrick Ewing finger roll in the 90s that went off the back iron.
13: Yeah.
14: Oh, boy. Yeah.
16: Reminiscent.
14: Yeah, but that's all washed from the memory of New York Knicks fans now. But he just did so much stuff. So I think, yes, the answer is yes. The Knicks.
13: San Antonio.
14: Yes.
13: Dogs.
14: Yes.
13: Who?
14: Stephon Castle.
13: I know. You love that guy.
14: I do. Yeah. I do. And he didn't score his first bucket until like 3 minutes left in the fourth quarter of game five. And I get that. He's still growing up. But Dylan Harper is absolutely
13: I'd agree with you on Dylan Harper.
14: And there are
13: and I think if Mitch Johnson could go back, he would have him in the game more often down the stretch.
14: Yep. And then you might have an argument with Vassell.
13: You're not going to put Wemby on that list?
14: I don't know if he's a dog.
13: I think
14: he's he won the genetic lottery, and he plays hard. I'm not saying that he's not a star, but I just like, is he cut from that Russell Westbrook, Kobe Bryant, Michael Jordan cloth? I don't know.
13: I think you'll see. Maybe a lot of those questions will be answered for you next year, but I think he is.
14: Okay, that's fair. Yeah. The jury's still out. But
13: Oklahoma City.
14: Yes.
13: Dogs.
14: Alex Caruso.
13: I hate that one.
14: Yeah.
13: Go ahead.
14: But I ain't wrong, though.
13: I'm not going to argue it, but I hate it.
14: Yeah. And then Jalen Williams, you forget, like, this is a 6'7 off guard that can score the ball. He scored 20-something odd points.
13: Is SGA a dog?
14: Yeah. Oh. He doesn't have to be.
13: He is, though, on the scoring side.
14: It
13: I don't like the way it looks.
14: Yeah.
13: I don't like the way it's presented. It's not aesthetically pleasing to watch.
14: I hear you.
13: But if you need a bucket... that I think it doesn't always have to be physicality for me. It has to be like if a moment arises, can that guy answer the bell? And he does it.
14: But it does for me. I want to see
13: the
14: that
13: physicality part.
14: I want to see the mental and physical toughness. And when you tell me dog, that's why I can't put Luka in that.
13: Oh, wow.
14: But Luka is an elite scorer, and so is SGA. But when I'm talking about like mentally tough, gritty player, I struggle putting SGA in that category. Now, he's a two-time MVP.
16: What about Jokic? Because a lot of these superstars, they're superstars, but are they dogs?
14: Jokic, Nikola Jokic is a dog.
16: If there's one on the Nuggets, I'd say he is definitely...
14: He is the dog.
13: But wasn't Jamal Murray a dog? How do you...
14: No.
16: He got punked by Jaden McDaniels in the first round.
13: Listen, I'm not saying this year because I agree with you guys. I don't think he handled that well. But previously in his career, you wouldn't say that he has that dog in him?
14: He's had some late game heroics that almost remind you of what Jalen Brunson was able to do, or not able to do, what he's done over the last two, maybe 3 years even in the playoffs. But
13: well, I'll point you back to, and I don't know if you can find it. Maybe search for it, Alex. But LeBron James, it was shortly after the Nuggets won a championship, and I think it was the year that they beat the Lakers in the postseason, and Anthony Davis said what he said about Jamal. Jamal made a shot, right? And then I think it was that offseason when J.J. Redick was still hosting a podcast, and LeBron James said, we can talk all we want about Nikola Jokic, and he's every bit as advertised. But you know who that real MF-er is? It's Jamal Murray. So my question to you guys is, like, I thought I would say that he still has that in him. I don't know where it went this season, especially in the postseason, because he had his best regular season that he's had in his career. But in the postseason, it almost like he kind of turned it down a little bit. Like,
14: but that's my thing. Can you call somebody a dog when you say, I don't know where the dog went? I mean, did you put up neighbors the signs in the neighborhood like missing dog? That's happened to Jamal Murray on more than one occasion. The year after they won the championship, he didn't play great in the playoffs. Now, he hit some late game shots against the Lakers. Mm-hmm. And I think Anthony Davis, that was the one. He just put down the mic. Yeah, he's had some late game heroics. But I'm talking about guys that find a way night in, night out, no matter what it is. And I just think there's...
13: You're not a big Jamal guy, though, either.
14: I'm not. I'm not.
13: I'm not going to put your business in the streets.
14: No, that's fine. It's fine. If you packaged him up today, I'd say thank you for the championship. I'm very appreciative. He's one of the better Nuggets in franchise history. I'm not denying any of that. The issue is that just sometimes he just flat out disappears. And if he's not scoring the basketball, he's not impacting the game. And Alex Caruso, if we're talking about dogs, you may not like him, but he doesn't have to score the basketball.
13: Like, that's it, though.
14: Yeah, but he plays the hell out of it.
13: I'm not saying he doesn't, but like that's all he really is. That's all he does.
14: What's that?
13: Agitate people. Yeah, that's his role. But he's not relied upon like Jamal Murray is to score or to facilitate.
14: But when he does,
13: he's out there to frustrate the hell out of your opposing team's like stars and create chaos.
14: But he absolutely can score the ball. Like Alex Caruso can. There's not a player on that team outside of Hartenstein who doesn't have the green light to shoot from the perimeter. And Alex Caruso can absolutely hurt you from the perimeter.
13: All right, the Boston Celtics.
14: I don't know. They're having like a dog fight now. Like, it feels like a cat fight more. I don't know.
13: Is Jason Tatum a dog?
14: He's an elite player.
13: He doesn't have that
14: step on your throat type of mentality.
13: Did you watch
14: the special on him? Like him like pulling himself up the stairs?
13: No.
14: Yeah. There was a special like documenting his recovery from his Achilles injury. And some of it was like, dude, okay, you're being dramatic. It was tough to watch.
13: So, no, he's not a dog.
14: Nah, I'm going to.
13: Jaylen Brown.
14: No.
13: Derek White.
14: Dogish.
13: They don't have a ton. No. But they've won a championship.
16: I'd say Pritchard. He's an undersized kind of get after it guy type of guy.
14: Yeah, he's like Alex Caruso 2.0.
13: And then the Lakers.
14: Alex Caruso. Light.
16: More offensive, though,
14: yeah,
16: than defensive.
13: Lakers. Who's on the list ahead of the Nuggets?
14: All right, so you've got the Spurs.
13: Mm-hmm.
14: Oklahoma City, Boston, New York.
13: We went over all those, so I was on point.
14: And Indiana.
13: No. I don't even know that I put Halliburton up there yet. I think he might be verging on it.
14: Yeah, he's a very good scorer. And then they've got Pascal Siakam, who has that experience, obviously. But outside of that, Mathurin's gone. Who else is gone from that squad that went to the finals?
16: Miles Turner.
14: Miles Turner's gone, so yeah.
13: He was a bit of a dog, though.
14: A little bit every now and then. But outside of that, I think those two guys being missing from that, I don't know why the Pacers are up here, to be honest with you. Probably because they stand just as good of odds as the Nuggets.
13: Well, I think probably a lot of it is they were in the finals. They took Oklahoma City to 7 games, and had Halliburton not got hurt, maybe that changes the outcome of that series. And then you saw how much it affected them this past year.
14: And they beat the Knicks.
13: They were terrible. They were terrible without Halliburton.
14: Yeah, I don't know.
13: I don't even know the win total, but it was not even close. Like, for a team to have represented the Eastern Conference in the NBA Finals months prior to be that bad throughout the regular season was, I mean, I guess it just goes to show you how good Halliburton is when he's available.
14: I forgot they were in the league, to be honest with you. They were that bad.
16: 19-63.
14: Wow.
13: 19 wins, dude.
14: Wow. 19-63.
13: Unbelievable.
14: So, in terms of the Nuggets having an opportunity to play for another championship, as long as you've got Nikola Jokic, we've heard this before, you've got a chance. So Cam Johnson is not crazy for saying that. I have a hard time seeing that path.
13: Here's what he said, so just so I can clarify for you on that podcast, is San Antonio came into the season not expected to be that group. They weren't expected to come out of the West, but they established that they're major players in this game now, and so are the Thunder. I believe we are right there with them, so it puts a lot of fire on us in Denver. It's interesting that he's saying all these things when he's likely to be one of the guys that gets moved just because of the expiring contract, right? Like that if we've heard recently, Mark Stein reported this past week, that Aaron Gordon is actually garnering probably the most interest outside of Denver for trade possibilities, which I don't love that one either, but I do believe Aaron Gordon's body's kind of betrayed him a little bit, and you get into that discussion, you want to get rid of a guy a year too early or a year too late. I think my point in asking about the dogs is I think the Nuggets have them.
14: By the way, Gordon is your other dog.
13: Yeah, that's what I was going to say. Yeah. He's a dog. I think Jamal is still. I don't think he played well this postseason, this most recent postseason, but I don't think he lost it. I just don't think he played well against the Wolves. Nikola Jokic is definitely in that discussion for me. My problem is who's leading the crew? David Adelman's your head coach.
14: Is your coach a dog?
13: He certainly can be. Do you not take the identity of your coach?
14: I absolutely believe that. I mean, look at what the VGK did. Yeah, I think they absolutely took on the grit of their head coach. So, yes, I think that's part of the equation. I think it's the one that you elected not to change. And you talked about the Knicks. And you talked about what changed with them. Really only two things. Mike Brown and Landry Shamet. That was it. And don't tell me Landry Shamet was the difference maker.
13: A lot of people here in Denver want them to go out and get him. I don't love that move either. All right, we got to get to a quick break. But when we come back, we're going to flip the three count a little bit on its head. And we'll do three questions with Alex Becker coming up next.
17: Two arrests, felony charges, excused from minicamp. Jonathan Cooper's future in Denver has never been more uncertain. Is it fair to think it's over for him in Denver?
18: There's some moments where I'm like, man, you know, at the end of the day, if the law and the league don't take him off the Denver Broncos, are the Denver Broncos going to be the ones to say, this is our new standard? Yeah. And despite us giving you a $60 million contract and being a huge part of our defense, you're still gone? I just keep going back and forth. If I had to choose right now, I think he's done as a Bronco.
17: 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The Fan.
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7: All right, let's come up the top rope with it!
13: I had to turn the microphone on.
14: That was pretty good. That was pretty good.
13: It was pretty good, huh?
14: Yeah, I heard you.
13: All right. they normally do the 3 Count at 3:30 during the drive. We're going to do a version of that, but we also do a Sunday show. And every Sunday, we have a segment that we have our producer, Alex Becker, ask us questions. So that'll be the 3 questions. Let's go ahead and get started.
16: One! All right. In the leadoff spot here on this Friday afternoon, it was reported earlier in the week by NBA insider Mark Stein that Aaron Gordon is drawing the strongest trade interest from the Nuggets roster. Considering Gordon's injury history and that he has 3 years left on his contract, including a player option, how would you feel if Mr. Nugget was traded?
13: You want it?
14: Not first.
13: I'll go, man. I would. This one bothers me a bit. He's like my favorite Nugget. Man, like, I love the way that he plays the game of basketball when healthy. But you do get in the discussion of his body has kind of betrayed him over the past 2 seasons. He hasn't been available to the full extent of what we expect to see from Aaron Gordon. Would it be naive for me to believe that, hey, he's fine, even though he's another year older, that these injuries won't continue to be a problem? If he got dealt, it would be, I'd have to see what you got in return, I think, before I could make a judgment on it. But I will tell you this, if he was the one who was dealt, I'd be sad as a Nuggets fan, because he was a crucial part to bringing a championship that we never, never thought we were going to see here growing up as Nuggets fans, Kyle.
14: Yeah, I would share those sentiments for sure. And Mr. Nugget, I think, is appropriate. I think he's a fan favorite. He's embraced the city. He's been through some tough times.
13: Yeah.
14: He's been through some good times. And I think you know, we as a city, you experience that with him and you feel for him. So there's a special place in my heart for Aaron Gordon, but I also understand the business of not only basketball, but professional sports. And it is very much a, what have you done for me lately? What is your production level? And unfortunately, Aaron Gordon in the last two playoffs, it's kind of been in a tailspin. Well,
13: especially this year. I know he tried his hardest to come back, but he was a shell.
14: That's why we love him.
13: Exactly.
14: The game seven against the Thunder, that's why we love Aaron Gordon. And that's why he's Mr. Nugget. And that's why, you know, even though I know he doesn't need me to buy him a beer, mm-mm, I would if the opportunity presented itself, because he just means that much to the city. He brought us something that we never thought we would experience. But I also understand that this is probably the most demand that you'll see for him, because if you wait another year, and he'll be 31 in September, okay, you wait another year, what are you going to get back?
13: Is that it?
14: But you've been watching him since he was 19. You've been watching him since he was, I think he played 1 year at Arizona.
16: Yeah.
14: And that was
16: it. So he's got like 12 years in the NBA. You know, age isn't still, I mean, 31's not too old, but I mean, 12 years in the league.
13: Yeah. And you're starting to see it kind of repeat itself.
14: And what was the game built on? Explosiveness at first, for sure. Right, and then he developed a perimeter shot and started to impact.
13: Well, you know, the sad thing is, this year before he got injured the first time, he came out on fire. Right, he had that 50 burger early in the year.
16: Yeah, first game of the year.
13: It looked like that 3-point shot had totally like kind of really developed for him. So we didn't get to see all the stuff that he had worked on in that offseason because of health. So I would be sad to see it happen, but I'd have to see what they got in return.
14: But I get it.
13: Yeah, I get it too. And I get why that – listen, I think I was wishful thinking. I was the king of wishful thinking and thinking that a lot of people around the league would not have interest in him because of the stuff that we're discussing. Like, yeah, you
14: don't want to lose that stuff.
13: You'd love to have him if healthy, but apparently that's not shying teams away from having interest in a guy like Aaron Gordon.
14: I'd worry about the DNA of the franchise, too.
13: If he left?
14: It changes.
13: I'd agree with you.
14: All right, what you got next?
16: Okay, Kyle, this one might pique your interest. Brendan Sorsby will not play for Texas Tech. He will enter the NFL supplemental draft. Also, the chairman of the Texas Tech Board of Regents and the school's biggest booster will not seek the return of NIL money that was given to Sorsby. Do you think Sorsby would have declared for the supplemental draft if he did not get his NIL money? And, I mean, how's this going to work out? Would a team be willing to trade maybe a first or second round pick for him?
13: Hold up, Kyle.
14: Two. Cody Campbell's who you're talking about.
16: Yeah.
14: And he is one of many Texas Tech supporters that have really deep pockets. What was the question? Would he go for the NFL draft had he not gotten his money?
16: Yeah, would he have declared for the supplemental draft if he did not get his NIL money?
14: I'd like to believe that he really wouldn't have a choice, to be honest with you, because I am a college football purist. I hate the current state of affairs. I really hate the fact that you've got somebody who admittedly bet on games that he was playing in and was
13: $90,000
14: eligible to participate after a two-game suspension, and in part because a judge in Texas said it was okay. So it gives me a little bit of hope for the sanctity of the sport, but at the same time, I would like to believe, like, dude's got to go. It doesn't matter whether you got the money or not. He should never play college football again. And I know that's harsh for what we believe as a kid. I don't give a damn.
13: Yeah, like, well, especially when you kind of read into what all was happening. I mean, he was using friends and family to avoid detection. It wasn't like a one-time thing, like, oh, just one mistake here or there. He knew exactly what he was doing. And I don't know, like, you played collegiate athletics. You remember when you show up and you have, like, the NCAA rules?
14: You can't do this.
13: It freaks everybody out. He knew of all of these things, and especially when you're messing with the integrity of a game, of sports, which we all love. Gambling is, like, a bad word when it comes to not only collegiate athletics, but any sport. You don't want to hear about it with players. So I don't know. He won't play college football again, and I'd be a little cautious to say that he's going to get an NFL team to say, yeah, go ahead and join our locker room, because how would that be received in a locker room full of guys that apparently, for the most part, kind of tried to do it the right way and weren't. And it seems like he's almost getting a little bit of preferential treatment to have that opportunity. The only thing is, he's good. That's why we're having the discussion. He's good enough to be in that conversation. But I don't think he won't play college football again, and I don't know that he gets selected by anyone even in that supplemental draft.
5: One, two, three!
16: All right, last one here. Sean Payton said last season, I believe before the season started, he said that Bo Nix will be a top five quarterback in 2 years. We're coming up on year two. Do you think Nix's recovery from ankle surgery will make this an impossible task, or can he at least maybe knock on the door of that top five?
13: We did this on Freshly Graded this week. I really don't understand, and you brought up the cat from Fox Sports that finally gave Bo Nix a little bit of love and saying that he's underserved or underrated. If you put his numbers, comparatively speaking, even just with his draft class, but you could go around the NFL, I don't think he gets that just due, and maybe this is the year with the new movement with Davis Webb being your new play caller and Sean being able to focus on things to help Bo individually just get better. I don't see why not. I think I've seen enough flashes, and this is a dude that came into the league, which I didn't even love the pick when it was made. Like, I think my guy was probably Drake May back when that draft happened, but he has proven so many other people wrong. I don't know why he wouldn't be able to kind of take himself to that level, and he brought it up this week. Individually, yeah, I want to win MVPs. I want to win Super Bowls. And to do stuff like that, you have to be in that upper echelon of quarterbacks in the league.
14: It's definitely within the realm of possibilities. I want to see how this offense is structured before I'm all the way in on it. But I'm all the way in on Bo Nix being a franchise quarterback, him being the guy. I don't know that he's going to need a ton of reps to recognize that Jalen Waddle's a dude on the team. So you put some weapons around him. I think it has the potential to be a really special year. So whether he's five or seven, I'm fine with either or, because I think this has the makings of something that can be pretty explosive. I'm not tripping about that.
13: Do you think he can get there, though, to being a top five quarterback in the league?
14: I'm looking at the top five, with QBR last year. May, Purdy, Love, Stafford, Prescott. Is he going to crack that lineup? And then it's Mahomes and Allen. That's a tough lineup to crack.
13: Well, listen, we don't have enough time to do it in this segment, but when we come back, we will break down who the top quarterbacks in the league are and where does Bo Nix belong on that list. We'll do all that next.
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0: Oh, that's a Kyle jam right there, huh? Do you know who does this one, Kyle?
1: No, but I've heard it before.
0: By the way, Marcello Romano in for Zach Bye, Kyle Reese in for Philip Lindsay, and our producer, Alex Becker, we call him Bex, taking you for the next couple hours. And before we get started with our discussion about where Bo Nix ranks among the hierarchy of quarterbacks in the National Football League, do want to remind you, if your child is interested in picking up the game of football, join Denver Sports 104.3 The Fan for our third annual Be a Mentor, Be a Fan Youth Football Camp presented by Walmart. 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
1: Huge shout out to Coach Marini and the Denver South staff, because they worked that camp.
0: Word.
1: All the time. All 3 years.
0: It's good.
1: Yeah. It's cool. I appreciate it.
0: Hopefully years from now, we'll still be talking about it.
1: No doubt about it.
0: Yeah. That's one of those things. If kids are playing sports or participating in sports, it leaves them, I don't say completely helpless from all the other distractions that the world could present, but I'm a huge believer in youth participating in sports. Well, yeah, because you get so many different life lessons through the games that you play, whether it's baseball, football, basketball, golf even. We haven't even got into that, but the U.S. Open is underway. Local guy, Wyndham Clark, is he still leading, Bex?
2: He is. 7-under. Valor Christian, stand up.
0: For sure. Like to see that happen again. He won it a couple years ago, but
2: 23, yeah.
0: That's a tournament that if you're a golfer at all, it's the one where they kind of get brought down to our level a little bit. They usually kind of do up the course to make it a little bit more difficult for the guys. We may spend some time on that later in the show. But I did go into break asking you, where is Bo Nix? If you had to list out quarterbacks in the National Football League, just give me the range first, and then we'll go over the players that you think he is not as good as or better than.
1: 10 to 15.
0: On the higher end, or like I can get with you on the 10.
1: 13 to 15.
0: Let's see. That's what Dante said the other night. Give me, okay.
1: So, Dante's not crazy.
0: I'm not saying he is. Okay. This is, we all have opinions on it.
1: Okay.
0: So give me...
1: some are right.
0: Give me the folks that, like, listen, I'm not putting him in that top five discussion. Could he get there? Certainly. But he's not there yet. He's not even really quite approaching that. I would say probably closer to like 10 or 11.
1: How do you want me to sort this? You want me to sort it by QBR, passer rating?
0: No, just your opinion. Like, you can back it with stats if you'd like. But if I asked you, Family Feud style,

0: Allen.
1: Mm-hmm.
0: And then you can kind of plug in, like, you might go Lamar Jackson from there. You might go Jordan Love from there, or somebody like that. That would be top five. I think four or five are probably the ones where you can kind of have a coin flip.
1: You really have Jordan Love up that high.
0: I'm just looking at stats here. But I would agree on those top three for sure. Stafford.
1: I think, well, yeah, that's like Mahomes, that's unanimous. Allen. Like, yeah. I think those, yeah. Like, if we did it Family Feud style,
0: yep.
1: Those would be the top three, four answers on the board. It's when you get past that five area that you start, I think
0: I
1: you
0: like
1: can have.
0: Justin Herbert.
1: Yeah, but he hasn't done anything.
0: You could say the same doggone thing about Dak Prescott. You could say the same. Honestly, you could say the same thing about Josh. He's accomplished as much as Josh Allen has. I'm just saying.
1: Who has? Justin Herbert?
0: Yeah.
1: When did he get to a championship game?
0: Who?
1: Justin Herbert.
0: Are we counting championship games as accomplishments now?
1: I'm talking about postseason records. Shouldn't that matter?
0: Well, yeah, it should.
1: And he's 0-for. Has he won a postseason game yet?
0: Wouldn't you consider Josh Allen a postseason underachiever as well?
1: That one's interesting to me. Like, listen, if that one play in Kansas City doesn't happen with how much time was left? 11 seconds, 13 seconds.
0: Yeah, 13, if the one play in Baltimore doesn't happen, if the one play
1: he had
0: in
1: to
0: Denver
1: get to
0: it,
1: yeah, but he had to get to that championship game. Herbert's played in how many postseason games?
0: Josh Allen apologist.
1: That's not it. It's, hey, he's gotten to the postseason. He's won in the postseason. Has he gotten to the mountaintop or even sniffed the Super Bowl? No, he hasn't played in one yet. But I think talent set and him, it's a matter of time. I look at Josh Allen very similarly the way that I looked at, if you go back and look at John Elway's career.
0: In fact, if Josh Allen doesn't fumble the ball before halftime against the Broncos.
1: Yeah, you could put that on the coach, though, as well. Why are you even running that play?
0: Yeah.
1: You know what I mean?
0: Because I trust Josh Allen, who's an MVP quarterback, to take care of the football.
1: Were the Denver Broncos better than the Buffalo Bills on that afternoon? How many turnovers did Buffalo have in that game?
0: Four?
1: Something like that, right?
0: Four?
1: And it went into overtime.
0: Yeah. So you could honestly say, like, minus the turnovers, the Bills probably were the better team that day.
1: I just can't believe we're comparing Justin Herbert's resume to Josh Allen.
0: I just don't think Justin Herbert is a bum. So
1: I'm not saying he's a bum. I just don't think he's in that top five. Like, if I had to say right now, if you said Bo Nix or Justin Herbert, you're taking Herbert?
0: Yes.
1: 100%.
0: Yes.
1: Not even questioning it.
0: I said yes. This is the third time.
1: Damn.
0: Yeah.
1: How about you, Bex?
2: It's close. I'm a little biased. I would take Bo.
0: The fact that it's close.
2: It's very close.
0: Okay.
1: Yeah.
0: It's not even close for you.
1: No, I think it's close.
0: Okay.
1: I'm not saying that Bo Nix is a thousand times better than Justin Herbert, but I would give the lean to Bo Nix.
0: Okay.
1: If I'm ranking them, just because we haven't seen any type of postseason success out of Justin Herbert at all.
0: Okay.
1: And Jordan Love kind of falls in that same area for me.
0: Let me throw another one at you.
1: Okay.
0: Caleb Williams.
1: Oh, man, this one's... Have you looked at... If you put their stats right next to each other, and you said, oh, yeah, Caleb Williams was a can't-miss prospect, right? Had every tool that you need to play quarterback in the National Football League. Attitude's probably a little bit off there, but the physical skill set is... Bo doesn't measure up physically with the physical skill set of Caleb Williams. But all the other intangibles, right now I'm still probably leaning towards Nix.
0: But when you turn the TV on, Caleb Williams is making plays.
1: So is Bo Nix.
0: I don't know that he's making the plays that Caleb Williams makes.
1: Well, no, he's not throwing it off his back foot from 60 yards out and throwing a touchdown pass.
0: Yeah, that's almost single-handed.
1: I told you, physically, he's above Bo.
0: Okay.
1: Like, that skill set.
0: Alex?
2: Another one, super close. Bo made it one round further in the playoffs than Caleb did. That might be the tiebreaker for me. No, I'd probably take Caleb. I'd take May, Williams, and then Nick's third in that draft class.
1: If you had to redo it right now?
2: Yeah. Yeah, and then McCarthy and Penix, 4 and 5.
0: Here's an old guy.
2: And Daniels.
0: I know we got to go to a break. Baker Mayfield.
1: My initial thought is Bo. You?
0: It's break time.
1: It's break time. Kyle's going to leave us on a cliffhanger. We'll get into that coming up next.
3: 3 years ago, the Broncos were a laughingstock. 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
1: 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Greg Penner is inevitable. 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Greg Penner and the Walton Penner Group and the Denver Broncos are going to be a dynasty. They just are. That sort of businessman, that sort of business people do is they excel.
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11: Marcello Romano, Kyle Reese in for the guys today as they enjoy their holiday. 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You can also participate in the show on the YouTube chat presented by Shomp Honda. I got to give this one texter here a little bit. It's not love, but he doesn't love Bo Nix. He thinks it's crazy that we're even having the conversation. This comes from Paul on the RamosLaw.com text line. If you go Family Feud style, the top 100 answers on the board, you're going to be thoroughly disappointed at where Bo Nix lands. No one outside of Broncos Nation is buying the hype.
12: Can I just say I feel like I represent the people? I don't know.
11: All right, well, then let me read you this. Let me read you this, because like a second after that text comes in, we get this one from Kyle. His name's Kyle, too. Would you view Bo Nix different or in a different light, knowing the Broncos had the second highest receiving drop rate in 2025?
12: No.
11: It's more eye test for you with Nix. I know you're comfortable with him being the franchise quarterback going forward.
12: Sure.
11: But then when we have this discussion or this debate or conversation about who would you take over him or who would you take Bo Nix over, you have a lot of guys that are in front of Bo Nix.
12: For sure.
11: You left us on a cliffhanger with Baker Mayfield. So?
12: I like Baker.
11: The floor's over Nix.
12: I like Baker. I just like his grit. And I think that he's a seasoned quarterback, probably got a bad rap in Cleveland. And he makes chicken salad a lot. I mean, a lot in Tampa. So, I'm just saying.
11: But well, he no longer has Mike Evans.
12: No. And he probably aged out of that. But, you know, he's got Emeka Ibuka, who is a really good player going into his second
11: Flashed
12: year.
11: Flashed onto the scene early last year.
12: Man, you almost forgot about Godwin. So, yeah, I like Baker Mayfield. But the conversation about Bo Nix for me is not about Bo Nix. It's about everybody else. I think Justin Herbert is a borderline elite quarterback. I like Jaden Daniels a lot.
11: Over Bo Nix.
12: A lot. Yes, would be the answer on that. I don't know if I'm full Drake May just yet. Still trying to figure that out, because you watch their offense kind of sputter in the playoffs a little bit. But it's not that I believe Bo Nix is a bad quarterback, or that I believe he's the wrong quarterback for this team or for Sean Payton, or however you want to fit him into the puzzle here. It's about the other guys and what they've been able to do in their own system. So it's not an indictment.
11: Yeah, but it kind of is. What has Bo Nix been able to do in two short years here in Denver?
12: It's been good. I never said it was bad. I just kind of like what Jaden Daniels did better. He took the team to the NFC Championship.
11: Did Bo Nix.
12: According to you, it's something worth
11: talking
12: about.
11: So did Bo Nix, though. I know he didn't play in that game. But he was the quarterback of record that got the Broncos to that game.
12: That's fair.
11: It seems like for whatever reason, if you're not on the Bo Nix train, those things get forgotten. Like, you remember the Jaden Daniels one, but we conveniently forget the way that Bo Nix played this past season, which he can only improve upon, in my opinion.
12: Look, I'm on the Bo Nix train.
11: Look.
12: We're just sitting in different cars. That's it.
11: Listen. You just went Sean Payton on me with the look.
12: Look. Listen.
11: This is a different situation that we're talking about.
12: Again, this is not me poo-pooing Bo Nix. I'm not doing that. I wouldn't do that.
11: I
12: don't even believe that.
11: But you have 14 guys ahead of him.
12: No, ESPN had 14 guys ahead.
11: You don't really have a problem with that, though. Like, if I did like a quick search, which I did during the break, let's just Google it. Who are the best quarterbacks in the league? And we already discussed this in the previous segment, but Pat Mahomes, Lamar Jackson. I don't know. Lamar's got to have some success at some point or another in the postseason to kind of stay at that level. And Josh Allen are like 1, 2, 3. And I don't think there's any argument there. I'm not trying to put Bo Nix into that category.
12: Okay.
11: Certainly not yet. But like, his name doesn't get – you're not alone in this. Like there's a lot of people that if they we talked about the dude from Fox Sports that finally gave him a little bit of love.
12: I'm just alone in here.
11: Well, and maybe, no, I think it's pretty split 50-50. Okay. Not here. I think Bex and I are probably
12: room,
11: closer.
12: Yeah, in the studio, I'm definitely.
11: But even locally, Broncos country, you have the people that are firm believers that he's going to lead the Broncos to not just one championship, but maybe multiple. But he doesn't get listed even if I do this quick search. You know, he's not on that list. So to your point, I think, I mean, you could use that as ammo. But if I'm just looking at it from my eyes and what he's been able to do and what I think he's projected to do or forecasted to be able to do, like these things that he's learned in his first 2 years in the league, they'll pay huge dividends going forward.
12: What makes a franchise quarterback for you?
11: Someone who wins.
12: Okay. Guys that you win games because you have that guy on your team.
11: Is Brock Purdy a franchise quarterback?
12: He is.
11: Really?
12: He is.
11: You might be, I don't think you have as much people behind you in that one.
12: Yeah, and you know what, probably 3 years ago, I probably wouldn't have said that. I remember the 49ers playing the Ravens on Christmas Day, I believe that was, and I think
11: they
12: threw
11: got beat
12: four
11: up.
12: Interceptions
11: they got
12: or something
11: beat
12: like
11: up.
12: That.
13: Oh, yeah.
12: Yeah, that was not Brock Purdy's
11: finest. You
12: thought
11: it was a Super Bowl preview.
12: But as I watch him continue to lose weapons, as I watch Brandon Ayuk go crazy on Instagram, that was an idiotic thing. And George Kittle go down. And now they don't have Jennings anymore. So as I watch him still continue to produce after these weapons come and go, I kind of have to give him a little credit for that. So I think.
11: So Brock you would put Bo Nix in that same realm?
12: Oh, in the Brock Purdy tier?
11: Yeah, because
12: oh,
11: well,
12: for sure.
11: But that's
12: and
11: seems...
12: I don't think that's an insult.
11: Oh,
12: here's
11: one's
12: my criteria.
11: A first round quarterback.
12: Here's my criteria,
11: and one they kind of struck gold with.
12: Yeah, well, Tom Brady, that happened for him too.
11: That's
12: yeah.
11: Not often.
12: No, I get it, but it did not happen either. Here's my thing: do you win games because you have that guy on your team? Do you win? There are some games in the NFL and in all of football, especially college football, and that's why I wasn't an Anthony Richardson fan because they didn't win at Florida. Do you win games because that quarterback is playing for you? That's it. And I really don't even care what it looks like. But if we didn't have that guy, we would have lost that
11: game. Ask that question again.
12: Do you win games because you have that guy?
11: We'll do that next.
14: One can't stay on the court. The other can't stay on the field. There are certain things that are putting Aaron Gordon and J.K. Dobbins in the same conversation. And neither one should be happy about it.
15: So is Aaron Gordon now in the J.K. Dobbins category in your mind? That it's not a matter of when he gets hurt or if he gets hurt. It's when he gets hurt and how long will he be out? I mean, at this point... is this just the way he's going to be?
16: Yeah.
15: A part-time player, and you're going to be holding your breath, especially come playoff time, every game.
14: Denver Sports, 104.3. 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

0: The drive. Why do I keep doing that? Come on, man. You're not a rookie here. Come on, Rook. Hit the on button. Back in the drive. Marcello Romano, Kyle Reese in for Zach Bye and Philip Lindsay. We have Alex Becker with us as well, producing the product. When we went to break, you had a question.
1: What's the question? What's the question?
2: The question is, do you win games? We're talking about NFL franchise quarterbacks here. Do you win games because you have that guy on your team?
0: And you're asking about Bo Nix.
2: I'm talking about NFL, what we would consider franchise quarterbacks in the NFL.
0: Yes.
2: That's my criteria for all quarterbacks, to be perfectly honest with you. But I think that's even more so in the NFL.
0: So Bo Nix is a yes.
2: Yes. Oh, absolutely.
0: Yeah, yeah.
2: I believe that. That's why I'm kind of like,
0: I'm feeling
2: a little attacked here a little
0: bit.
2: I believe that. That's what it is. But I there are a lot of guys that you can say that about. So if there's like 12 or 14 guys in that category that you feel like there are a handful of games throughout the course of a season that they win because that guy is playing quarterback for them, it's a fair conversation to say there are some that are even still better than others, but this is still the top third of the league
0: that Bo Nix belongs in. You have him kind of halfway. How many teams are in the league?
2: 32.
0: You have him at 15? 14?
2: No, I say between 13 and 15. But I could be convinced like he's 11 or 12. You might even get him down to 10 for me. That would be fair.
0: This season, does he break into that top 10, top 5? That's one of your questions that you had during our three count, right, Bex?
3: It was, yep.
2: I can't remember what you say.
3: Well, what do I think?
2: Yeah. I don't think you answered the question. What do you think?
3: That was my question.
0: I don't have to answer.
3: I don't think he climbs into that top five that Sean Payton alluded to before last season. I definitely think he's in the top 10, maybe around 8 is where I would put him. I think he can get maybe up to 6 or 7, but about 8 right now.
2: If it's 6 or 7, I think the Broncos are in the Super Bowl, by the way. Because if you look at what's happened in the last two Super Bowls, you've had guys that you could argue weren't like top-tier talent. Jalen Hurts, you want to talk about a guy at the bottom of this conversation. Jalen Hurts is absolutely probably in the middle third or even the bottom.
0: Jalen Hurts or Bo Nix?
2: Bo Nix.
0: Whoa.
2: Hands down.
0: Whoa.
2: Yes.
0: Wow.
2: Are you surprised that I would say something
0: yes.
2: like that? Why?
0: The dude's won a Super Bowl.
2: Yeah, but I don't think the Eagles always win because they have Jalen. I believe they win because they have Jalen Carter. I think that's why a lot of the reason, because they had Saquon Barkley and before that, A.J. Brown, even though I don't believe that those guys, receivers, win ball games for you. How about Lane Johnson? Or the 6'7 kid, Becton.
0: Mekhi.
2: Yeah, give me that kid.
0: Your guy.
2: Mekhi. I don't have a problem with him.
0: Becton.
2: For sure. Or all those Georgia kids playing defense for him. That's the reason they win games.
0: That's crazy, I think.
2: You think Jalen Hurts is the reason they won games?
0: I think he is a reason they do win games, yeah. You think I'm crazy for that?
2: Borderline.
0: Listen,
2: Bo Nix.
0: Probably Jalen Hurts.
2: Alice, can we write the, it's not going to be hard because it's Juneteenth. So June 19, 2026. Like, I'm going to remember this date. I don't know if it'll
0: That's
2: go down.
0: Right now. Me.
2: Are you kidding me?
0: No.
2: Jalen Hurts over Bo Nix. Okay.
0: The dude just won a Super Bowl.
2: We defined this thing.
3: I'd say right after he won that Super Bowl, though, people were saying he's top five or right on the edge of it.
2: Who?
3: Hurts.
2: But there was also the conversation that said there are probably 10 other quarterbacks that can win that game with that team. Because remember how dominant the defensive line was for the Philadelphia Eagles in that game.
3: The first Super Bowl they lost, though, he balled out in that game,
2: too. But he also had the turnover that turned the game, and that was in the first half.
0: Yeah, but he's been in two, 1-1. And a lot of the stuff that you're saying, I'm not saying you're wrong, because if you're going to be that elite-level team, you're going to have talent at all those other positions that you mentioned. But he's also the guy that runs the tush-push and is very successful in doing so. You have to put that part of his game. And I think the run that they went on, the Super Bowl that they lost, he was playing great football. You're looking at me like that, like I'm crazy.
2: Josh Allen does a pretty good job on the tush-push, too.
0: Not as good as Hurts. But I have Allen's like number one in my opinion.
2: Okay. They win games because they have
0: Josh Allen.
2: No doubt about it. Okay, we agree on that. What
0: for
2: about,
0: as good as the Eagles are, I think they do a bit of a disservice to Jalen Hurts because they don't allow him. He never really grew from that season. And I think he's shown that he can be that type of player. But the way that they orchestrate their offense.
3: Yeah, was their offensive coordinator was one and done, right? With Petullo? Mm-hmm.
2: Yeah, he's had quite a few offensive
0: This will be his third in 3 years, right? Yeah,
2: there's been a lack of
0: They had the one the year before where Sirianni like quit calling plays, right?
3: Shane Steichen was with them.
0: And then you had the year that you won with Kellen Moore. And then last year, that dude's already gone. So what, fourth in 4 years? I think the dude's, if you go back to his college career, he's had like a new offensive coordinator every season almost.
2: That's listen, that's all fine and good. And I'm a Jalen Hurts personal fan. Like, I love his story. I've said on these airwaves that
0: That's why I was surprised by what you said.
2: I would love my son to grow up to be like Jalen Hurts, to be honest with you. Like, the perseverance and the stick-to-itiveness.
0: Yeah, that works.
2: I pulled that off.
0: Yeah.
2: I would love for him to have those characteristics. But I don't think he is the reason that the Philadelphia Eagles win games. Not like I believe that Matt Stafford is the reason that the Rams win games. Or I believe.
0: Oh,
2: that-
0: I'm not going to say I'm going to put him at that same level. Listen, but I do think Jalen Hurts is probably right around that top 10 number for me. And I think probably rated above Bo Nix.
2: Is Trevor Lawrence the reason?
0: This is the first time I've ever seen your tattoos, dude. I didn't even know you had tats.
2: Well, thank you.
0: You just got the right arm or what?
2: It's just the right arm. But
0: okay. Sunday mornings, you usually got the hoodie on or something.
2: How much you pay attention to me.
0: Yeah, right.
2: I'm not feeling the love in here today.
0: Yeah, right. Yeah. No way. You. Hey, got to get this in before we go to a quick break. Hey, guys, it's my birthday. Can I get a shout out? James in Denver.
2: Shout.
0: Happy birthday, bro.
2: Yes, indeed. June 19th.
0: Happy birthday.
2: All right, happy birthday to you. We'd go Stevie Wonder, but we'd be here too long.
0: All right, we'll put a little pause on the Broncos discussion and Bo Nix and where he ranks through in the quarterbacks in the National Football League. I want to change gears and go back to the ice because the Avalanche, they didn't waste no time. Joe Sakic already making moves. We get into that next.
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0: Thanks, Kyle. Hit that on button to do a little radio.
2: Here to help.
0: Yeah, I appreciate that. Back in The Drive, no Zach Bye, no Philip Lindsay. You got Marcello Romano and Kyle Reese, Alex Becker along with you as well, producing the product. All right, leading into to break, I was, wanted to switch gears. We'll just put a pause on that Bo Nix discussion, and we can do that in the following segment. We'll get back into that, maybe some other things going on this weekend as the U.S. Open is going on right now. A local guy in Wyndham Clark still leading, I believe. That's good news. The Americans beat the Australians today on the pitch. which Kyle was thoroughly invested in.
2: Oh, I you were waiting on me to comment on
0: yeah,
2: that.
0: Yeah, yeah, yeah.
2: Okay.
0: We just saw another hydration break, so that's good. We'll get our own hydration break in probably about 8 minutes here.
2: Yep, yep. And a little shade on the pitch there.
0: But the Avalanche fall short in their NHL season. They're vying for a Stanley Cup, and not only do they fall short, they got swept out of the conference finals by the Vegas Golden Knights. But that doesn't mean that, and we saw some move right after that, right? We saw Chris McFarland take the job in Nashville, and then a few days later, Joe Sakic, as he kind of took that seat of the general manager again, makes a deal with his old employee in Chris McFarland and deals Ross Colton for some picks. You like the move? Does this mean the way it's kind of framed, or the picture is kind of being painted, is it's a salary dump? You're trying to free up financial flexibility, right? Because you need to probably do something different if you expect to compete and hopefully eventually win a Stanley Cup next year. This is the first domino that falls. Ross Colton was, how would you label his time here? Do you think it like a secondary role player, kind of a fan favorite, or no?
2: Yeah, he's one of those glue guys, right?
0: Yeah.
2: And every now and then, like Drury, he'll come up with a play, and you'll say, that's why we keep that guy around. Mm-hmm. And so I can't remember, what game was it last year?
0: This past season, just now?
2: Yeah.
0: Well, he had the lone goal in game two.
2: Okay.
0: He put him ahead 1-0, and you thought they were going to probably be able to even up the series in game two. They fall short, but he had that goal, and I think he had two postseason goals in this playoff run, but he's no longer a member of the Colorado Avalanche.
2: And that's fine, because there's a lot of people you can say, hey, we can get that type of production, whether it's for cheaper or from a different player or an elevated level of production. So I think the bigger question is, can the Avs win the Cup without Ross Colton? I think the answer is yes.
0: But does that mean that they're going to probably try and find another piece?
2: I think you would have to. Now, whether that's – listen, what were the picks that they got back from?
0: I think they got 2 third-round picks, right? I think they got one in this –
2: so something that they're going to
0: this
2: parlay.
0: This coming draft, which is in a couple weeks,
2: yeah.
0: And then one next year, I believe, as well.
2: They'll parlay that into something
0: And they
2: else.
0: Got a goaltender out of it, too, but he'll play overseas.
3: Yeah. Yeah. Magnus Crona, who played at DU here, so maybe a local favorite.
0: Nice.
2: Cool. I don't mind.
0: This is just the initial move,
2: right? Because
0: to try and start your strategy to kind of compete next year,
2: certainly. And now Val Nichushkin is a part of this conversation as well. And honestly, rightfully so, because if you're talking about playoff production, that's been absent for at least the past year.
0: How quick has the tables turned on that?
2: Yeah,
0: you remember when he had his issues with those two postseason runs where he wasn't available. And it was like the Avalanche just looked like a different team without him there. And now he's firmly in those trade discussion type of deals.
2: Yeah, I go back to the Winnipeg series where he just absolutely went bananas. And then he wasn't available. And whether it was an off-ice deal or recently it's been a little bit of injury history, I just think that the time was good. I kind of feel like, no, maybe not Aaron Gordon. Not so much there. But the time has come and gone. And it's okay if you move on from the player.
0: I'm still trying to wrap my head around how they didn't advance.
2: The Nuggets?
0: Like, no, the Avalanche.
2: Oh.
0: Like, well, the Nuggets, too. I mean, my goodness.
2: Yeah, the answer is yes.
0: For the expectation that both teams had, the Nuggets don't even get out of the first round, don't even extend a series to 7 games. And then with the Avalanche, it was like everything was rolling. Everything was rolling.
2: Well,
0: and then the carpet got pulled out from under them. Like, every time I'm like, okay, I'm moving on. Let's look at 2026, 2027. But then you realize what opportunity that they had this year and to fall short, not just fall short, but to get swept by a team that you looked superior then, especially on paper going into that series. I can't make heads or tails of it.
2: Yeah. Listen, I agree with you on one thing, in that this was set up for them to advance and win. I disagree in that I'm not having trouble wrapping my head around how they didn't advance against a team that swept them. Like, they were better than you. And we didn't believe that going in. We didn't want to believe that while we were watching it unfold in front of our faces. But they were better than you. And they had a coach that came in late in the season and kicked them in the ass, who, by the way, is not going to be there.
0: That's crazy.
3: Told you, he wears out his welcome quick.
2: Apparently.
0: Dude got hired on March 29th and takes him to a Stanley Cup final. And if Frederik Andersen doesn't get quote-unquote hurt, Vegas may win that series, man.
2: And Bussy comes along and he plays the hero there.
0: Out of his mind. Do the Avalanche beat the Hurricanes if they would have advanced?
2: I think that's a tough ask. I'm glad we don't know because I think the Canes were almost a team that was a little bit of a team of destiny. Hadn't won it since 2006. But if you watch the buzzsaw that they were in the Eastern Conference, and then Montreal kind of came along and woke them up a little bit and reminded them how good they were. And then you watch them go. They didn't start playing hockey until the third period of two games.
0: Dude, they lost three games in their postseason
2: run. It feels like they lost more than that because they were down so badly to the Knights.
0: Yeah.
2: But when they came back, you're like, three goals in the third
0: period. Montreal beat them once. I think that was in game one. And then they won four straight. And then you're right. They were down 2-1 in the cup final. And then that's when the change happens. And
2: that's it.
0: Maybe you're right. Maybe it was just that team. They don't have any like massive superstars, though, either.
3: I saw they don't have anyone on the team that makes more than $10 million.
2: Isn't that nice?
0: But that's what hockey's been the past few seasons. If you look at Florida's team, they don't have like massive names. I mean, there's some probably familiar names there, but it's not like they don't have the roster that the Edmonton Oilers have. They don't have the roster that the Colorado Avalanche have.
2: Or Toronto. Or guys like that. I mean, Toronto, I think, had three or four players that they were paying $10 million to last year. So, yeah, you like for it to be homegrown in that regard. I don't want it to come along because Carolina's had their share of playoff shortcomings as well. So it's an even exchange, I would say. You're kind of out kicking your coverage in terms of what they were able to
0: accomplish.
2: We can say
0: that about both teams that ended up winning their championships, that it seemed like they were somewhat of a team of destiny. Like, if you look on the NBA side of things,
2: too. Just stick to the grind.
0: Well, listen, I made this point, is like, if you're going to, and I'm not saying that the Knicks were cursed, because I know they won championships back in the 70s, but it had been 53 years, Kyle. And any of these teams that have broken a quote-unquote curse have had to do something amazing to do so. I know it very well from the Yankees and the Red Sox. When the Yankees went up 3-0, they won Game 3 19-8, and they lost four straight, and Boston Red Sox going and end that curse of the Bambino. The White Sox, or the Chicago Cubs, were down 3-1 to the Indians at that time in 2016 and came back to win that series to break that one. The Knicks are down 29 points in a finals game and come all the way back to win it. It seems like something extraordinary has to happen for teams like that, and then you really think, damn, that was just a team of destiny. There was no stopping it.
2: It definitely feels that way. And listen, when you have something like that happen to you, if you're the Spurs, you look and say, well, what more? Like, what else do we have to do? Wimby, make a free throw.
0: Yes.
2: That's it.
0: All right, we got to get to a break. But coming up, we are on the doorstep of 40 consecutive minutes of commercial-free sports talk. We'll do all that next.
20: Two arrests, felony charges, excused from minicamp. Jonathan Cooper's future in Denver has never been more uncertain. Is it fair to think it's over for him in Denver?
1: There's some moments where I'm like, man, you know, at the end of the day, if the law and the league don't take him off the Denver Broncos, are the Denver Broncos going to be the ones to say, this is our new standard? Yeah. And despite us giving you a $60 million contract and being a huge part of our defense, you're still gone? I just keep going back and forth. If I had to choose right now, I think he's done as a Bronco.
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21: All right, all right, all right. 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

0: Back in the drive, no Zach By, no Philip Lindsay. You got Marcello Romano, Kyle Reese, and Alex Becker taking you up until 6 o'clock tonight. A couple things that I want to get back into. We had a lot of traction with where Bo Nix ranks, and we've gotten responses on the RamosLaw.com text line, 303-713-1043. It's been pretty 50-50 if you go through it. Like, yeah, Bo Nix is the man. He's got the clutch gene. And then we also have a handful of, hey, man, what am I missing? What do you guys see in Bo Nix that some people, and I don't know that they're Broncos fans or not, but what they're missing. So we'll get back into that discussion as well. It is a Friday, a holiday, Juneteenth, but it's also a holiday over the weekend as well. We'll be back in on Sunday morning doing our normal gig, but that's Father's Day.
1: Yep. We don't get holiday pay for that one, though.
0: No.
1: It's just a regular old day.
0: No time and a half on that one.
1: No doubt. Father's Day coming up.
0: Is there any big like traditions with Father's Day? Or like you said, well, I mean, I won't throw your business out in the streets, but I'm going to.
1: Yeah, go ahead.
0: Is that it's kind of like a forgotten holiday.
1: Yeah, that's I feel like it a little bit. Like it, you kind of like, man, I wonder, can I get a nap in today? Yeah, but probably not.
0: Are you a big nap guy?
1: Yeah, for sure. Especially Sunday after our show. My family does pretty good. Like, it's, you know, it's a lot of work being in here with you.
0: Nice, man. I thought we were friends.
1: Yeah, no, it's all good. No,
0: not at all. Especially during the football season. Because we come in at 7 in the morning.
1: It's dark.
0: We leave at 10, and then you go home, and the Broncos don't typically play the early game. So if you're not doing anything else, you hunker down on the couch, start to watch those early games, and then those start counting those sheep pretty quick. So,
1: yeah.
0: But any traditions that you participate in, or that when you hear Father's Day, like for me, I brought it up during the break, is it's U.S. Open is usually always on that final round of the U.S. Open. As a golf fan, is pretty fun. I won't be able to watch the final round this Sunday, because I'm going to be playing myself.
1: Oh, okay. Is that a tradition for you?
0: It has been lately. Now that the boys, like, because it's always kind of tricky with a baseball swing. Bex understands this. Like, they want to go out and play with us, but if it's a baseball season, we're like, dude,
2: got that slice, huh?
0: you want to go? You want to get that golden sombrero next weekend? Then we can go golfing. If you don't, then you don't get to go. But now that like it's summer, you have a bit of time to kind of rectify that swing before you get back into like fall baseball and stuff. So yeah, it's become more of a, we've done it Mother's Day and Father's Day. We've done golf outings, but
1: okay. You and your wife go, do you take the kids?
0: Yeah.
1: Okay.
0: Yeah. They'll go.
1: See, that's fun. I wonder if anybody else has anything like that going on, because I don't actually.
0: Is it the biggest barbecue day? We probably should ask Dan Jacobs, the judge, about this before he left.
1: See, that's my thing. Like, I'm looking forward to, like, okay,
0: grilling.
1: What real accessory am I going to get for Father's Day? Like, do I get a new spatula? Because I'd be in line for one of those. Those kind. That's what I'm excited about.
0: Do you have team spatulas?
1: No, I'm not. No.
0: Man, I got a Yankees one.
1: Yeah.
0: I got a Broncos one.
1: Which one works the best?
0: I got a CSU Rams one. The Yankees and the Bronco ones I like a lot because they have bottle openers on the other side. So while you're out there preparing, you can indulge if you
1: two birds with one stone. I get it.
0: There you go.
1: For sure. Yeah, that's really the highlight of my Father's Day. Outside of that, I'd like to have some traditions, but I'm not a very good golfer, and it costs too much money to get good at it at this point in my life, so I don't do that. So, yeah, I'd like to hear what you guys got going on. 303-713-1043 is the RamosLaw.com text line. So Father's Day traditions or suggestions,
0: I think we'd
1: be up for that, too.
0: Bex, you got anything big for Father's Day?
2: Not this year. In years past, we've gone to Rockies games, a lot of Father's Days, but nothing we do every single year. Maybe brunch if we're available, maybe after the show on Sunday.
0: Yeah.
2: go get brunch. I think we are actually at Lazy Dog. So
0: there you go.
1: Okay. I can dig it.
0: Get one of them Huckleberry Hazes over there.
1: Yeah, I don't want to be like stereotypical, but like, it is one of those.
0: Are you the one manning the grill though, even on Father's Day?
1: No,
0: are you kicking the feet up, trying to get that nap in? Say, here's the instructions for this brisket.
1: Nah, on the brisket, yeah, brisket's too expensive. But between like you, me, and Alex, my wife is a better griller than me.
0: Wow.
1: Yeah. She just doesn't like doing it, but she.
0: That's a very honest moment from you.
1: It is. It's not easy to say out loud either, but she actually does a better job than me.
0: Do you mow your yard?
1: What else? So we got 40 minutes worth of radio going here.
0: I'm waiting for. Hey,
1: not What's all the question? Time. Yeah, not all the time.
3: What's the question?
1: Not all the time. Jeff.
0: Who mows your yard?
1: Oh, I mean, it's a collective effort. We've got kind of a team that does it.
0: Wait a minute, what?
1: Well, it's between myself, my father-in-law, and then, like, if my wife gets tired of me, like, if I don't move fast enough, she will mow the yard.
0: Gotcha.
1: Yeah, she's the older sister. Like, you better get moving.
0: Okay. That's nice that you have your father-in-law that can help out, too, man.
1: Yeah, he's like, he's into it.
0: Well, because when I filled in for Evans a couple weeks back, I was asking Stoke and Stinka, like, what would be something very hard for you to give up?

0: difficult task to give up. It's just not for me.
1: Well, I was like that. Now it's like, now the boys are old enough, I'm like, I'm trying to prepare them.
0: That's their job.
1: Yeah, like, well, if there's times like on the weekend where if I have the time to do it, then I'm like, yeah, I'll go out and do it. But now, like, the older one's been home from college for a few weeks, still looking for that job. By the way, you got anything, hit me up on that Ramos.com text line so I can get my kid to work. But I'm like, if you're going to be home, then you're going to be doing stuff. So
0: does
1: the
0: he
1: last
0: a bad
1: two
0: job on purpose?
1: No. Oh, my younger one would do that.
0: Okay.
1: He'd be like, "Oh, I didn't know that this that screws
0: well,
1: it up.
0: I just won't do it anymore then."
1: Yeah, like picking up dog poop or the litter box or whatever. Yeah, they'll be like, "Oh, I didn't know." But the older one does a pretty dang good job at it. So
0: yeah, I have no problems giving up grass cutting at all.
1: This comes from our buddy Brian and Evans on the RamosLaw.com text line. John Davis compared Bo Nix to Jamal Murray this morning as they filled in for the guys. And I agree. Murray would be clutch to hit that buzzer beater game-winning shot, but they got in that situation because Jamal Murray was mediocre during most of the game. Bo Nix is clutch during the fourth quarter, but his mediocre play is what got him in that situation to start with. Issues with that?
0: I could point to the Houston game and say, yeah, that's probably true for that game. I can go back a few years to that Indianapolis game.
1: For Bo Nix?
0: Yeah. Didn't play. I think he threw three interceptions in that game. So, yeah, I think you've got a few instances where you could say that's the truth. But there's still something that, there's a special value in the clutch part of the conversation and guys that know when to turn it on and will make plays like the one that he made to Marvin Mims in the fourth quarter in that Buffalo game. That's as big as plays get. So I don't want to classify him as a bum in three quarters and then say he's the GOAT in the fourth quarter. I'm not ready to go full John Davis yet. And I love John Davis, and I think it's not a completely off-base observation, but I think it's still something special about being able to pull it out, and that's what is part of the franchise quarterback conversation for me.
1: For sure. But a lot of those times, if you actually go back, here's the thing that I have with the change in offense. The offense, the plays are going to be the same. Sean Payton was asked this past week, is it Sean Payton's offense? Is it Davis Webb's offense? Sean Payton said the right thing, and he said it's the Broncos' offense. But that was a struggle for these past 2 years. As much as I think Bo Nix can kind of enter that conversation of being in the range of 10 through 5 with good play this year, the offense in general has been a struggle for the past 2 years, and they've relied heavily on their defense. And it's not only Bo Nix that wasn't producing, it was the entirety of the offense. I go back to the Giants game, which that's another one that happened in sports this past year. It doesn't make sense for them to be able to come back and win that game, and he's the one who led the charge. So I agree, he does have that clutch gene, and he'll be better. I would assume he's going to be better in the earlier parts of games. This goes to the Broncos in general, though, Kyle. Since Sean Payton, like he's notoriously slow with his starts to seasons, and we've seen that especially here in Denver. And when you look at the first six games that the Broncos have on their slate, you can't afford that this year.
0: No, you can't afford a slow start. You can't afford to be at the top of the league in terms of three and outs. You still can't be an offense that is going to be able to come back from turning the ball over multiple times or not flipping the field. Typically on offensive possessions, you want to get like two first downs, right? And that way, even if you don't score on the possession, you can flip the field and pin your opponent down deep. The Broncos didn't do well in that either. Mm-hmm. So there's certain things that comprise a productive offense that you'd like to see. So I'm excited about that because I could challenge you guys to view it this way. Because Sean Payton turning over the play calling to Davis Webb is not just the play calling. It's not just a Sunday thing. You also have to change, to some degree, how you practice. And that might impact some of the starts that you have. Like, how do you come out in the third quarter? Do you get off in slow starts in the first quarter? Like, those things are basically a symptom of how you practice. And so does Davis Webb come along? And does he have the power and autonomy to come along and change those things? I would be interested to follow that as the season goes on.
1: Yeah, I mean, he said it this week as well. Sean Payton, I'm speaking of, is as he's gotten older, like he's just more interested in winning. I do find that interesting, though.

0: I think Dan Campbell was very interested in winning last year before he resumed the play calling duties there. I don't know that you're going to have enough restraint or discipline if you do get off to a bad start. And it, I guess it all depends on how it looks, right? Like if you're losing, say you fall 2-4 or something in that first six games, how does it look? Is the offense, like, is it moving and they're not losing games because they're not being competitive on that side of the field? That would change things. But if it completely sputters out, that leash, I would assume, would be relatively short, especially if you come out and say, hey, all I care about is winning now, and you have that kind of an ego and identity as a play caller, thinking like, oh man, I would have done something different here, or we'd be better if we would have done that. I just don't know how much he's going to be in the ear of Davis Webb to have that autonomy and control that you're talking about.
1: Yeah, he's going to be in the ear of Davis Webb. Let's just resign to that. But what I will say is that if you look at the Dan Campbell situation, one, like, it really tells you how good a coach Benjamin Johnson is, one, and how good the Chicago Bears got.
0: But when he made that move in Detroit, did it look appreciably different to you?
1: Who's that? When Dan Campbell took over play calling? No, because he still had the other duties of being a head coach that he still had to do when he wasn't planning on calling the plays.
0: No, yeah, so, and I get that. I don't think it changed all that much even when he took over, but when he decided to make that decision, I know it looked a little bit different without Ben Johnson being there.
1: A little?
0: Yeah.
1: I think that's an understatement.
0: I'll go back and look at their game log, but I don't think it was like they were just not producing at all.
1: No,
0: there was other
1: still
0: areas.
1: Got players.
0: Exactly.
1: But here's the point. I just look at the way that situation was handled between Campbell and Morton. And Morton ended up back here with the Broncos. In fact, that play to Frank Crum was something that Morton had installed and stolen from the Detroit Lions. So if you're going to do that, unfortunately, you got to then fire Davis Webb. Because there's no coming back from snatching the play calling duties away from somebody that you gave them to the way Dan Campbell did John Morton. Like, how do you mend that relationship? So I'm hoping that Sean Payton is probably a little bit more of a forward thinker in that regard, and having this recent case that you can look to and say, oh, that didn't work out that great between Morton and Campbell. Maybe I'm going to have to commit to Davis Webb through the good, bad, and the ugly, because there will be all three.
0: But John Morton wasn't getting offseason interviews to become a head coach. He wasn't the next best thing, which Davis Webb did get that type of interest this past offseason, enough for the Broncos to make kind of their own moves and saying, and I do believe that George Payton and Greg Penner had sit-down conversations with Sean Payton. I'm like, hey, how could we get better? Would this be something that you would even entertain? Which I never thought it would happen. Because when I was on with Stoke, he was like, dude, that's his identity. That's his drug. That's what he's done for his professional career,
1: it's
0: majority
1: his favorite
0: of it.
1: Part of what he does.
0: Exactly. So now if you see things start to struggle a little bit, especially with the expectation that you have this year, I don't know, man. It's going to be an interesting thing to watch play out, because I think we're all hopeful in Broncos country that it's going to go smooth. But to your point, when we were on with Dante and Dan, there's going to be bumps in the road.
1: Most definitely.
0: And it's going to be very visible for not only us watching it from the outside, but within that locker room, within those coaches' rooms, all of that stuff.
1: You're the only one that I've heard float this idea.
0: Say that again?
1: You're the only one that I've heard float the idea of, if it goes bad in the first quarter of the season, that Sean Payton could do an about-face and snatch the play-calling duties back from Davis Webb. Alex, have you heard any... is this like a cello
2: no,
1: midnight
2: I mean,
1: news?
2: I think at OTAs, he was staying far away from Davis Webb, just letting him do his thing, you know, not micromanaging him.
1: I think that's great.
2: I think that he should just leave him alone, do his thing, but probably can't help himself. And he might intervene if they get off to a slow start. I'm worried about that in those first six games.
1: Yeah,
0: but you trust that process and the decision that you made, and you got to be disciplined enough to let it play out.
1: For sure. And intervention doesn't necessarily mean that he's taking the play calling back from Davis Webb. Now, there's going to be, I guarantee you, because I do this, there are going to be some plays in the game you're going to be like, yeah, that was Sean. And guess what? If it goes well, Sean's going to tell you it was Sean.
0: Yeah.
1: He's going to say, you know what, that was one of those moments where I felt like we had momentum, or that was a change of pace play or a shot play that I wanted to take. Or you're going to see his fingerprints on that offense. It's just, that's never going to go away, and it shouldn't, by the way.
0: He's going to tell you that, but I'm going to tell you this. This is KKFN and KKFN HD1, Longmont, Denver, and KARS-FM, Laramie. It is not Zach Bye. It is Marcello Romano. It is not Philip Lindsay. It is Kyle Reese. And we are in for the drive. You got to give your woo, man.
1: Oh.
0: You got to give
1: your
0: woo. Woo.
2: And I know you guys are coming with it and coming for it.
1: Woo.
0: Yes.
1: Wow.
0: Thank you, Bex.
1: Woo.
0: Left that one out. Okay. There's certain things that only Zach can do himself. I'm just trying to, since we're filling in, I'll do a few of them. You drop the ball on the Phil thing. It's all good. We'll try it again later.
1: Maybe not.
0: Give me a woo. Give me a good one.
1: Woo!
0: There we go.
1: Yeah.
2: All right, Ric Flair.
1: Yeah, I got a little Ric Flair in me for sure. I got a little 90s influence for sure. But we do our own thing. Like, we are here on Sunday morning, 7 to 10 every week, even on Father's Day.
0: Mm-hmm.
1: So.
0: Even on Mother's Day, yeah. Even on Easter.
1: Even when it rains.
0: We're here.
1: We're here every Sunday morning. So check us out on Sunday mornings.
0: All right, these things keep coming in. I think we've got a lot of traction on where Bo Nix belongs in the hierarchy of quarterbacks in the National Football League. I am a little surprised, being that we are in Broncos country, that it is still kind of 50-50, and that a lot of people kind of look at it the way that you do, that he's maybe, as it sits right now, going into the 2026 season, probably more apt to land in the 13-14-15 type of range of quarterbacks. I, on the other hand, and Bex, I think too, have him a little bit higher up. Bex said 8, dude. Why are you looking at him like that?
1: I think Bex said he could get to 8.
2: I think he's about maybe in that 8 to 10 range right now, but I think he could get to 6 or 7. Interested to see how that ankle responds and how Bo builds off of a pretty solid year too, especially down the stretch.
1: Yeah.
0: You brought up one of the big plays that he made when we were talking about clutch gene. And it was to Marvin Mims. Now, we know the addition of Jaylen Waddle and what we're expecting to see out of that position. And everyone says it looks different. Anyone that was out at minicamp, it stinks because that rapport and chemistry is not really being built with Bo as of right now. But I think they'll get that rectified in this break before they get to the actual training camp portion of the season. Marvin Mims, where do you stand on him? He recently just got new representation. He's going into, this is his final year of his deal, correct?
1: Yeah.
0: And it seems like a guy in these past two seasons that if you needed a playmate or if you want to reference any splash plays or flash plays, Marvin Mims was a big part of those. I go back to the Cleveland game, was that Monday night or Thursday night, where Bo throws it from the end zone and hits Marvin Mims on that big pass play touchdown there. You go back to the divisional game last year, where it seems like when a play needed to be made, Marvin Mims was your guy. Now with the addition of Jaylen Waddle there, I don't know how many more targets you're going to get with a guy like that. And if he's going to be the odd man out when it comes to the Broncos receiving core.
1: Yeah, I don't think he's going to be the odd man out, because I still think Sean Payton has a special place in his heart for gadget guys. But
0: don't you have that with Waddle? Isn't Waddle going to get a little?
1: No, I think Waddle is, I need to play on third down. I need to play on first or second. I think he's what you would describe as a three down back. Like, he's a three down receiver. Like, I don't have to scheme him the ball the way we scheme Marvin Mims the ball. Remember that play in Indianapolis? It was a preseason game, but it was kind of like a rub right off the line. And then Marvin Mims went and scored right down in the low red zone. That's a scheme play for that type of player. I think Jaylen Waddle can be productive within the entirety of the scheme. I don't have to motion him open. I don't have to gimmick him open. Like, Jaylen Waddle is just, he's going to be a dude down in, down out. Marvin Mims is not that guy, but it doesn't mean that he doesn't bring value to your offense. And you've seen when Payton.
0: But how does it fit? If you're going to get so many targets and you're trying to get the ball into Waddle's hands, as you said, on three downs, and that could be whether it's in the passing game or, as Garrett Bowles kind of mentioned, I think to Kay Adams on her podcast, that they may turn it around and, like, hand it to him on some of those sweeps or those screens that I can't stand looking at. But when I talk about Mims, I brought up the Buffalo game. I brought up the Cleveland game. We have to go back to that Cincinnati game the year prior as well. Like, he just seems like that guy – There's other areas of his game that I think they want him to improve upon, which is fine. But I just don't know if you're trying to distribute the rock as much as Bo Nix did last year and going forward this year, you would assume that the running game would be more of a focal point. Am I wrong in saying that? That you're going to try and to establish that a little bit more, especially if you want to have success in the later months of a season when the weather changes and you have to have that as a successful portion of your offense to be successful at that time of year. You have Jaylen Waddle. He needs his touches. Evan Engram, I'm assuming, is probably going to get more opportunity this year. I don't know. I could be dead wrong. His projected numbers of what I thought he was going to do last year versus what he ended up with, but they didn't utilize him a ton either. There was a lot of offensive packages. He wasn't involved at all. And then you have Troy Franklin, Cortland Sutton. I mean, it just keeps going. Where are you going to try and fit in? I'm almost kind of starting to look at it like what happened with Devon Bailey last year. Like, they saw enough out of Pat Bryant early in that training camp that they're like, all right, we can deal him.
1: There's another
0: even
1: name,
0: though Pat Devon Bryant. Bailey was kind of a whoopee for Bo Nix in that first year.
1: He's a really good player. I think, one, this is a really good problem to have. Two, how do we get the ball to all of these guys? Because every time you look up and you're talking about the Broncos roster, one, you're talking about, we saw it on text line today. They didn't have a very good receiver room. They dropped the ball too much. That's kind of true. But you've got guys who you're like, man, Troy Franklin has to have 3 or 4 touches a game. Cortland Sutton is your guy on third down. He's got to have 5 or 6 touches a game. And then you just keep going down the list. You're like, well, how do we find touches for all of these guys? That's for Davis Webb and Sean Payton to figure out. But I think it's a great problem. But if you look at what has happened in Sean Payton's offense, even though this is not supposed to be Sean Payton's offense, you've had to manage those things. Like, look at New Orleans when they had Colston and Devery Henderson and Darren Sproles. How do you scheme up touches for all? Exactly. And Robert Meacham was a first-round guy. So you're having the same conversation about guys like that. So, again, this is a luxury. And if Marvin Mims has a great season, don't forget this guy's been to the Pro Bowl twice as a special teams player. So he can still impact the game. But if he has a great season this year and the Broncos have to move on from him because he had such a great season, I can live with that.
0: I think if he has that type of year, something else went wrong. Because I don't really know where you're going to find those touches. And you don't make a change in representation because you're being valued the way you think you should be valued, or that you would entertain opportunities elsewhere to kind of go and showcase your talents a little more.
1: Yeah, but the problem is, like, his representation can't go into the Broncos front office and say he needs 3 more touches a game. Or that's not going to go well.
0: I'm not saying that, but what I am saying is internally, Marvin Mims is starting to look at the writing on the wall. And like, dude, we brought in this guy in Jaylen Waddle who's going to be phenomenal, or at least we all expect to, and he's going to get his touches and he's worthy of those touches and he deserves those touches. You just rattled off 5 guys before we even get to Marvin Mims.
1: That's fine. And guess what? I'm going on my second contract and I need to have a decent year so that I can get paid next year, whether it's by the Broncos or from somebody else. And either way, I think the Broncos win in that situation.
0: So if you had, if I'm right and we're looking at the breadcrumbs that are being laid out and that there could be a move made as far as long as training camp. Look when Devon Bailey was dealt. He was in training camp, right?
1: No doubt. Are you telling me like Marvin Mims is like Mr. Bronco? Like are we looking at him the same way we look at, like, if Marvin Mims like hits the road, are the Broncos going to be a worse team?
0: Just bring up the flash plays over the past 2 seasons.
1: They've been good. I didn't say that we didn't. Like, he didn't.
0: I'm not
1: come
0: saying
1: up
0: he's Mr. Bronco either, but I'm saying like there's talent that I think they haven't fully tapped into what Marvin Mims is capable of, and there's reasons probably for that.
1: Sure.
0: I know Cease and Dover have talked about it ad nauseum about his route running, that type of stuff that needs to be improved, which is fine. But when there's a play there's an opportunity for a play to be made over the two seasons that Bo Nix has been your signal caller, Marvin Mims has been on the back end of a lot of those.
1: And Jaylen Waddle, the acquisition of that player complicates the situation.
0: Correct.
1: I understand that.
0: I mean, it's a good problem to have. Well, I'm not trying to argue that. But if you had to say, all right, someone's going to get dealt out of that receiving room, who do you think it should be? And is Marvin Mims that type of guy?
1: Well, if you're talking about dealing him, it's got to be kind of a Devon Vele situation, because otherwise he plays the season out. And,
0: that's exactly what I mean. Yeah. Like I'm doing it because of the history that we saw last year play out in front of our eyes, where we were all kind of shocked.
1: Sure.
0: When Devon Vele got traded,
1: and your team gets better.
0: We heard Zach Bye come in on this very show, and him and Cecil go at it about his ceiling not being reached and all that stuff. So it was a shocking move. I'm just saying, if they kind of replicate some kind of scenario like that, is he the one that goes? Or do you look at a guy like Troy Franklin, which I don't believe, because I think Sean Payton still thinks there's a lot of untapped potential in that player.
1: No doubt. And not that he's that much bigger than Marvin Mims, but there's a little bit of length that comes along with Troy Franklin that probably keeps him around if you're comparing the two players in that way. So could you see a Marvin Mims traded before the season because the Broncos just have an embarrassment of riches in the wide receiver room and they want to get another draft pick or something like that? Well, if you go back, flashback, like, okay, Devon Vele left for the Saints last year and the Broncos went to the AFC Championship. And we kind of forgot about Devon Vele. and Pat Bryant, by the way, in the beginning of that game, was playing pretty well.
0: Oh, he filled in that role perfectly.
1: And if he doesn't go down.
0: Without the injuries, that's a concern going forward, though.
1: You're probably not talking about little Jordan Humphrey.
0: Or Brandon Johnson.
1: Or any of that kind of stuff. So
2: they brought in a new kid, too, Hakeem Butler, this week from the St. Louis Battlehawks.
1: Can I tell you about Hakeem Butler real quick? Hakeem Butler played for Iowa State, okay? And at the time, like, he's a big receiver. He's 6'4", 6'5", 240.
0: Yeah, dude, in that jersey, that Battlehawks jersey, he kind of reminded me of Herman Moore. Now, I'm not saying he's that player.
1: He's a small tight end.
0: But that look, that length.
1: Yes.
0: Yeah, I mean, it was very similar looking.
1: He ended up with the Cardinals coming out of college. And I thought that he had a disappointing pro career. Now, I don't think this is going to be the revival of that because he's 30 years old at this point.
0: Yeah.
1: But he's always been a really intriguing player because I watched him at Iowa State and he was a really productive and a really
0: It would
1: just
0: be a great story.
1: Player.
0: The likelihood of it happening is...
1: It's just not there. But there's competition in the room.
0: He won, what, two offensive player of the years in the UFL there too? So he won it this year and he won it in 2024, I think, as well.
1: It's no slouch.
0: It would be a great story, but the reality of that actually coming to fruition is not likely.
1: But I like the dots that you're trying to connect here. Like, okay, if Marvin Mims is kind of the piece that you see might be the odd man out, like, how do you fill in the blank, even if it's temporarily?
0: Yeah.
1: How do you fill in that blank? And, you know, a guy like that who's shown that he can be productive and had a lot of promise at the beginning of his career might not be a bad substitute, at least while you're leaning into the Troy Franklin and the Pat Bryants of the world.
0: We got here so fast from what we had 2 years ago, in which the Broncos roster was ranked, I think, 31st out of 32 teams.
1: Such BS.
0: No, I agree
1: just
0: with you.
1: Such ridiculous.
0: I agree with you. And the job that Sean Payton and crew and that coaching staff has done to get them to there's not that much change that has happened within the roster. But for them to go from that point to where we're at now, I mean, these are first world problems that we're having. Right? Like we're all excited to see it play out on the field, and there's a lot of different avenues that they could kind of go down as far as how they're going to orchestrate this offense. I just think it's a debate that we probably weren't thinking we'd be having this quick. And if we want to say last year that the Broncos jumped a couple steps to get where they got, and I think nationally a lot of people believe that. I think they're, 12th in Super Bowl odds right now or something like that. Not a lot of people really believe that they're going to be able to replicate a season like they had last year when they had, 11 one-score victories. And we've already kind of talked about that and what they have to do differently to avoid those type of situations. But these are the discussions that I was like, maybe we have these 2 or 3 years down the road, and the Broncos are already forcing that conversation right now.
1: Maybe. It may be because you're looking at the landscape of the AFC. You're saying, okay, where do we land
0: within your own division
1: of Patrick Mahomes and Lamar Jackson and Josh Allen and Joe Burrow? Like, how do the Broncos contend with those guys? And I think two things happened. You got a really aggressive and responsible ownership group.
0: Mm-hmm.
1: And they invested in Sean Payton, a first round draft pick, by the way. Sean Payton came in and he righted the ship and they believed in what he was saying. And he was right, by the way, more often than not.
0: Except for Russ.
1: He was right.
0: Oh, he was right on that. I agree with you. But no Russ didn't believe he was right.
1: Hey, listen. that's another conversation for another day. But those two things happen. And it's, and that's how you accelerate the progression of a team. So a lot of things are happening that we didn't know could happen because of what Sean Payton has done. And I think he deserves a world of credit for that. And you know what else? He deserves a world of credit for stepping back and saying, hey, let the young guy call the plays.
0: Ton of credit if it actually plays out.
1: And so does Davis – that's an interesting part of the conversation. Like, does Davis Webb think in a different way that's going to utilize Marvin Mims more? Has Marvin Mims been shortchanged by Sean Payton, the play caller?
0: I don't think that's the way that Marvin Mims looks at it. I think he's looking at it like it's going to be tough for me to get my touches and my targets.
1: It is.
2: Seems like every time they put an emphasis on getting him the ball more, it works out. Good things happen for Marvin Mims. Just get the ball in this guy's hands. He's a playmaker.
0: Shoot, dude, we didn't even talk about Evan Engram. I mean, I briefly mentioned his name, but he's going to get his, right, too?
1: I don't know.
0: Do you think he'll have a more productive year this year in the Broncos offense and be utilized more?
1: Not necessarily because he's getting more targets. I think he had 70.
0: I'm just talking about formations and packages, offensive formations and packages that he wasn't included in.
1: Sure. I think Evan Engram becoming more productive in this offense is going to depend on Evan Engram, because part of the reason that Kerry Colbert is not the wide receiver coach anymore is because the Broncos had two receivers in the top 15 in terms of drops in the NFL. So I think Evan Engram having the opportunities is going to depend on him cutting those drops in half. And then you'll see more of Evan Engram, in part because he caught the ball, in large part because...
0: Or just that he's actually on the field. Yeah, he's on the field more.
1: Yeah, but it's trust. It's trust. That, I mean, that's a two-way street. Like, if I throw you the ball and you drop it, you're not getting another one. I'm just saying. That doesn't
0: happen
1: for a lot of
0: guys. It's not what Tim Tebow says.
1: Well, I mean, he also won a game and completed two passes. So
0: wasn't that glorious?
1: Yeah, no doubt about it. So this is... But I just think this is such a Broncos country problem to have. You talked about Bo Nix earlier on in the segment, and I think the Broncos country is, we've been so spoiled in terms of quarterback play that we're pretty well educated.
0: Oh yeah, when we know what it looks like.
1: We know what it's supposed to. We know what elite level quarterback play looks like. From Elway, okay, you had a little bit of a lull, but it didn't stink. It didn't get as bad as it could possibly get. And then you roll into Peyton Manning. And now you've got
0: Plummer in between too,
1: and he had Plummer there. I'm sorry to skip over him. Like so you've had better than average quarterbacking here, and so when you look at Bo Nix, I understand why people are split down the middle, and saying, "Eh, okay, the jury's still out for me." And then there's some people that said, "All right, this is our next great quarterback." But either way, like, he's been surrounded with some guys that can make plays for him. And so there's...
0: Isn't that a little weird, though, that most people are on board with him being a franchise quarterback?
1: Not at all. Not at all.
0: Have that much doubt, where it's almost 50-50 on the RamosLaw.com text line of people that, like, hey, he's clutch. He believes that people believe he's in the top 10 already and will only continue to ascend, to the other side of it where they're like, he's a fraud.
1: Well, there's people, I think there's two schools of thought here. The people that are saying the jury is still out, or maybe even that he's a fraud, are comparing him to the rest of the quarterbacks in the draft class. And that would be a mistake in my mind, because Jaden Daniels is probably a little bit ahead of him. Obviously, Caleb Williams and Drake May have had success as well. But the people that believe in Bo are the people that answer the question the same way that I do. Do you win games because you have that guy? And for me, the answer is yes.
0: It should be enough.
1: It should be enough.
0: How many of those
1: Not
0: guys
1: everybody
0: are?
1: Thinks
0: how,
1: like you
0: I know,
1: know.
0: But how many of those guys are in the league?
1: That you win games because you have that guy?
0: Is it just
1: half
0: the top
1: the league?
0: So it is the half. 15. So then that just kind of furthers your point that he's right where he should be at 13, 14, or 15.
1: And sometimes the same guy could be on either half, because Jared Goff can win you some games, but Jared Goff also
0: Throw
1: turned the
0: right
1: ball over a ton of times in the NFC. What was that? I believe that was a divisional game against the Commanders,
0: where Jaden Daniels. I don't know. Like, if I think, Bex, you talked about it earlier. If you had to redraft that class, where six quarterbacks were taken in the first round, and you might stick with it the same, just because of the generational talent that Caleb Williams possesses, that he would still go number one. But Bo Nix certainly ain't going six anymore.
1: He jumps up two
2: Drake
1: spots.
2: May nearly won the MVP.
1: Yeah.
2: Last year.
1: Yeah, Bo jumps up two spots. And Michael Penix Jr. and J.J. McCarthy might not get drafted in the first round at all. honestly.
0: Whoa.
1: Yeah, but Bo Nix is probably a Falcon if you redraft it. If the Falcons are dumb and draft a quarterback they just signed Kirk Cousins to a $185 million contract.
0: Yeah, man, that's crazy. Yeah. I think I'd probably go – I'd have him above Jaden Daniels.
1: Yeah, no.
2: I would, too.
1: I wouldn't.
2: After the rookie year, no, but after what happened last year, I'd say.
1: You're saying that because of the injuries, but the talent that Jaden Daniels is, I mean, the
0: plays. I'm not trying to discredit his talent. I just don't know that he's going to be able to get through full NFL seasons.
1: You got a little RG3 in him.
0: Yeah, with the style of play that he puts out there, and he's not afraid to take contact, but his frame doesn't. He's not Josh Allen. He ain't Jalen Hurts. He's not a huge guy at all.
1: And Bo Nix is probably smarter in the open field in terms of making plays with his legs, getting all it's worth, and then getting down.
0: I'm with Bex on this one. I would put him above Jaden Daniels.
1: That's fine.
2: I go May, Williams, Nix, Daniels.
0: I'm still waiting for J.J. McCarthy to play better.
1: Daniels right behind him, though. It's not like be 28.
2: For sure.
0: No. I don't think... Other than Michael, who did you say wouldn't even be first rounders anymore?
1: Michael Pittman Jr. probably does, and J.J. McCarthy don't go in the first round. If you're redrafting this thing,
0: just off what you've seen so far,
1: have you seen something better?
0: No, well, I mean, I was a believer in J.J. McCarthy. Like, I still kind of am.
1: MPJ is a last time I looked.
2: Got to beat out Kyler.
1: Had another season-ending injury.
0: That's crazy, man. Just the situations that they find themselves in. Now you got Tua in Atlanta, right? Going with Penix. And now your guy that you just mentioned, Kyler Murray, is going to be in Minnesota, which people think that's going to be a type of savior. People, some of these rankings or projections or forecasts have Kyler Murray above Bo Nix, which is crazy to me.
1: There was a time, but I think that time has come and gone.
0: All right, we'll continue the discussion on the other side. Where does Bo Nix belong? What has he earned, or where does he deserve to be ranked coming up next?
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8: Okay. I'm about to.

0: All right, entering the home stretch. Marcello Romano, Kyle Reese filling in for Zach Bye and Philip Lindsay on this Juneteenth. Alex Becker riding along, producing the show as well. If you don't know, you can catch us every Sunday morning from 7 to 10. Kyle and I do the fan weekends on Sundays. So if you haven't heard of us before, go ahead and give us a check out on Sunday. Hey, a couple of these texts on Father's Day traditions. Father's Day for me, this comes from Denny and Firestone. Father's Day for me lands on my wife's birthday, and Mother's Day lands on my birthday. So we consolidate all four holidays for one full weekend as a family, either in May or June, weather dependent.
1: That's kind of cool.
0: That is cool.
1: When I think about it.
0: That it just doesn't go away, you know what I mean?
1: Yeah.
0: Like you still recognize it.
1: Consolidate all four, is what he said?
0: Yeah.
1: Okay.
0: Two birthdays. A Mother's Day and a Father's Day.
1: Sounds just like a big old party, man.
0: This one from Randy. So our regimen on Father's Day is we go and play golf, and then we come back and we have a barbecue cook-off between the five of us. Always been fun. And then the ladies pick who did the best for the year. Enjoy your Father's Day. That Father's Day, that comes from Randy.
1: That's cool, Randy. I would hate to lose that contest. Could you imagine losing that?
0: Like, well, you already told us if your wife partakes in the grilling that you're going to lose.
1: I didn't say I was bad. I just said she was better.
0: At which is the meal that you're like, hey, hon, can you hop on the grill for me today?
1: I always burn chicken.
0: You burn chicken?
1: Yeah, it doesn't matter what kind of chicken. I like. I fake and like, I like it crispy. I just burned it. That's what my wife is better at it than me.
0: Turns into a hockey puck.
1: No doubt.
0: We spent a lot of the day talking about where Bo Nix belongs on the NFL quarterback hierarchy, but I do want to get this, and we can continue that discussion for sure. You guys want to continue to participate in the show today, 303-713-1043. That is the RamosLaw.com text line. 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I do have a question for Kyle, which you guys went over on Sunday when I was out. But before we do that, is your child interested in picking up the game of football? 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
1: Mark Schlereth is the best out there. Like, he kind of walks in like, you know, it's Mark, right? So he got the most celebrity out of all three of them. I think we would agree upon that. And then he starts watching. And then he jumps in. He's like, oh, man, it's almost like I got to get in here. I got to correct this. Hold on. Let me show you the right way. And then before you know it, like, he's coaching his tail off. He's sweating and all of that stuff. So Mark really gets after it. So if you want a chance to hang out with Stick, make sure you get signed up for that because it's a good time.
0: Is that how you are? When you're watching someone be coached the wrong way, you have to immediately interject?
1: Not even the wrong way, but I mean, like, as Mark Schlereth, he played in a bunch of Super Bowls. I used to, maybe when I was younger. Like, I'm starting to feel like old coach. One of my assistant coaches, he came up and said, man, you're looking like me, like old and tired. So, yeah, not as much as I used to, for sure. But, I mean, that's part of it, right? So you have to let, if you're a head coach out there, you got to trust your assistant coaches to coach, Davis Webb.
0: Yeah.
1: You got to trust your guys to do their job, and you can't come out and sweep their feet from out from underneath them. So I try not to do that.
0: Speaking of trust, last week the news broke about Jonathan Cooper. And I know I wasn't in on Sunday, but I'm assuming you guys had the discussion of, is he going to be back? Well, what's going to happen with the legal troubles that Jonathan Cooper finds himself in now in the hot water there? But it does kind of raise that question. We brought it up a couple weeks ago on our show, Kyle, is would you entertain the thought of having Von Miller come back and finish his career as a Denver Bronco? And I look at it this way. Like, look at his production. If you just look at his production against a guy like Jonathan Cooper, and hopefully everything works out for Jonathan Cooper, but the allegations on him, right, it doesn't look promising right now. So if you lose a talent like that, I mean, you can look at DeAndre Tillman, you can look at Q Robinson, you can look at Jonah Ellis. But if it's me, like, for what you could get in a specialty type of position, in which that's where Von Miller is at in his career. You have the one thing, he said it last offseason, I think, is my old tricks are still working. And until they don't work anymore, I'm going to keep doing them. I think he had 9 sacks last year. I would entertain that thought. You?
1: I absolutely would. And one, because you probably get him on the cheap. Two, you know he wants to be here. And you're right, the productivity is still there. He did have 9 sacks last year. And it sounds like I don't think he missed any games from injury, and partly because, you know, he's playing like 20-something snaps a game at most. So he's very much a spot duty kind of guy. Now, he's going to be 37 years old. It doesn't feel like Von Miller is old. Is that old? But
0: yeah,
1: he is.
0: It kind of does.
1: Does it?
0: Yeah, because it's been a while since he's been gone from here.
1: Perhaps I'm in denial because that means I'm significantly older than Von Miller. But I would entertain it. The problem we had with it on Sunday, John Davis and I, when we talked about it, was that is he prepared to play that DeMarcus Ware kind of role for younger players? Can he give what was given to him? And DeMarcus Ware, if you remember, was kind of like that steadying force that came in, the mature guy that was about his business because he and Jerry Jones, like, it didn't work out, but I'm going to win a Super Bowl before I get out of here.
0: Yeah, but when we say that DeMarcus Ware had a lot more football left in him when he got to Denver.
1: Yeah, that is true as well.
0: And probably one of the nicest human beings that I've ever met doing this job and covering sports is DeMarcus Ware.
1: Right. And so the people that have reservations about Von Miller have reservations because of some of the past transgressions. So
0: yeah, but you bring up age, like the maturity is, you can tell even just the way he speaks now that I don't think he'd have a problem doing that. I don't know how well, I don't think it would be as received as it was with DeMarcus Ware. DeMarcus Ware is a Hall of Fame player, but a Hall of Fame person as
1: right.
0: well.
1: But also came into a defense that had a bunch of buck wild dudes on it, like
0: yeah.
1: Aqib Talib, T.J. Ward, Derek Wolfe. Like, you know, they needed somebody like DeMarcus Ware on that team. So I mean, like, it was right people, right place, right time. So could Von Miller be that? And so I think the people that have reservations, I don't think they've had that question answered for.
0: One of the reasons, did you see the football power index that ESPN put out a couple weeks ago and where they put the Broncos on that list?
1: No, but it was out of the top 10, wasn't it?
0: Yeah, I think it was. I think it was probably right around the 15 range, if I remember correctly. But one of the reasons that they said that was it's hard to replicate like good defensive seasons. And we've seen that with teams that have gone on to win Super Bowls led by their defense, that it's harder for them to come back and just kind of catch that stride. Do you think the Broncos defense, like we spent majority of today talking about the offense and Bo Nix and Davis Webb, the insertion of him as the new play caller and offensive coordinator, and where does Sean Payton ring with that? But a lot of times we kind of skip over the defense, and it's for two reasons. I think one, there's not a lot of holes there, and they played so well last year, but they can be a lot better, especially from a turnover standpoint. And two, it's like you just rattled off all these stars that were a member of that Broncos Super Bowl 50 winning team. And then when we asked how many dogs or stars do we have on this team, you mentioned one, and that's Pat Surtain, which I completely agree with. But who on the defensive side of the football needs to elevate their game, even from what they were able to produce last year, for them to kind of stay at that in that top 5 discussion of defenses in the National Football League?
1: Well, I think your question is that inside linebacker, whoever plays opposite of Alex Singleton, whether it's Justin Sternad or I don't know how they handle that situation, but that player is going to have to elevate their play. But outside of that, I mean, like we said a few weeks ago, where were the holes at? I think that power ranking got updated because of the trade of Myles Garrett. I think that kind of is what spurred all of that entire conversation a little bit. But on the Broncos side, we say this, we take the defense for granted because it's been good for the last 15 years, maybe even longer than, like, go back to that Tim Tebow team. It was that defense and Matt Prater. That's what got
0: them. It was very enticing for a guy like Peyton Manning to look at what you had with Tim Tebow leading the show and what you could be if he showed up.
1: So we take it for granted here. So that probably flies in the face of it's difficult to replicate defensive years or high-level defensive years because the Broncos have done it, and they've done it for a decade and a half. We don't talk about it because it's been so consistent, and it's the one thing that you can rely on. Whether it was Joseph, whether it was Fangio, whether it was Kubiak, it was the one thing that you could rely on.
0: Pat Surtain is definitely a star. When we come back, we're going to wrap it up, put a bow on this thing, but we also say who's going to have to increase their level of play on the defensive side of the football, and who's going to be a name that everybody knows at the end of this season. Kyle and I will do that next.
2: 3 years ago, the Broncos were a laughingstock. Now, back-to-back playoffs, 32 wins, and an ownership group spending like they mean it. Now, Cecil's ready to say what Broncos country is thinking.
3: 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Greg Penner is inevitable. Greg Penner is undeniable. Greg Penner and the Walton Penner Group and the Denver Broncos are going to be a dynasty. They just are. That sort of businessman, that sort of business people do is they excel.
2: 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The Fan.
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0: Oh, I let it hit again.
1: Yo. Yo.
2: Yeah, no. Did you do that in the 90s?
1: Rap battles?
2: Yeah.
1: No.
2: Okay.
1: No. All right. But I do think for one of our segments in our morning show on Sundays, I'd like to have this beat behind it. And we'll debate a topic.
2: Okay.
1: Right? You got 2 minutes. Yo, where's Bunny Rabbit? Yo, where's B-Rab?
2: Yeah, no, I'm not shook. I'm ready.
1: All right, then let's we'll start it on Sunday.
2: Okay. Deal. Bet.
1: Bet.
2: Let's go.
1: Yo.
2: Oh, man. Classic song. I know Dan Jacobs wouldn't know it.
1: One Pac, two Pac, three Pac, four Pac, three Pac, two Pac, one.
2: Hey, man, he said he was in Ireland. There was 140 DeLoreans.
1: Yeah.
2: How many tow trucks do you think they needed?
1: Oh, that's not going to hit well. If Dan heard you say that. That ain't going to hit well.
2: I'm just saying, man.
1: The DeLorean's a fabulous vehicle, though.
2: To look at?
1: Yeah.
2: Yeah.
1: And, of course, made famous by Doc Brown. And Marty McFly. All right, going into break, I asked you a quick question. And thank you guys for participating on the RamosLaw.com text line, 303-713-1043, the YouTube chat shop presented by Sean Ponda. But for every text that we got that Bo Nix is elite, we also got other ones and saying that they think he's fraud. These are Bronco fans. We had one, I think it was from Tyrell in Longmont, said they may be like a 6-9 win team. What is he missing? I don't think it's going to be that bad, but I am going to flip it to the defensive side because we spent so much of the show talking about Bo Nix, Davis Webb, Sean Payton, the offense, Marvin Mims, Jaylen Waddle, all the pieces that they have to attack their opposing defenses. But on the flip side, we don't spend a ton of time talking about that. One, because they've been so dang good. But two, if you're going to win a Super Bowl, like, can you name me three players off the Seattle defense?
2: Ernest Jones, Byron Murphy, Nick Emenwori, Ty Okada, the big kid, Reek Woolen, Devin Witherspoon, who, by the way, was
1: damn,
2: the
1: dude,
2: pick.
1: I said three. Look at this. They were doing Broncos this program in Seattle right now, could they name that many players off the Denver defense?
2: Yeah, probably
1: a team
2: not.
1: That went 14-3 was in the AFC Championship game. And other than PS2, I think you maybe
3: Benito possibly.
1: Benito, that's the one that I would say. Maybe just people that are really into football would probably be able to name it. But it's not a star-studded defense.
2: No.
1: But, so by the end of the year, if they get where they want to go, and everything works out this season, and by the end of it, they're hoisting a Lombardi Trophy. What other players are going to be household names?
2: Before I answer
1: from
2: that.
1: On the defense.
2: Before I answer that. Well, you know what? I'll just answer the question this way, the way I want to answer it.
1: Well, I wouldn't have you do it any other way,
2: well,
1: Kyle.
2: I appreciate that. They don't have to be star-studded. I could name the Seahawks defense because I'm into that kind of thing.
1: How about the Rams?
2: Let's see.
1: Well, two are...
3: Yeah. Miles Garrett's pretty good.
1: Yeah, and McDuffie, but those are new additions.
2: Yeah, new additions. No, I probably couldn't do as well with them. I mean, obviously, Verse was, you know, kind of the figurehead up front. But no,
1: where do you put the
2: do
1: Broncos
2: well.
1: Defense going into the season? You think it's
2: top
1: five?
2: Top five, for sure. They're still top five.
1: What other teams are in that discussion?
2: I think the Philadelphia Eagles will obviously be a
1: you
2: part of that.
1: You could probably rattle off names from that
2: the
1: one.
2: The Seahawks will be a part of that discussion. I would watch out for the Chargers. I would watch out for them. And perhaps the Ravens returning back to form with Mentor going out and being their head coach. So there's a few others on the periphery. But the point I'm trying to make is that they don't have to be stopped.

0: for sure. But yeah, I don't think you have to have a bunch of stars in order to be a good defense. I just don't think it's going to be a prerequisite. But you would like some, you know, but we forget about Benito and Zach Allen. These guys were all pros.
1: Mm-hmm.
0: Why don't we talk about them?
1: That's my whole point of bringing it up. Like, you have Jaquan.
0: Who you should be talking about, because he's probably the best nickel corner in the league.
1: Brandon Jones.
0: Pretty damn good. Obviously wasn't available during the playoffs because of injury. Hufanga's no slouch.
1: Uh-uh. So now, if he could catch, he'd be a
0: He's working on that. I know for a fact he's working on that.
1: But the point is, even locally, like, we really have to kind of put our thinking caps on. Like, who else? Who else is on that list? Defensively for the Broncos.
0: For the Broncos, like, to emerge as a star.
1: Yeah, yeah.
0: Yeah.
1: And that's what I mean. If they ended up going all the way to a Super Bowl or winning one, it won't just be PS2. I mean, I think Zach Allen, I think that's a good one that you brought up. But there's got to be other guys, right? Like, you brought up the Broncos Super Bowl 50 winning team, and you rattle players off. Boom, boom, boom, boom.
0: Well, you got to think what position profiles to be a household name. So it's going to be a position like edge rusher. So it's going to have to be a guy like, oh, well, Benito.
1: Mm-hmm.
0: Okay, so he's going to have to elevate his star status if there's such a thing. Jonathan Cooper is, we'll see what happens with that situation. And Jonah Ellis, you know, they'll move him around. But, you know, he's got an opportunity to make a name for himself this year as well.
1: Who's that?
0: Jonah Ellis.
1: Yeah, for sure.
2: Tillman, too, I think, is big opportunity.
0: I think
2: there.
0: Tillman is a really great story. I mean, like, I love when UFL guys get an opportunity.
1: What about Q Robinson, man?
0: He'll be in the fold.
2: He's flashed a lot.
0: I think Mace has mentioned his name quite a few times in terms of.
1: Well, not only that, but in that AFC Championship game, when he made that sack, I was like, who is this dude? Where was he all year?
0: Sure.
1: In Q Robinson. He's a physical specimen, man. Yeah. Like, hey, I don't know that I put him up with, who is it, Anderson in Houston?
0: Will Anderson.
1: That dude's a freak.
0: Those are dudes.
2: That dude's like the highest paid defensive player now?
1: Gosh, dang.
0: Daniel Hunter, those guys, like, not in the dark alley. I hope they're nowhere close. They're really good football players.
1: Yeah, well, that'll do it for us. We appreciate Zach and Phil letting us sit in, Amanda and Drew as well. For Alex Becker, who's been producing the product today, and Kyle Reese, this is Marcello Romano. 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
11: Still on the course, Wyndham Clark has been done round two for quite some time. He has the lead at 7-under. It's 4 strokes better than 4 other golfers, including Tom Kim, who is still on the course right now on the 17th. In baseball, Tigers pitcher Justin Verlander has a left hamstring strain. He will likely be out for weeks. Tonight in baseball, it is the Yankees leading the Reds 4-0 as they play in the Bronx. Also, the White Sox and Tigers are tied at 2. Tarek Skubal on the mound tonight for Detroit. The Giants and Marlins are tied at 1. The Rays lead the Nationals 3-2. Brewers blanking the Braves 1-0 earlier. The Cubs crushed the Blue Jays by a count of 16-2. In football, defensive tackle Jeff Simmons signs a 3-year extension with Tennessee.
12: Hey, it's Michelle Smallman, and coming up Monday, everyone is telling us that the 2026 NBA draft is filled with generational talent, but is there a clear-cut number one choice? We'll talk about it on Unsportsmanlike, 6 a.m. Eastern, right here on ESPN Radio, ESPN2, and ESPNU.